0: Strait of Hormuz, considering it as a kind of winning card.
1: Hassan Kavani reporting there. Jerusalem has issued new evacuation warnings in southern Lebanon for villages beyond areas occupied by Israeli soldiers. Israel says it's targeting Hezbollah fighters or facilities. Both the IDF and Hezbollah blame each other for violations of the ceasefire agreement. Jonathan Regev reports from Tel Aviv.
2: There's another siren in northern communities, probably due to a drone fired from Lebanon, which crossed into Israeli territory. It comes on the back of the evacuation orders for 11 villages, most of them north of the Litani River, meaning this is not an area where the ground forces are operating, but Israel suspects that this is the area where Hezbollah launches its drones from, and therefore Israel is planning to act over there. The terms of a possible ceasefire between Iran and the United States, one of them being a cessation of hostilities in Lebanon. For the moment, it's not even close to that. There are hostilities at all times on both sides of the border. It is true that they are usually contained to a certain area, not too far from the border itself, or not too far inside Lebanon from the area where the Israeli forces are operating. But inside those areas, it is complete war. Constant sirens on the Israeli side, constant strikes on the Lebanese side. I can tell you that there's a major feast, a traditional feast that's held every year at this time, and it was planned for tomorrow evening in Israel, but not far from the Lebanese border. That feast has now been canceled due to the concern that the presence of thousands of people at the same place would be a trap for Hezbollah drones. So hostilities continuing at all times. Cessation of hostilities, at least for the moment, is nowhere to be seen.
1: Ukrainian officials say that Russian drone and missile strikes have killed at least 10 people with dozens wounded. Odessa was among the areas hit with attacks damaging homes and port infrastructure. This while Kyiv's forces launch attacks on Russian ports, including oil tankers and a warship. On the same day, Moscow accused Ukraine of a drone attack on a nuclear plant lab in Zaporizhia, but no signs of damage to the site were seen. And in West Africa, a worsening security crisis for junta-led Mali. Reports that hooded men abducted a prominent government critic who played a significant role in the 2020 coup. This a day after the Malian army and Russian mercenaries surrendered a northern military base to armed rebels. It's the second major retreat of its kind in weeks. Three people are dead following a viral outbreak on a cruise ship in the Atlantic. The WHO reports five suspected cases and one confirmed case of hantavirus that's spread by rodents, which can cause hemorrhagic fever. It happened on a ship traveling from Argentina to Cape Verde. Still ahead, how the Iran war may shift America's upcoming elections. Plus, the stakes of mega merger in Hollywood for both business and politics. Those stories after this break.
3: Ever wondered what's the difference between a bear and a bull market? Where are the cash cows? And who are the lame ducks? And what exactly are black swans, grey rhinos, and unicorn companies? Make sense of it all with Global Business, only on CGTN.
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0: Welcome back. Sunday marks 80 years since the start of the Tokyo trials. That's when 11 nations came together to prosecute Japanese military leaders for war crimes. Commemorations were held in Japan and China. In China's Nanjing, crowds paid tribute to the victims of the Nanjing massacre. In a span of 6 weeks that began in late 1937, Japanese forces killed more than 300,000 Chinese civilians and unarmed soldiers. Japan's prime minister has said again she wants to change the country's pacifist constitution. She made her comments on Sunday, which is also Japan's Constitution Memorial Day. The document was adopted 79 years ago, following the end of World War II. It forbids the country from having what it calls war potential. Large crowds have rallied in Tokyo, calling on officials to promote peace. Bai Chunyang reports.
1: Tens of thousands of people gathered in Tokyo, calling for the protection of the country's pacifist constitution. Participants expressed deep concern over what they described as a dangerous shift away from Japan's post-war commitment to peace. Many voiced opposition to rising defense spending, the expansion of military capacities, and ongoing discussions about revising the constitution.
2: There is absolutely no need to revise the Constitution now. I believe the Takaichi administration is aiming to amend Article 9 of the Constitution by explicitly recognizing the self-defense forces and promoting military expansion. Such actions would only heighten international tensions, especially with neighboring countries in Asia, and increase the risk of war. For these reasons, I strongly oppose any move toward constitutional revision.
3: Under Article 9, Japan has at least in principle maintained its identity as a peaceful nation. It upheld a ban on exporting lethal weapons, an extension of the post-war commitment that Japan must never again go to war. These long-standing principles are now being fundamentally eroded. I believe the push to allow weapon exports is part of a broader shift. The Takaichi administration is steering the country toward a path that enables war. This is something we must absolutely not accept.
4: I hope the Takaichi administration steps down as soon as possible. Its push toward military expansion is deeply regrettable and should never have happened. I strongly call for its resignation and for an immediate halt to militarization. At a time when many children are still living in poverty, I hope they would stop allocating large sums of public funds to military spending. I urge the government not to use taxpayers' money for military expansion.
0: The U.S. midterm congressional election is just 6 months away. While many voters already know what they plan to how they plan to cast their ballots, others are weighing a host of issues as they make up their minds. CGTN's Hendrik Sibrandi reports.
5: You are not welcome here.
6: America's sometimes in-your-face style of politics showed up the other day on this college campus. At Metropolitan State University of Denver, a local chapter of the conservative nonprofit Turning Point USA was berated for setting up shop here.
7: In my opinion, our campus is exercising our right to not allow people who we don't agree with on our campus.
8: Just because you don't agree with somebody's opinion doesn't give you the right to silence them. You have some people just calling people fascists. Nothing is getting done right now.
6: For many on both sides of the political spectrum, the stakes in this country and in this year's midterm congressional elections feel higher than ever.
9: I would say it's pretty polarized right now and torn. And I think that's another important issue, too, is how can we come back together to agree on things? But I think it's not a good climate right now.
6: Many voters have made up their minds on how they plan to vote in November. But even if they haven't, everyone is evaluating.

0: better ways to do that. Doesn't have to be what it is.
1: Like the inflation, it's getting really bad. Like, in my opinion, like there's lots of things happening that are kind of unnecessary and we're kind of paying the price for it. It's really hard for a lot of people to survive right now.
2: I think like the housing crisis is a big issue and people who like just homelessness in general.
3: Polls show the Democratic Party is in the driver's seat when it comes to the midterm elections. A new Emerson College survey shows Democrats have a 10 percentage point lead over Republicans on a generic congressional ballot, a gain of 3 points over last month.
4: The motion is adopted.
3: Congressional midterms in the U.S. are often a referendum on the party in power, in this case, the Republicans. And some think those in charge now have leaned too heavily on distractions rather than what affects them most.
5: I don't know. I just feel like it's got people's minds wrapped up on things that are like shouldn't be important to them, like things that they shouldn't deal with and things that the people in office should be dealing with.
3: Some experts believe the war in Iran and how it's felt in people's pocketbooks will tell the tale in November.
6: I think those are two big factors. What is the sort of general state of the economy, as well as, yes, what are the impacts of the war?
3: Individual rights and freedoms are paramount to others.
7: You have a voice. You have avenues to get your voice out there. We have to do that, and it has to be now. We have no other options.
3: Midterm elections, when the presidency is not on the ballot, often see many voters stay on the sidelines. This year, with passions swirling, may well be different. Hendrick Sobrandy, CGTN, Denver.
8: A merger of two giant American media companies could reshape the industry. Plans for Warner Brothers Discovery and Paramount Skydance to join together have been approved by shareholders, but consumers have sued to stop it. The deal would combine major film studios, television networks, and streaming platforms under one umbrella, and the suit says that would lead to higher prices and fewer choices. CGTN's Edisian Shan has details.
9: Warner Brothers Discovery shareholders have approved a proposed merger with Paramount Skydance, valued at around $110 billion, one of the largest media deals in history. But it still requires regulatory approval and is already facing its first legal challenge in California, alleging violations of antitrust law.
10: They're getting antitrust approval from a Justice Department that should never give them approval for it. They're counting on that, and they're counting on it because the Ellisons are close friends and backers of Donald Trump.
9: More than 4,000 filmmakers and actors have signed a letter urging California's attorney general to block the merger, warning it could harm the creative community.
11: We're concerned. We've already made statements about this. When two giant media companies merge, you know, we have concerns for producers and our business. And the regulators will carefully vet it and really look at these issues.
9: The prospect of consolidation is also raising alarms among industry workers at a time when jobs in Hollywood are already under pressure.
12: Almost inevitably, when there's a big merger like this, the workforce is reduced. It's a way to cut costs. It's a way.
13: Battle has turned into a complex global regulatory test. This is not just a studio merger. It's a collision of vast media ecosystems spanning film, television, and competing streaming platforms. On one side, HBO Max and Discovery Plus. On the other, Paramount Plus and international.
8: After this break.
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1: The world's currencies are more connected than ever before. The mechanisms that drive the economy are universal. Money moves markets. We explain these trends and show you how the cash in your pocket can have a wide-reaching effect. Because money makes the world go

0: Welcome back. An old sport is growing popular among the elderly in the UK. CGTN's Rahul Pathak takes a look at the table tennis phenomenon over there that's getting geriatrics mobile.
1: Meet 77-year-old Alan Lee, proof that table tennis is a sport for all ages. Alan is a member of the EBATS Club in London. The club is one of many that hold classes and practice sessions designed for elderly players. Having played table tennis as a younger man, Alan took up the sport again after being diagnosed with Parkinson's.
2: I think any form of exercise is very good for Parkinson's. I think this is very good because it improves the reflexes and improves the movement. It's not like having to play tennis where you've got to chase around a large court. Here you're moving in a restricted space, and it actually works very well. You've got to keep the reflexes going, which is really important, I think, for Parkinson's.
1: 64-year-old Yvonne Hellman is another regular member. She says the social aspect of clubs like EBATS are almost as important.
3: You see, I'm pushing through like this, middle of the bat, middle of the ball.
4: Why do you think it's so popular amongst elderly players?
3: I think it's something that anyone can do at any age. It's good for their fitness, it's good for their brain, their mental health, and they just love coming and they love competing even at this age. It's very tactical, it's very fast, you have very little time when you're playing, so you need to think sometimes in 0.3 to 0.5 seconds. There's a lot of spin involved, the ball can rotate actually around 300 times per second, so there's a lot of elements you're dealing with in such little time.
4: Now, the famous Irish writer George Bernard Shaw once said, "We don't stop playing because we get old because we stop playing." And the proof of that quote can certainly be found here at the EBATS Club with these players, showing that table tennis is the ideal pastime for a more healthy and a more enjoyable.
0: Creating others. CGTN's Yang Chengxi reports on one of the new AI professions.
5: This is one of China's newest occupations, and a critical one as the country accelerates its push to develop the AI sector. In 2021, China's Ministry of Human Resources and Social's team developing AI-powered software for business data analysis.
6: I just need to put forward a strategic analysis request.
5: And AI changes come quick. After the generative AI boom of late 2022, the industry's requirements have shifted swiftly. A new trend called vibe coding is taking over, where developers use natural language to tell an AI system what they want, and it generates the code to make it happen. This means non-programmers like Xu Shan can dive a bit deeper into product development.
6: In the past, a product iteration might take 3 months or even a year. But using this vibe coding approach, we've been able to build out entire pages and features in just 2 weeks. As you can see, the results are quite impressive.
5: The company she works for, Lingyang, is among the enterprises that helped draft the national standards for AI training specialists. It says the certification curriculum is continuously updated to keep pace with industry needs.
7: We are introducing new modules like prompt engineering to teach users how to write high-quality instructions for AI. We are also moving away from just focusing on algorithm tuning toward problem solving, specifically by teaching students how to build and deploy AI agents.
5: It remains to be seen how the broader market will value the new certification in the long run. But for now, this emerging profession reflects China's vision for the future, one where the AI industry is powered by a new breed of specialized talent. Yang Chengxi, CGTN, Hangzhou, Zhejiang Province.

0: My colleague Mike Walter hosts a new podcast series, The New Box Office. In a recent episode, he spoke to cinematographer Kees van Ostrom about the increasing quality of filmmaking in China. Van Ostrom was also the president of the American Society of Cinematographers.
1: What type of filmmaking are you seeing, and who's catching your eye there in China?
2: Well, this, interestingly enough, there is a huge variety of films in China at the moment. There is the smaller, intimate film that deals with, you know, personal drama. And then, of course, there is the incredible, you know, canvas of A Wandering Earth, which is a very strong science fiction film with huge production values. So I think at the moment it's interesting to see in China that there is quite a variety of films that are being made, like I said, on the personal level and then also on the large entertainment scale that they are attempting to do here. And note also that there are obviously a large number of so-called battle movies, which are heroic movies. That is always a fare that seems to be coming back here quite frequently. But it's not the only thing out there. I think there are some very serious movie makers at the moment making very interesting films here in China.
0: And that is The World Today. Thanks for joining us. I'm Diego Laje. Remember, for more news anytime, you can check out our website, cgtn.com.

There's an ethnic group of people living in China where almost every family is skilled in working with silver. People all around the globe love this precious material, but these people cannot imagine their lives without it. Silver accompanies every stage of their lives. We travel to this beautiful Guizhou province to learn more about working with silver and all that is behind it.

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2: 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He started learning the art of making silverware from his father when he was 13. By the age of 15, he had become a silversmith in his own right.He has been practicing the craft for over 40 years now, developing a high level of skill in a wide range of traditional silver working techniques, craftsmanship.
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2: the custom of converting all their possessions into silver, melting it down, weaving it into threads, forging it into ornaments, and adorning their clothing with it. Because of this, it's often said of the Miao people that they wrap themselves in silver.
0: 杨老师，这个帽子真的是，就
1: 看着
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1: 实际上它是。
2: With time, silverware became a means by which the Miao people preserved their culture, aesthetic values, and ethnic identity. In essence, it is a repository of the social and historical memory.
0: 银饰制作当中有哪几个就是最传统的步骤啊？
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The mysterious ancient songs of the Miao people form an epic musical tradition, recording events from the birth of the universe up to their own great migration. They describe the birth of humans and all other living things, as well as the daily life and activities of the Miao. Sure enough, these songs don't fail to address the origin of Miao silverware.

0: This small studio is where Wu Shuiken creates his exquisite silverware.
1: I know our Miao's history is very long.最早为什么会选在就是银这个材料啊？
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3: 加强一点。
0: People's history and traditions.
4: I think it's really fascinating when I look at these plates, like each of them has got some really special story or like special animal that Miao people really like. When we tell a story, we just do it orally or we show the video, but in their culture, they would take these stories that they really treasure in their heart and they put them on their clothes. And every time a person walks, all those stories in that history follows along.
2: This is 七年一个人骑个七年，他是七年送主，祝福自家的子孙是很多的这个样子。
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0: 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For example, by combining water with dragon, he creates a dragon boat, which is a fond memory of his hometown.
2: This is 龙船，一帆风顺。
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0: The Miao silversmith's art is usually passed down from father to son. However, Wu Shuiken's own son decided to follow a different path. Even so, he's active in promoting the culture of his hometown, albeit in another field.
2: Now, you're still busy. The work is still okay.
5: You're still in the middle of a cold.
2: 身体重要，要注意身体啊！到时候我有时间，那了再回家来，星期再回家来嘛啊啊！就这样，没有什么，那就是这样了啊！啊，我挂了啊！
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0: These days, his son is busy promoting a rural basketball league. He's been very successful so far, with millions of people following the games online. Miao cultural symbols featured prominently at the closing ceremony. The winning team was even presented with a traditional Miao silver headpiece.
2: 我的那些太公他们就是说，就是这把手艺能够学到了，不能往外传。你传外就是有更多人知道这个，怕抢你再开晚饭，
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0: It's sad that they're so aware as do the Miao people what a drop of water to the ocean. After many generations of being passed down in a family, the silver jewelry and ornaments owned by a young Miao woman can amount to a sizable collection.
1: 我发现啊，在其他的地方，主要是男生会可能做这些仪器，对吧？
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2: 跟妈妈学的。
0: You know, it's really interesting. Every time when you look at the, you know, a piece of art, and when you know that there's like a girl or like a woman behind it, you feel like there's that warmth to it. And I really enjoy it.

The Miao people celebrate many festivals and traditional activities. On such occasions, the young women dress up in their finest silverware. It's been said that together they resemble a gathering of beautiful silver phoenixes.

0: On the world today, Iran says the U.S. has responded to its 14-point plan to end the war, one day after President Trump says he's likely to reject the proposal. Seven OPEC plus countries agree to increase oil production in June. Tens of thousands of protesters rally in Tokyo to defend Japan's pacifist constitution. And China marks Youth Day with commemorative activities across the country. I'm Zhong Shi, live in Beijing. Welcome to the world today. Iranian Foreign Ministry spokesperson Ismail Baghaei says the United States has responded to Tehran's proposed 14-point plan to end the war. Baghaei says Washington has conveyed its views to the Pakistani side, noting the response is now under review. He added that Tehran's plan is exclusively focused on ending the war, stressing no nuclear negotiation at this stage. Al Jazeera earlier reported that Iran's plan contains three main stages, including a 30-day phase aimed at turning the ceasefire into a complete end of the war. Key points include the withdrawal of U.S. forces from Iran's periphery and an end of a naval blockade. The second phase, it's reported, would discuss the total cessation of uranium enrichment over a period of up to 15 years. Our correspondent Hassan Keivani has more from Yazd, Iran.
1: Both sides say the ball is in the other's court. In its latest response delivered through Pakistani mediator, Iran states that primary focus for Tehran is bringing an end to the war. The main point of

0: of contention between Iran and the U.S. appears to be nuclear enrichment, specifically Iran's stockpile of over 400 kilograms of 60% enriched uranium, a red line Tehran shows no willingness to cross. This stance has only hardened, specifically after the second round of talks in Islamabad was called off for a variety of reasons. Iran has since issued strongly worded warnings. Iran declares it will not give in to American aggressions and attaches no importance to U.S. threats. Meanwhile, the IRGC has warned that if Iran is attacked again, it will target key oil and gas facilities across Arab countries in the Persian Gulf in a manner that would effectively halt their crude export. For now, Tehran says it will maintain control of the Strait of Hormuz, considering it as a kind of winning card.
1: Iran is reviewing the new proposal, but U.S. President Donald Trump says that while he has yet to examine the exact wording, he is unlikely to accept it. Our Simon Marks reports.
2: The real reason why the proposal is not likely to be acceptable to the United States is because it makes no mention of Iran's plans to continue enriching uranium, which is a red line for the United States. But the idea that the president is now saying that Iran hasn't paid a sufficiently high price for what he argues is its historic destabilizing behavior again suggests that he may be contemplating a resumption of airstrikes on the country. One reason why he may not have done that immediately is because he's facing some difficulty up on Capitol Hill. The 60-day period has now expired for him to consult with Congress. And instead of consulting with lawmakers, he's saying hostilities have come to an end. They came to an end on April the 7th. So he's arguing that the clock basically was stopped on April the 7th. Some Republicans in Congress are not buying that argument. So he's got some problems there to iron out, even as he may be contemplating a resumption of those hostilities.
1: Our correspondent Jeff Moody tells us more about Iran's 14-point proposal to the U.S.
3: United States' peace proposal suggests a two-month ceasefire, but Iran's plan pushes back hard. End the war in 30 days, it says. Tehran is adamant that negotiations focus on the termination of the war rather than extending the ceasefire. And it believes this is achievable in just 1 month. Well, Iran wants a guarantee against any future military aggression and is demanding U.S. forces withdraw from Iran's periphery. The message is simple. America has no business in the Middle East. Iran's call for the return of its assets is something that's hugely important to Tehran. It's not known exactly how much Iranian money is tied up in foreign banks, but it's thought to be around $100 billion. Well, releasing frozen assets is a complicated business. It doesn't happen overnight, but it's thought that Tehran wants at least $6 billion released immediately to prove that Washington is serious. What would make that easier would be the lifting of sanctions, some of which have been in place since 1979. Well, as you'd expect, the Strait of Hormuz features heavily in this proposal. Iran is calling for an end to the naval blockade and has suggested a new mechanism for the Strait of Hormuz. Well, details of exactly what that new mechanism might mean are still emerging. Now, Iran's peace proposal goes beyond Iran itself. It's very hard for the U.S. to swallow. Reparations. Iran is calling for the United States to pay for the damage it's done to the country's infrastructure, its buildings, its roads, its bridges, which could run into millions of dollars. Washington is unlikely to consider this seriously. In fact, it's highly likely to reject the whole proposal. President Trump has said he's looking at it, but he believes Iran hasn't been punished enough for what he says they've done to humanity and to the world. Well, Trump says Washington has all the cards in this peace process. Tehran's proposal suggests it believes it has some cards too. Both sides have now shown their hands to Pakistani mediators. Two very different ideas of what peace might look like. A peace
1: that is a fellow at the Royal United Service.

0: I think the American administration has rather maximalist demands, and I think the Iranians also have very maximalist demands. And there hasn't.
1: She made an unexpected decision to step into agriculture. She began by traveling to villages across China, discovering quality farm produce and telling farmer stories through short videos.
2: Through our videos on social media platforms, we show consumers what rural China really has to offer.
1: Later, she began building a bridge between rural producers and urban consumers through live streaming, a model she believes provides farmers more say in pricing their products. So far, her team has worked with more than 300 farming households. But selling farm products is only part of Jiang's work. She believes real change starts from the soil itself.
2: When the soil improves, the onions grow better. So now we focus on restoring the soil while planting.
1: She avoids chemical fertilizers and herbicides. Instead, she chooses to restore the land through organic methods, including cattle manure bought from nearby villagers.
2: When you dig into it, you'll find there is still moisture inside. So the next step is to mix in some sawdust.
1: Farming is never easy. Last year, heavy rainfall destroyed most of their crops. This year, they still plan to cultivate more than 10 different crops.
2: As long as you stay grounded and work hard, being a farmer is definitely something to be proud of. After all, everyone depends on food.
1: Jiang's efforts echo a broader push across China to promote high-quality rural development through fresh ideas, new technologies, and innovative sales channels. For Luke villagers, their arrival has also created new opportunities.
3: Villagers can work at their company locally, earning both land rental income and wages. Together, these two sources of income are often higher than farming on their own. We welcome more young people to develop in our village.
1: For Jiang and many others like her, agriculture is no longer just about survival. It's about building a sustainable future, one rooted in land, powered by innovation, and shared with the people who call the countryside home. Yang Jinghao, CGTN, Lu Feng, Yunnan Province.
4: And now, just a quick recap of our top stories this hour. Iran says the U.S. has responded to its 14-point plan to end the war, one day after President Trump says he's likely to reject the proposal. Seven OPEC Plus countries agree to increase oil production in June. Tens of thousands of protesters rally in Tokyo to defend Japan's pacifist constitution. And China marks Youth Day with commemorative activities across the country. And in this episode of Real Views, Real Journeys, we take you to Guizhou. It's a province where rugged mountains rise to meet soaring bridges and ancient villages sit perched seemingly on the edge of the world. In Guizhou province, every step reveals a story of resilience and connection.
5: Guizhou. Long described as a land of no 3 days of clear skies and no 3 feet of flat ground, offers some of the most spectacular journeys in the world. Following soaring bridges, we take you from a space observatory in Pingtan to the ancient towns of Shijian and Zhengping. It's a journey where engineering reshapes nature and where roads lead, not just across mountains, but deep into Chinese culture.
6: Guizhou is famous for its dramatic karst landscape. The peaks that you're seeing behind me, rising one after the other, it's beautiful, absolutely breathtaking even. But it was once really challenging for those who lived here. As seen in the film Kylie Blues, travel once meant long and winding mountain roads. But today, with bridges like these, natural barriers have turned into pathways.
5: Nearly half of the world's 100 tallest bridges are in Guizhou, and these engineering marvels have transformed daily life. The highest is Huajian Canyon Bridge, the tallest in the world, with an official height of 626 meters.
6: In some parts of Gweju, the rugged terrain is not a limitation. Instead, it's an advantage.

0: advantage. And nowhere is that more the case than here, the location of the world's biggest single-dish radio telescope, also known as FAST.
1: The natural karst depressions, underground drainage systems, and low population density make Guizhou an ideal site for deep space observation. In the area around the facility, there's no phone signal, only silence and the sound of the universe. So far, FAST has discovered more than 1,000 stars, a source of great pride for the scientists. And that same spirit of perseverance can also be found much closer to the ground.
0: The buildings behind me are hundreds of years old. This Miao village dates back almost 1,000 years, and it's distinctly known for
2: shaped by the terrain. There's so little flat land that it's all dedicated to farming, and homes are built along the slopes, partly elevated, partly anchored into the hill. We call them Diao Jiao Lu. It's a practical solution to the limited space where architecture is necessity meets.
1: This landscape may feel familiar to some. Scenes shot here in Qianhu have appeared in films like My People, My Homeland, which depict stories of rural life in real villages like this one. Now, building such a home may be beyond me, but there's another tradition I can try.
0: Oh, wow, this is so cool.
1: For a first attempt.
0: So, it's dried a bit more now, and it's so pretty. I literally can't stop looking at it, my own little creation.
1: About 150 kilometers genuine. Before I accidentally start a love story I didn't sign up for, I turned to a local expert to explain the history of the festival.
3: The Sanyu Sand Festival honors an ancient love story.
1: From bridges to telescopes, mountain villages to ancient songs, Guizhou tells a story of resilience and imagination, of a place where the past and the future move in quiet harmony. Ida Waringa, CGTN.

0: temperate rainforest used to extend up the entire west coast of Britain and Ireland, covering an estimated 20% of the total landmass. But centuries of deforestation for farming and commercial timber production have reduced these Atlantic woodlands to just 1%, meaning that these critically endangered habitats are more threatened than the tropical rainforests that we hear so much about. We've come to Snowdonia in North Wales, where a network of scientists, campaigners, and conservationists are working together to protect and expand these critically endangered habitats and restore Britain's lost rainforest.
1: In Britain, we love to complain about the rain, but it's this rain that has shaped the landscape and culture of the British Isles for millennia, including its woodlands. John Healy is Professor of Forest Sciences at Bangor University.
0: Where are you taking us this morning?
2: We're going into the Coed Dolgarrog National Nature Reserve, which is the largest woodland national nature reserve in Wales. And we are in the hyperoceanic climatic zone, which is the zone that supports temperate rainforests. The whole of the British Isles is heavily influenced by the fact we're on the edge of the Atlantic Ocean. And we can see that manifest in what we're looking at here, the
0: wow.
2: Trunks of the trees.
0: Yeah.
2: They're covered in plants, lichens,
0: wow.
2: Mosses and ferns.
0: Yeah.
2: Some species of which really cannot

0: tolerate prolonged periods of drying. And they're the sort of indicators of this oceanic rainforest kind of environment. In the UK and Ireland, the main rainforest indicator species are a certain small subset of lichens that are very, very intolerant of drought, that require moisture all year round. And they're the ones that only grow in these very wet rainforest conditions.
1: And it's these lichens that are the clearest indicators of rainforest. They have folk names like Goblin Lights, Merlin's Beard, something out of Tolkien or Old English legend. But despite the ancient look of this landscape, on geological terms, the forests are relatively young.
0: 20,000 years ago, we were under a deep ice sheet. So, I mean, how many generations of oak would there have been since we were under ice? It's not actually
2: Not that many.
0: Let's make a guess, and it is a guess, that oaks got back here, let's say, 10,000 years ago. If they were reproducing every 100 years, then we need to divide 10,000 by 100,
2: right,
0: and we get to 100.
2: 100 generations.
0: Sheer speculation.
2: Yeah, but, I mean, it gives us a ballpark, so it's not so many.
0: Yeah.
2: Right.
0: We have here a map of Great Britain and Ireland. The whole of these islands are in a wet part of the world. There's a huge gradient in rainfall, all the way from the wettest places in the northwest highlands of Scotland. We are up to sort of 2.5, 3 metres of rainfall. By the time you get to the east of Essex, you're down close to 500. So there's a huge rainfall gradient.
2: And is that just the proximity of the ocean, or the Atlantic?
0: It is, and the winds coming from the west, shedding their rain when they hit the first high ground.
2: I see.
0: You had these higher rainfall levels, which fall within the modern concept and classification of the hyper-oceanic zone that we now term temperate rainforests.
2: Why have we lost so much rainforest? Why are they dying out? And what is it that's stopping them regenerating?
0: Rainforests in many parts of the world, but particularly in Europe, have been massively deforested. And predominantly that is for food production. And so there's been a continuous pattern of deforestation, even by the times of the Doomsday Book nearly 1,000 years ago. We had already depleted our forests to a great extent by then. Why are any retained at all? Well, it's partly because they're on the sites that would just have been too hard work to convert to pasture land. But also there can be some positives, although one might in some ways regret the fact that these woodlands were so much influenced and managed by humans. If they hadn't had that value, that purpose, they wouldn't still be here. So it was a positive reason for keeping them as well, where the materials that they could produce actually were so important to the local economy, but that itself was a good enough reason.
1: Over the centuries, ancient woodlands have faced the axe, felled for farmland and later for commercial timber plantations, as landowners sought to improve the land by making it more economically productive. What was once a mosaic of wooded islands and open glades is now, for the most part, pasture in the west and arable land in the east. Woodland species still linger in hedgerows and along field margins, while fragments of forest survive on steeper slopes, rocky ravines and poorer soils. These western woodlands have long been recognised as ancient and ecologically rich. Traditionally, they were classified by their dominant tree species, but more recently, a new language has emerged. Writers and campaigners have begun to describe them as temperate rainforest, reframing these fragments as part of a globally rare and threatened ecosystem. It's a shift in perspective that has helped capture the public's imagination and is now driving a renaissance in their restoration. So how do we start to restore and protect these delicate ecosystems? A question Professor Healy has been working on for much of his career. The life cycles of trees and woodlands are tricky to study, largely because they long outlive humans. Their ecological rhythms are in a different league. Hard data on what to plant and how to plant is difficult because you won't get any results for decades. Forest ecologists like Professor Healy rely instead on looking at past land use to inform how, in the future, newly planted woodlands might live and respond.

0: trackway. It was known locally as the donkey track because I think people used it in the past to carry goods up and down the hillside on the back of a donkey. As you might be able to see underneath, it's a stone paved medieval pathway. But we are in the rainforest zone. This is Acht Wicht, which translates as the wild hillside. We're halfway up the steep side of the Conwy Valley, and it's a small area of land that's crisscrossed by these old medieval trackways. And as we'll see, it is full of the ruins of the old cottages of the community who lived here.
1: Oh, John, this is amazing. Now, this looks...
0: And this is a classic example of what was termed old field succession, because these are old fields. And whether it be in North America or in this country or elsewhere, it was one of the classic cases where we began to understand this long-term recovery process through natural mechanisms. The natural succession is leading to the recovery of all components of the temperate rainforest system, the trees, mosses, lichens, ferns. The whole forest ecosystem is recovering together. Well, here we are, Russell, one of the older cottages.
1: It's all a bit Indiana Jones, isn't it?
0: It certainly is, yes.
1: With the lianas and the boulders and everything. Wow, gosh.
0: Yeah. Oh, the forest has swallowed up the habitation. Yeah.
1: So when do you think the last family left here?
0: It would have been in the early part of the 20th century, possibly about 1910, that the last families finally left this area. It was a community of 20 or so separate cottages, an isolated community living on this wild hillside.
1: So what does this place tell you in terms of the health of current rainforests in the UK and the potential of them to re-establish in the future?
0: Well, a term that's often used to address that kind of question is resilience. There's no future for existing temperate rainforests unless they have that resilience, and there's no point creating new ones if they're going to be very vulnerable to being lost for one reason or another. So while an existing ancient temperate rainforest, its capacity for recovery is inbuilt. What about the capacity of rainforests to recover after some completely different land use, like agriculture? Well, a site like this one gives us real encouragement that that potential for recovery, even after centuries probably of farming, is here. They have that capacity, that key component of resilience.
1: There's birch, there's oaks, elder, some willow down there by the water. I mean, this is incredibly diverse woodland. You've got to remember, it's not just about the trees, you know. We've got the mosses and liverworts, we've got the ferns. This is a regenerating rainforest, and it's happened in just 100 years.
2: It's sites like the wild hillside farmsteads that prove regeneration is possible across the temperate zones of the UK. The remaining pockets of woodland can expand, and previously cleared land can recover.
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0: Forests will regenerate naturally, given the right circumstances and plenty of time. But with temperatures rising and biodiversity in steep decline, the question is, can we save a bit of time by kick-starting rainforest regeneration and lending Mother Nature a helping hand? I've come to Pembrokeshire on the Atlantic coast to meet a group of researchers who are doing just that.
1: Adam Dawson is the site manager for the Wildlife Trust of South and West Wales.
2: So this bank here is ancient woodland. As we go up, a lot more of it is secondary woodland.
1: He wanted to show me a patch of abandoned pasture land that they've just bought.
2: And I mean, what we're doing here with the rainforest restoration, I don't think anybody would really be naive enough to say we're planting a rainforest. Uh-huh. We're planting a woodland.
3: Right.
2: And hopefully it's in the right place, it's got the right neighbours, so over time it will become a rainforest. We're starting a 500-year journey by planting trees now. You know, in many ways it's quite a dark time to work in conservation because there are colossal species declines. You know, there are all sorts of threats to our native wildlife. And I think the best that we can do is to create refugia. Those refuges become nodes, I guess, and then you create linkages between them.
3: Right.
2: And, you know, with the Wildlife Trust, that's very much what we've been trying to do here in the Gwine Valley.
3: Nice. This is great, isn't it?
2: That's an amazing spot, isn't it? One of the things that people miss if they don't know about temperate rainforest is that once it's under UV light, which is actually how an insect sees the world, and you just see it like a tropical coral reef or something like that, oranges, reds, you know, blues, all sorts of colours.
1: As Adam said, under ultraviolet light, we begin to see lichens as insects do, a startling technicolour world more reminiscent of a coral reef than the muted greys and dusty greens that we're used to. Lichens are not a single organism, but a cooperative partnership between a fungus and an algae. And like coral, they're known as symbionts, living systems formed from the coming together of at least two different species.
2: What's really apparent is that with this new fashion for temperate rainforest is how little we really understand, because we just haven't looked. Even with the lichens, I mean, if this is a coral reef, we are like a bottom-dwelling fish, you know, that we're not really looking up, or we haven't been previously. And so much of what's going on in a temperate rainforest and in a tropical rainforest is happening in the canopy.
1: In the canopy, lichens, mosses, ferns and lianas, collectively known as epiphytes, create an entirely separate suspended ecosystem. Year-round rain and mist allow plants such as the polypody fern to grow on the tree branches, capturing moisture and nutrients from the air. And over time, these communities accumulate organic matter, building layers of biomass that stores carbon and retains water, creating the perfect conditions for other species to take hold.
2: We're now coming on to Trechloin Vach.
0: Trechloin Vach.
2: That's well said.
0: So this would have been grazed land? This would have been pasture?
2: Until 2 years ago, this was all grazed. Overall, this site is 49 hectares, and within that, we're going to be planting 50,000 trees.
0: Why not keep this land producing food?
2: Agriculture and woodlands only got separated after the First World War. About 100 years ago, because of the strategic need for timber, the Forestry Commission was established and animals started to be excluded from woodlands. If you look back in history, throughout medieval times, agriculture and forestry went hand in hand. Animals love eating tree leaves, and cutting tree hay, shredding trees, was all part of the agricultural year to get forage for your animals.
0: So you're not just clearing away farms and planting trees. It's about trying to integrate them together.
2: Exactly.
1: Once the trees are established, Adam and the team plan to reintroduce cattle to the site. Browsing livestock in woodlands, they serve as proxies for extinct megafauna like the auroch, the wild ancestor of modern domestic cattle. They browse and disturb habitats, keeping woodland in a healthy,

0: constant state of change.
1: This leaf here is Lesser Celandine. It's one of the early signs of spring, and it's very common in woodlands. And what this is telling me is that once we plant the trees, some of those woodland species are already present. So as soon as the canopy starts to get established, we'll see that ground flora moving into our newly planted woodlands really quite quickly.
0: The restoration team have an unexpected ally for whom tree planting is a way of life.
1: I've put this basket in the tree and I've been filling it up with acorns to feed the jays. And what I'm doing is I'm paying the jays in acorns to plant trees for us. So where they spread the acorns all around this site and bury them, they'll hopefully forget some of them, and the ones that they forget will grow on into some of our trees.
2: And so this empty basket here was full of acorns. So
1: that, I filled that up. This is the fourth time I filled it up. So each time I come, I'm probably putting about 500 or more acorns in there.
2: Wow.
1: The reason I've got the camera trap is to make sure that it's actually the jays that are eating them and not squirrels or mice or something like that, which it may be. We'll find out when I get this back. But considering this basket was full and I've just got a handful of those shells, I'm optimistic that the rest of them have been spread out around the site.
2: Right, amazing.
1: I think you learn so much by observing what nature does.
0: And what it does is pretty amazing. Equipped with a specialized throat pouch, the Eurasian jay can carry up to 6 acorns at a time, bearing as many as 11,000 in a single season. While most are cached or stored for survival, thousands are inevitably forgotten, making this bird one of the most effective foresters in Europe and a welcome partner in Adam's mission to reforest the land.
1: So this piece of rock has been here for at least 4,000 to 6,000 years.
2: Wow.
1: And so people have been living and working in this landscape that long. So this is the same stone as the blue stones that you'll get in Stonehenge.
0: And the lichens that cling to it today are yet another indicator that this land will be perfect for rainforest restoration.
1: The farmhouse here was inhabited as recently as the 1980s.
2: Really?
1: That was the last time that people lived here. So within 40 years, it's gone from a habitable dwelling to a ruin. But I mean, what we don't know is what condition it was in before then. And in a way, what we're doing by planting these trees, some would say it's going backwards, but you could also see it as a return. So it's like the closing of a circle. And the landscape that we hope to create will look very much like the landscape at the time that that standing stone was first erected. You know, it'll be like that Neolithic landscape that first drew people to come and live here, because they saw it as a place rich in resources.

0: It's amazing, isn't it? It's a great illustration of how rich this habitat is. I mean, this is just a little enclave of that temperate rainforest, but the rest of the site extends all the way around here, and it's mostly just that old farmland, the old pasture. But this is just a little window into what it could become. You know, on this tree, it's winter time, there's no leaves on it, and yet it's still supporting all this life, the mosses and lichens and these polypody ferns growing up in the branches. You can see that the tree, it's not the whole story. The tree is a kind of architecture for all this other life.
1: These trees and the plant life they support are incredible carbon sinks, but the exact amount of carbon that is sequestered is still not known. Sophie Higgett, a colleague of Professor Healy's from Bangor University, has teamed up with Adam on the Pembrokeshire site to monitor how slow-growing hardwood locks away carbon over time.
2: So here we've got a little bundle of

0: cell-grown hawthorn trees. So you can see the spikes on them.
1: In all weathers, Sophie is monitoring how much carbon is sequestered by trees, but also how much is released from the soil when the ground is disturbed.
0: A lot of the tree planting has a really big focus on carbon, but one thing we're really interested to know more about is what happens to the below ground carbon when you tree plant, because there's such a huge store there. But when you come in and are putting trees on a site, you're digging it up, you're disturbing it, you're changing those dynamics. So it could be that planting trees on a site, it's like a net gain. You'll get just adding above ground carbon to your below ground carbon. But it also could be that you're disturbing the ground and maybe losing some carbon from the soil. Yeah. So it's really, really important in terms of this overall goal of storing carbon to have a real clear understanding of how that works. So this is the carbon dioxide analyzer that we use for looking at the carbon dioxide that's being emitted from the soil. So you can see that's a chamber that slots into the collar of plastic.
2: Right, it goes in there.
0: Exactly.
2: What's that noise? Is that
0: so you can hear, it's heated up inside to about 50 degrees.
2: Right.
0: So you can hear the temperature sort of going.
2: Okay.
0: And then if we press go, it starts pumping gas through. So the first thing you do is sort of hold it up in the air to flush the chamber. So you grab it by the end and hold it up like that. So it's showing you how much sort of CO2 it's detecting in the air now around us. So around 420, go up or down a little bit.
1: 427 to 428 parts per million is the current global average reading of carbon dioxide in the atmosphere. So even on a windy hillside in Wales, 415 is very high. To put this in perspective, the pre-industrial carbon dioxide level was 280 parts per million, and 350 parts per million is widely accepted as the maximum safe level to avoid irreversible climate change.
0: And then when it beeps, we stick it on top of the chamber here. So pop it down and try and get like a nice seal around the edge so there's not any massive gaps. And then what it starts to do is record the CO2 that's being emitted. So this is the sort of the concentration of carbon dioxide that's building up inside. If we find that something here is creating an increased amount of CO2 and carbon being lost from the soil, if that was scaled out across an entire hillside, you can imagine there's potentially tons of carbon lost from the soil over years.
2: So I heard a beep.
0: Is
2: it what's happening there?
0: Yeah, so the beep means it's finished measuring. It's picked up an increase in 23 in the chamber, so 23 parts per million. So that's entirely what's been emitted from the soil whilst we've been having a conversation. So that's happening all around us.
2: That's amazing, isn't it? Yeah, completely invisible to the naked eye. This activity.
1: Helping to build a more complete picture of the true carbon value of temperate rainforests. This work forms part of the Wildlife Trust's UK-wide temperate rainforest restoration project, supported by £38 million in funding from Aviva. The long-term aim is to understand these ecosystems and restore them at scale.
0: For me, being part of a project that's directly helping contribute knowledge towards the climate and biodiversity crisis, I find it really fulfilling. And part of me also just really enjoys being out in the windswept hills in January.
1: And in the locations that are proven to be best suited for slow-growth trees, new forests can be rolled out across the temperate zone.
3: Potentially, we could create a woodland habitat network that stretches right the way across Pembrokeshire. And in time, maybe all the way up into Mid Wales. You could be walking under woodland cover for 6 or 7 days, just coming out for a view.
4: The term temperate rainforest is one that I'd heard long time ago, and it always associated with the

0: big forests of the Pacific Northwest in North America. Mm-hmm. And the idea that that same terminology would apply to some of our Atlantic woodlands in this country, it is amazing how that's captured so much of the imagination, and particularly in the context of the twin emergencies of climate change and biodiversity.
1: So we came here to Wales in search of lost rainforests. And it seems, though much denuded and fragmented, it's not the rainforests themselves that are lost so much as the idea of them. Evocative words like rainforest have the power to change the world so that a damp woodland becomes a magical place of wonder. And it reminds me of that old adage, if you want to make small changes, change the way you do things.

0: likely reject the proposal. Heavy rains in Kenya trigger floods and landslides, killing at least 18 people.Welcome to the world today, everyone. I'm Zhong Shi, live in Beijing. May the 4th marks China's Youth Day. Chinese President Xi Jinping has called on young people in China to integrate their personal aspirations with the broader cause of national development. He made the remarks in a reply letter to representatives of the China Youth May 4th Medal and New Era Youth Pioneer awardees.He urged youth to commit to grassroots work in areas such as technological innovation, rural revitalization, and social services to demonstrate the confident, self-reliant, and uplifting spirit of China's youth in the new era. President Xi also extended festive greetings to all young people across the country in the letter.And to commemorate this occasion, the Communist Youth League of China has welcomed new members. The league also organized various events nationwide, allowing young members to draw strength and inspiration from revolutionary history, including the Long March. Young people from all walks of life have actively participated in volunteer services, from tree planting to community welfare initiatives.Lectures by young role models and stage plays have also shared inspiring stories of young people pursuing their dreams in vivid and engaging ways. Let's hear from some young professionals on how they define their youth through their careers.
1: My job is to give regular checkups to these ancient carvings. I need to preserve their original historical appearance as much as possible.Some believe young people should go to more exciting places, but I think it's pretty cool to choose one thing and stick with it for life. Our goal is simple, to help these thousand-year-old treasures live longer so they can last for another thousand years.
2: These are stress relief toys we're about to ship to the U.S. and South America. I visited many countries and found that young people love toys with emotional value. So I realized I should stop price competition and start building my own brand. For me, this job isn't just about selling toys. It's a
3: tech professional. I see my mission in pursuing personal aspirations while contributing to our country's industrial strength.
0: The Chinese embassy in Egypt says China has erected a monument at the Mina House Hotel to commemorate the signing of the Cairo Declaration. Issued by China, the U.S. and Britain at the Mina House Hotel in 1943, the declaration affirmed that territories Japan had stolen from China, including Taiwan and the Penghu Islands, would be restored to China after the war.The Cairo Declaration made an important contribution to ending World War II and remains a key historical and legal basis, confirming that Taiwan is an inalienable part of China's territory. Japan marks the 79th Memorial Day of its pacifist post-war constitution on May the 3rd. A large number of Japanese citizens have taken part in a rally in Tokyo to defend the country's pacifist constitution. Our reporter Bai Chunyan has more.
4: On Sunday, tens of thousands of people gathered in Tokyo, calling for the protection of the country's pacifist

0: Constitution. Participants expressed deep concern over what they described as a dangerous shift away from Japan's post-war commitment to peace. Many voiced opposition to rising defense spending, the expansion of military capacities, and ongoing discussions about revising the Constitution.
1: There is absolutely no need to revise the Constitution now. I believe the Takaichi administration is aiming to amend Article 9 of the Constitution by explicitly recognizing the self-defense forces and promoting military expansion. Such actions would only heighten international tensions, especially with neighboring countries in Asia, and increase the risk of war. For these reasons, I strongly oppose any move toward constitutional revision.
2: Mention of the post-war commitment that Japan must never again go to war. These long-standing principles are now being fundamentally eroded. I believe the push to allow weapon exports is part of a broader shift. The Takaichi administration is steering the country toward a path that enables war. This is something we must absolutely not accept.
3: I hope the Takaichi administration steps down as soon as possible. Its push toward military expansion is deeply regrettable and should never have happened. I strongly call for its resignation and for an immediate halt to militarization. At a time when many children are still living in poverty, I hope they would stop allocating large sums of public funds to military spending. I urge the government not to use taxpayers' money for military expansion.
4: During the Second World War, hundreds of thousands of Korean laborers were forcibly mobilized to support Japan's war effort across Asia. Decades on, their suffering remains a source of deep historical trauma and ongoing dispute. Our Shane Hom reports from Busan.
5: Tucked into a corner of a train station plaza in Seoul stands a 2-meter-tall statue. It serves as a quiet reminder of a painful chapter in the nation's history. During World War II, this station was one of the gathering points where Korean laborers were assembled before being sent to Japan, forced to work under harsh and dangerous conditions. According to historical records, up to roughly 1 million Koreans were mobilized for forced labor under Japan's wartime policies, sent to mines, factories, and military sites across Japan and its occupied territories. Many of those sent away never returned. Others came home injured, sick, or permanently disabled, often without pay, records, or recognition. Today, many of those stories are preserved at the National Memorial Museum of Forced Mobilization under Japanese Occupation, located in the southern coastal city of Busan. For many of the surviving family members, like Mr. Lee Chul-kwon, the pain is deeply personal.
6: 거기서 탄광에서 그 갱도를 수백 미터인가 내려가가지고 일을 하고 올라오시고 뭐 하여튼 뭐 들어와서 모든 게 임금은 전부 다 그 받아서 그쪽에 우체국에다 저축을 하고 들어올 때는 뭐 휴지 쪽 아무것도 받은 거 없이 그냥 몸만 들어오신 거죠.
5: And the damage wasn't limited to lost pay. Years of brutal labor left many survivors with chronic illness and injuries that followed them for the rest of their lives.
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5: To this day, questions of accountability and responsibility remain unresolved. Japan maintains that compensation for victims was settled under a 1965 treaty normalizing diplomatic.
7: 따라서 개인의 청구권에 대해서는 위자료 형태에서 보상해야 된다는 것이 한국의 대법원의 판결입니다. 그러나 일본의 정부나 기업은 여기에 대해서 전혀 따르지 않고 있는 것이 현실입니다.
5: Activists say the issue isn't simply about compensation, but about how history is remembered.
8: 일본 사회를 위해서 가장 필요한 일이라고 생각합니다. 왜냐하면 일본이 앞으로 평화 국가로 계속 나아가기 위해서는 과거에 대한 철저한 반성에 의해

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1: More than eight decades later, the issue goes beyond compensation for victims and their family members. It's now an issue about dignity and whether the truth of history will be fully confronted.
2: Images may appear to be identical, but looks can be deceiving. The difference is not always obvious. It has to be discovered. There are always different sides to a story. We put the focus on the details. To see more, to understand better. CGTN. See the difference.

0: Iranian Foreign Ministry spokesperson Ismail Baghaei says the United States has responded to Tehran's proposed 14-point plan to end the war. Baghaei says Washington has conveyed its views to the Pakistani side, noting the response is now under review. He added that Tehran's plan is exclusively focused on ending the war, stressing no nuclear negotiation at this stage.Al Jazeera earlier reported that Iran's plan contains three main stages, including a 30-day phase aimed at turning the ceasefire into a complete end of the war. Key points include the withdrawal of U.S. forces from Iran's periphery and an end to the naval blockade. The second phase, it's reported, would discuss the total cessation of uranium enrichment over a period of up to 15 years. Our correspondent Ehsan Keivani has more from Yazd, Iran.
1: Both sides say the ball is in the other's court. In its latest response delivered through Pakistani mediator, Iran states that primary focus for Tehran is bringing an end to the war. The main point of contention between Iran and the U.S. appears to be nuclear enrichment, specifically Iran's stockpile of over 400 kilograms of 60% enriched uranium.A red line Tehran shows no willingness to cross. This stance has only hardened, specifically after the second round of talks in Islamabad was called off for a variety of reasons. Iran has since issued strongly worded warnings. Iran declares it will not give in to American aggressions and attaches no importance to U.S. threats.Meanwhile, the IRGC has warned that if Iran is attacked again, it will target key oil and gas facilities across Arab countries in the Persian Gulf in a manner that would effectively halt their crude export. For now, Tehran says it will maintain control of the Strait of Hormuz, considering it as a kind of winning card.
0: Iran is reviewing the new proposal, but U.S. President Donald Trump says that while he has yet to examine the exact wording, he is unlikely to accept it. Simon Marks reports.
2: The real reason why the proposal is not likely to be acceptable to the United States is because it makes no mention of Iran's plans to continue enriching uranium, which is a red line for the United States. But the idea that the president is now saying that Iran hasn't paid a sufficiently high price for what he argues is its historic destabilizing behavior again suggests that he may be contemplating a resumption of airstrikes on the country. One reason why he may not have done that immediately is because he's facing some difficulty up on Capitol Hill. The 60-day period has now expired for him to consult with Congress. And instead of consulting with lawmakers, he's saying hostilities have come to an end. They came to an end on April the 7th. So he's arguing that the clock basically was stopped on April the 7th. Some Republicans in Congressare not buying that argument. So he's got some...
3: Pushes back hard. End the war in 30 days, it says. Tehran is adamant that negotiations focus on the termination of the war rather than...

0: extending the ceasefire, and it believes this is achievable in just 1 month. Well, Iran wants a guarantee against any future military aggression and is demanding US forces withdraw from Iran's periphery. The message is simple. America has no business in the Middle East. Iran's call for the return of its assets is something that's hugely important to Tehran. It's not known exactly how much Iranian money is tied up in foreign banks, but it's thought to be around $100 billion. Well, releasing frozen assets is a complicated business. It doesn't happen overnight, but it's thought that Tehran wants at least $6 billion released immediately to prove that Washington is serious. What would make that easier would be the lifting of sanctions, some of which have been in place since 1979. Well, as you'd expect, the Strait of Hormuz features heavily in this proposal. Iran is calling for an end to the naval blockade and has suggested a new mechanism for the Strait of Hormuz. Well, details of exactly what that new mechanism might mean are still emerging. Now, Iran's peace proposal goes beyond Iran itself. It's calling for the cessation of hostilities in Lebanon, something that isn't likely to be acceptable to Israel. And it has one final request that will be very hard for the US to swallow: reparations. Iran is calling for the United States to pay for the damage it's done to the country's infrastructure, its buildings, its roads, its bridges, which could run into millions of dollars. Washington is unlikely to consider this seriously. In fact, it's highly likely to reject the whole proposal. President Trump has said he's looking at it, but he believes Iran hasn't been punished enough for what he says they've done to humanity and to the world. Well, Trump says Washington has all the cards in this peace process. Tehran's proposal suggests it believes it has some cards too. Both sides have now shown their hands to Pakistani mediators. Two very different ideas of what peace might look like. A peace that is far from guaranteed.
1: As to what is behind the deadlock between the U.S. and Iran, CGTN spoke to Dr. H.A. Hellier, a senior associate fellow at the Royal United Services Institute in London. He suggests a lack of appreciation of Iran's nature and will may be a determining factor.
2: I think the American administration has rather maximalist demands, and I think the Iranians also have very maximalist demands. And there hasn't been any trust really built between them. One can discuss as to why that's the case, but I think it definitely is the case. And as long as you have a complete lack of appreciation of what the regime in Iran is actually willing to do, how far it's willing to go by the U.S. side, I think that we're going to keep seeing this gap. In this regard, the reason why this war took place, I think, in the first place was a complete lack of proper appreciation in Washington, what it would take in order to get the Iranians to fold. There was not going to be a capitulation event. There was not going to be a shock and awe of a magnitude, of any magnitude, that was going to sort of bring the Iranian regime to the negotiation table and surrender. And unfortunately, it seems that there were more than a few in Washington who thought that would be the case. And as long as you have this mismatch in terms of assessments of what the other side actually is, I think it's going to be very difficult to get successful negotiations underway.
1: Israel has issued new evacuation warnings in southern Lebanon, including areas beyond its occupation. Residents from 11 towns and villages from the border region are forced to move at least 1 kilometer from their homes to open areas. Both the IDF and Hezbollah have accused each other of violating the ceasefire. Our Jonathan Regev reports from Tel Aviv.
3: Just about 15 minutes ago, there was another siren in northern communities, probably due to a drone fired from Lebanon, which crossed into Israeli territory. It comes on the back of the evacuation orders for 11 villages, most of them also north of the Litani River, meaning this is not an area where the ground forces are operating, but Israel suspects that this is the area where Hezbollah launches its drones from, and therefore Israel is planning to act over there. The terms of a possible ceasefire between Iran and the United States, one of them being a cessation of hostilities in Lebanon. For the moment, it's

0: Not even close to that. There are hostilities at all times on both sides of the border. It is true that they are usually contained to a certain area, not too far from the border itself, or not too far inside Lebanon from the area where the Israeli forces are operating. But inside those areas, it is complete war. Constant sirens on the Israeli side, constant strikes on the Lebanese side. I can tell you that there's a major feast, a traditional feast that's held every year at this time, and it was planned for tomorrow evening in Israel, but not far from the Lebanese border. That feast has now been canceled due to the concern that the presence of thousands of people at the same place would be a trap for Hezbollah drones. So hostilities continuing at all times. Cessation of hostilities, at least for the moment, is nowhere to be seen.
1: 。Facing the unknown is always difficult. In a world in turmoil, it's easy to lose orientation. But when the storms come, we have to see the possibilities, reinvent, find new opportunities, discover a path forward. CGTN, see the difference.
2: In Kenya, the death toll from days of heavy rain, which triggered floods and landslides, has risen to 18. Homes, roads, and farmland have been damaged, and many residents have been forced to flee high-risk areas. Rescue teams are evacuating communities and assessing unstable zones.
3: Since the attack of the 25th, army is patrolling all the regions of the country, mainly in the north, and where in Gusii, the region of Gusii, they have neutralized hundreds of terrorists, destroyed and large amounts of munitions of the terrorists, which is a statement released by the general army staff. And also in Kenyeba, after the attack in Kenyeba, they have neutralized a large column of terrorists trying to head in the south part of the Bamako, of the capital. So the patrol and including airstrikes is still on where they can hide. They can be hidden. So the soldiers are really on stand to bring the peace, the security, to bring the security back in the country.
2: Now let's recap the top stories this hour. China marks Youth Day with commemorative activities across the country. Tens of thousands of protesters rally in Tokyo to defend Japan's pacifist constitution. Iran says the U.S. has responded to its 14-point plan to end the war one day after President Trump says he will likely...
4: 不只是姑娘们的专利，比如说上至皇帝，下至百姓，男子的簪花可是时尚。没错，苏轼就写过"人老簪花不自修"，那陆游也爱"小楼一夜听春雨，深巷明朝卖杏花"。所以接下来这支舞蹈，我们要看的就是一群意气风发的少年郎，把春天簪在发间，把洒脱跳成舞步，让我们掌声有请。

0: doing other type of kung fu, and the place I was staying, it became a kind of a hub. And finally, we start to call it Battaglia's Hostel, because all those different masters came over, stay at my place, and we compare, discuss different martial arts. And I will always have fond memories of that place. Not far from each other, they use shields, swords, hammer. It's honestly quite brutal. And today, I'm gonna meet one of the organizers and the best players here. And one of these guys is named Kuma. So let's go to meet him.
1: Oh yes, I hear this sound.
0: Hey, Kuma!
2: Yeah, bye! Hey, my friend!
0: Xu Guoji, known as Kuma, has been competing in armored combat for 8 years and is one of the first athletes in China to take up the sport.
2: 对，今天我们是双休日，我们训练。后面还有好多选手，来，带你看。嗨，你好，你好，嗨，你好。对，白师傅，白师傅。哇，我们在这里有一个活动，要拳甲格斗，等会要还要上场打呢，还要。 这哥们儿已经穿完了，你看一下，头盔一戴就能直接我们就能上场了。
0: Ah, this is crazy! 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
0: 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In order to wear those kind of armors, you need to be really, really strong. Yeah. Okay. Protect my heart. Yeah. Where's my weapon?
2: Yes! Seriously? Okay, 给拿把刀吧。Yeah!
3: All right.

0: Wolfheart, where the fighter go head to head into close combat wearing full protective armor.
1: 说一下基本的原理啊，就是脚丫在前，然后重心靠前，人在冲出去，能清出去，对，然后盾牌不要横着，横着会把自己视线给遮住，这个时候这样，这样眼睛就能看出去了。
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0: You see, this is the way that in reality they will use the weapon back then, because we watch too many movies like people swinging sword at each other, but this is the real way that they were going to use it. You know, in Kung Fu we always say that first comes bravery, then we have strength, and only third we have techniques. They truly managed to embrace those fighting spirits of ancient times. Those guys are fierce and brave, and I love their slogan because it says, keep the war into the gaming's fans. So those guys might be there going at each other for 1 minute, but after that, they all go drinking together because their bonds just get stronger. That is the fighting spirit.
1: Ready? Ready?
3: Yeah!
1: Fight!

0: Those guys really go at each other. It's incredible. The amount of power.
1: 然后，盔甲它只是表面，我们是找到了好多考古资料，确认了里面的盔甲片。
0: 对。
1: 的布局和大小有了表面，然后我现在也知道里面。对，然后我们就开始制作。
0: Well, it's pretty unbelievable that they started to create out of nowhere, and it was the first time that they show to the world this Chinese design. They won the gold for a competition, which is incredibly amazing. 。This is the full process. They have a full piece of metal, then they draw the outline they want with the size and the different kind of holes, and then they use a special machine to cut it. And they will shape it slowly, hammering it.
1: 你这神是在你的老家罗马，
2: 罗马
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0: Wow, this is beautiful. The technology really developed.Because of the way that the back is shaped, because of the bones also, they have to interlace it in a different way. 这个是什么？
1: 这是我们的标准的，就比赛赛用款的了。这件事已经是标准欧洲的，这四世纪、十五世纪已经开始主流型的板甲衣了。在古代的时候是刀刺，我们的整场比赛是我们的比赛不允许刺，因为刺太危险。所以我们的盔甲是强化了对劈砍的防御。

0: 具。
1: You see, this is all metal on the inside,
2: but on the outside is all fulcrum. You see, also because of the rules of the modern sport, you see that is another example of how the armors need to adapt to the time, to the type of weapon, but also to the game's rules.
3: Near Kuma Training Center, there is this water town called Wuyuan. This place really reminds me of Venice, but with a typical Eastern flavor. This type of water town environment truly brings me back to my origin of Wing Chun, because those small boats, those alleys, truly work effectively for small motion like Wing Chun or Southern Kung Fu. But when it comes to Buhurt, you need really wide motion, and it's more suitable for those kind of like battlefield arenas or modern sport combat. So I'm about to join a cold weapon combat game, wearing a gear and a specially designed sword, spear, shield, and bow. The players are going to choose a role and join up into a team and play some battlefield action. And the main goal is to basically get those yellow cones and push it towards my team side. I can tell that's not going to be really easy to do it. Pretty cool. I love the tiger. Come on. Oh! Oh wow, that was pretty intense, but super fun, actually really fun. Didn't expect that. And you know, it's really good to play in a team and experience those kind of like differences you can use with a shield, with a sword, and it's really entertaining. Martial arts began as a military skill for the battlefield in warfare, but then as history moved forward and the world evolved, so did the martial arts. Nowadays, no matter in the East or the West, they are a tool used for self-defense, sport combat, or entertainment. And this journey back to Shanghai for me was truly important because it reminded me why I fell in love with martial arts in the first place, for the endless possibilities, its fighting spirits, and the way it constantly evolves, always offering something new to be discovered.

0: I'm Kleber Battaglia, and I've been training martial arts for over 30 years. In this episode, we will enter the realm of Chinese martial arts. So there is so many things going on at the same time that an outsider cannot see. But when you can see and the things work very well, that is real Chinese Kung Fu.
1: Sums of public funds to military spending. I urge the government not to use taxpayers' money for military expansion.
2: May the 4th marks China's Youth Day. To commemorate the occasion, the Communist Youth League of China has welcomed new members. The league also organized various events nationwide, allowing young members services from tree planting to community welfare initiatives. Lectures by young role models and stage plays have also shared inspiring stories of young people pursuing their dreams in vivid and engaging ways. Let's hear from some young professionals on how they define their youth through their careers.
3: My job is to give regular checkups to these ancient carvings. I need to preserve their original historical appearance as much as possible. Some believe young people should go to more exciting places, but I think it's pretty cool to choose one thing and stick with

0: These are stress relief toys we're about to ship to the U.S. and South America. I visited many countries and found that young people love toys with emotional value. So I realized I should stop price competition and start building my own brand. For me, this job isn't just about selling toys. It's about...
1: 。Iranian Foreign Ministry spokesperson Ismail Baghaei says the United States has responded to Tehran's proposed 14-point plan to end the war. Baghaei says Washington has conveyed its views to the Pakistani side, noting the response is now under review. He added that Tehran's plan is exclusively focused on ending the war, stressing no nuclear negotiation at this stage. Al Jazeera earlier reported that Iran's plan contains three main stages, including a 30-day phase aimed at turning the ceasefire into a complete end to the war. Key points include the withdrawal of U.S. forces from Iran's periphery and an end to the naval blockade. The second phase, it's reported, would discuss the total cessation of uranium enrichment over a period of up to 15 years. Our Ehsan Kayvani has more from Yazd, Iran.
2: Both sides say the ball is in the other's court. In its latest response delivered through Pakistani mediator, Iran states that primary focus for Tehran is bringing an end to the war. The main point of contention between Iran and the U.S. appears to be nuclear enrichment, specifically Iran's stockpile of over 400 kilograms of 60% enriched uranium. A red line Tehran shows no willingness to cross. This stance has only hardened, specifically after the second round of talks in Islamabad was called off for a variety of reasons. Iran has since issued strongly worded warnings. Iran declares it will not give in to American aggressions and attaches no importance to U.S. threats. Meanwhile, the IRGC has warned that if Iran is attacked again, it will target key oil and gas facilities across Arab countries in the Persian Gulf in a manner that would effectively halt their crude export. For now, Tehran says it will maintain control of the Strait of Hormuz, considering it as a kind of winning card.
1: President Donald Trump says the U.S. will escort ships stranded in the Strait of Hormuz starting on Monday. U.S. Central Command says it will support this effort with 15,000 military personnel, over 100 land and sea-based aircraft, as well as warships and drones. Soon after Trump's comments, the United Kingdom Maritime Trade Operations Agency said a tanker was reported being hit by unknown projectiles in Hormuz. The International Maritime Organization says hundreds of ships and as many as 20,000 seafarers have not been able to transit the strait during the conflict. Israel has issued new evacuation warnings in southern Lebanon, including areas beyond its occupation. Residents from 11 towns and villages from the border region are forced to move at least 1 kilometer from their homes to open areas. Both the IDF and Hezbollah have accused each other of violating the ceasefire. Our Jonathan Regev reports.
3: Just about 15 minutes ago, there was another siren in northern communities, probably due to a drone fired from Lebanon, which crossed into Israeli territory. It comes on the back of the evacuation orders for 11 villages, most of them also north of the Litani River, meaning this is not an area where the ground forces are operating, but Israel suspects that this is the area where Hezbollah launches its drones from, and therefore Israel is planning to act over there. The terms of a possible ceasefire between Iran and the United States, one of them being a cessation of hostilities in Lebanon. For the moment, it's not even close to that. There are hostilities at all times on both sides of the border. It is true that they are usually contained to a certain area, not too far from the border itself, or not too far inside Lebanon from the area where the Israeli forces are operating. But inside those areas, it is complete war, constant sirens on the Israeli side.

0: Israel, but not far from the Lebanese border. That feast has now been cancelled due to the concern that the presence of thousands of people at the same place would be a trap for Hezbollah drones. So hostilities continuing at all times. Cessation of hostilities, at least for the moment, is nowhere to be seen.
1: In Kenya, the death toll from days of heavy rain, which triggered flood and landslides, has risen to 18. Homes, roads, and farmland have been damaged, and many residents have been forced to flee high-risk areas. Rescue teams are evacuating communities and assessing unstable zones. Authorities use for pest control and to protect the ancient forest. I'm Zhong Shi in Beijing. Thanks so much for watching. Sports Scene is up next.

0: China overcomes a strong challenge from France to grab a 3-1 victory and defend the men's title in the final of the Thomas Cup. Yannick Sinner routs Alexander Zverev in the Madrid Open final to become the first man to lift 5 straight Masters, 1,000 trophies. And Chinese athletes clinch a clean sweep of all 9 titles at the Diving World Cup Super Final in Beijing. Hello, thank you for joining us on Sports Scene. We're live from Beijing. I'm Mike Fox. We start with badminton and China overcoming a strong challenge from France in reclaiming their Thomas Cup title in Denmark. World number one, Xie Yuqi, gives China an early lead by edging Christo Popov 21-16, 16-21, 21-17 in an 85-minute thriller. Xie is behind in all 3 games, but manages to come back and win the first singles match to give China a 1-0 lead. Alex Lanier levels the contest, defeating Li Shifeng 21-13, 21-10 in just 43 minutes. Then, in a 96-minute third match, Wang Hongyang edges Thomas Junior Popov 22-20, 20-22, 21-19 to put China 2-1 ahead. He Jiting and Ren Xiangyu then sealed the victory by defeating Aloy Adam and Leo Rossi 21-13, 21-16 in the doubles, securing the decisive point for China to win the title for the second straight time and 12th overall. While for France, reaching the final marks their best ever performance at this event.
1: 两个人都在想办法，就是哦，这个球。
2: We were both thinking about winning the next point, and we were going neck and neck, so it really feels terrific that we were able to win the title in the end.
0: On the women's side, the Republic of Korea win the Uber Cup after toppling defending champions China 3-1 in the final. The opening singles match is a showdown between the top 2 players, and world number one An Se-young dominates second-ranked Wang Jieyi 21-10, 21-13 in just 47 minutes. Liu Shengxu and Tan Ning level the contest for the title holders after putting away Jiang Na-ian and Li So-hee 21-15, 21-12 in the doubles. But China's former Olympic champion Chen Yufei falls 21-19, 21-15 against world number 17 Kim Ga-eun. The reigning champions then need to prevail in the doubles to force a decider. And Jia Yifan and Zhang Xuxian take the opener 21-16. But Baek Han-na and Kim Hyeon-jeon claim the next 2 games 21-10, 21-13. That seals the ROK's victory, and they lift the Uber Cup for the 3rd time, after previously winning in 2010 and 2022. Tennis is next, and there looks to be no stopping world number one Yannick Sinner after he extended his Masters 1000 winning streak to 28 matches with a win over Alexander Zverev to claim the Madrid Open title. Sinner, at the top of the screen there, quickly completes a double break to jump out to a 4-love lead in the opener. The world number one dominates the set 6-1. Thanks to an ace. Zverev entered this one looking to snap an 8-match losing streak against Sinner and capture his 3rd Madrid crown and 1st title of the season. But he is 2nd best on the day, and his Italian opponent sets up an early break in the 2nd. Sinner made history in March by becoming the first man since Roger Federer in 2017 to win at Indian Wells and in Miami in the same season. He also became the first to complete that so-called sunshine double without dropping a set. The 24-year-old goes up to a 5-2 lead in the frame, and the 4-time Grand Slam champion closes out the contest 6-2. In just 57 minutes. With his maiden crown in Madrid, he becomes the first man to win 5 consecutive Masters 1000 events. The only one he hasn't won out of the 9 in the series is his home tournament of the Italian Open, which is where he heads next. He hasn't got much time to celebrate
3: the level I'm playing, incredible winning. One more title like this means obviously a lot to me. And yeah, of course, you know, has been again.

0: An incredible tournament.
1: We switched to table tennis from London, where China completed a 3-0 sweep against the Republic of Korea to finish Park Ga-hyeon. She concedes a mere 15 points on the way to prevailing in straight games, 11-5, 11-6, 11-4. Kwai then wraps things up in the third match after polishing off Yu Se-woo, 11-6, 11-9, 11-3. Following a tight start in both serving and receiving, she settles into a nice rhythm and slams the door in straight games to close out the clean sweep, 3-0. China top Group 1 with a perfect record and will now look to stay unbeaten in the knockout phase in the British capital.
2: For us, the priority is always to focus on ourselves, no matter who the opponent is or which match we play. Once we step up the table, we just want to do our job well and fulfill our responsibility. I hope I can contribute to the team, and when I'm out there, I want to give everything and show my best self.
1: On the men's side, very few casual observers would have predicted that defending champions China would lose to Sweden in Group 1. But that's exactly what happens, despite the Chinese side enjoying a perfect start when Wang Qiutian delivers a composed and dominant performance against Anton Kalberg. The world number one controls the tempo from the start and takes the opening match in straight games. He follows up his dominance in the first two games by closing out the third 11-6. Sweden respond immediately. Elias Reinefor produces a stunning comeback against Lin Shedong in five games. After narrowly leading 8-7 in the first, Reinefor withstands a strong reply from Lin, who surges 6-3 ahead in the third. But the Swede holds his nerve in the decider and closes out the match 11-9. The momentum stays with Sweden in the third match. Jules Maurigard edges past Liang Jingkun in another tightly contested five-game battle. Maurigard establishes an early 7-4 lead in the first before Liang fights back in the second. But the decisive fifth game goes all the way down to the wire, with Maurigard sealing the deal 12-10 to move Sweden into a 2-1 lead. Wang once again steps up for China and levels the overall score with a commanding straight games victory against Reinefor. Thanks to a sharp attacking strategy, he moves 10-5 ahead in the second game, en route to closing things out 11-4 in the third. That brings up a decisive fifth match and sees Kalberg going up against Lin. The Swede shows composure under pressure and saves game point while trailing 10-9 before putting away the opener. Although Lin pulls level after the second, Kalberg remains calm and wraps up the contest by taking the fourth game, 11-8. Sweden's upset victory drops China to third place in the Group 1 standings, with the ROK and England slated to play the last contest in the group.
3: Images may appear to be identical, but looks can be deceiving. The difference is not always obvious. It has to be discovered. There are always different sides to a story. We put the focus on the details. To see more, to understand better. CGTN. See the difference.
1: We are back with action from the Diving World Cup Superfinal in Beijing, and hosts China swept all nine gold medals on offer following wins from Chen Jia and Bai Yunming in Sunday's final two events. Chen paired up with Olympic champion Chen Yiwen to win the women's 3 meters synchronized title on Friday, and in the 3 meters springboard here, she retains her title with 374.40 points, just 1.35 points ahead of partner Chen, while Australia's Madison Keeney is third for bronze. Later in the day, 19-year-old debutant Bai rallies past Mexico's Randall Willers to secure the men's 10 metres platform gold with 542.95 points. Willers scores 538.15 points to earn silver, and another Chinese, Liang Jundie, takes bronze. China's Wang Zhongyuan and Jiang Ding are named best male diver and best female diver for this year's World Cup. Wang claimed the men's 3-meter springboard gold for a fourth straight title this year, while Jiang captured the women's 10-meter platform gold on her debut. Now at Snooker's World Championship, Wu Yizhe is in the driver's seat for a first Crucible title. He leads

2005 champion Sean Murphy turned seven in a bid to become the second successive Chinese champion. This is Wu, who's competing in his maiden final, while Murphy is playing in his fifth. Wu takes the first two frames before a break of 61 in the third makes it 3-0. But Murphy comes back with breaks of 85, 98 and 77. And the 43-year-old even edges in front, thanks to a fantastic century hit of 109. Prior to this year's edition, Wu had three. Last year, Zhao Xintong won an unlikely title in Sheffield. And if Wu wins it here, it will be equally, if not more, shocking. The pair trade the next four and Murphy closes the gap to 9-7. Wu completes an excellent break of 91 to end three frames ahead at 10-7 after two sessions. And we end in Italy, where for the 21st time Inter Milan secured the Serie A title after a 2-0 win over Parma at home. They can make it a league and cup double next Sunday if they beat Lazio in the final of the Coppa Italia. As for this clash at the San Siro, Inter take to the pitch knowing that a point is enough following Napoli's draw at Como. Marcus Thuram gets Inter up and running in first half injury time when he finds an unmarked Piotr Zielinski to get the opener. And it's 2-0 with 10 minutes left. Henrik Mkhitaryan taps in a low cross from Lautaro Martinez. And Inter Milan claim their third Serie A title in six seasons and 21st overall. Will it be double delight as of next Sunday in the Coppa Italia final? Lazio might have something to say about that. OK, I'm going to say goodbye with some highlights of Guangdong facing Shandong. And Shandong clinching first round series titles in the CBA playoffs. Be sure to check us out using the handle CDTN Sports Scene across X, Facebook and YouTube, and join me for more Sports Scene at 1:15 p.m. and then again at 3:30 p.m. Beijing time. I'll see you soon.

0: industry expert to bring you the full picture. I'm here at the AMAP headquarters in Beijing, and my guest is Mr. Li Gang, Vice President for Content Ecosystem of AMAP. Mr. Li, welcome to The Point.
1: Nice to meet you.
0: Nice to meet you.
1: Yeah.
0: It's our pleasure too, and thank you for hosting us. Now, AMAP is a map. You didn't stop there, and you continue to add new features, the latest to, for instance, street stars and flying street view. Help us understand exactly what these features are exactly, and how are they changing people's way of using maps?
1: Yeah, AMAP is the biggest map in China, and there are tens of millions of people on our map every day. They are navigating and searching places, and maybe also giving reviews and a lot of behaviors. Last year, on September 10th, we have launched a new product named Street Stars. We can help people to find best restaurant just on the authentic behaviors of the people. We call that 1 billion people voting with their feet. There are a lot of restaurants established very long time, especially for Beijing, Nanjing, and Guangzhou. There are very, very good taste, but they know very few about how to marketing, especially how to marketing on internet.
0: I see.
1: So you can find them on Street Stars. And also, I need to mention, you can find a very cozy pop and mom restaurant.
0: What about flying street view? What
1: it's
0: does that mean?
1: It's another technology. We launched that on January this year.
0: Mm-hmm.
1: And when we launch our street stars, we can see tens of millions of people use our street stars.
0: Mm-hmm.
1: And after that, we see that

0: Before you go to a restaurant or before you go to a very famous hotel, you want to see what the place looks like before you arrive. So
1: instead of just a picture, instead of just a rating, you want to see in 3D.
0: 3D mansion. So we bring flying street views to help people to see what the place exactly like before they arrive there. So that's very good technology. Okay.
1: How many people are using these features? What's the feedback?
0: Every day, millions of people use that. And a lot of places you can see the flying street views. And we help people before.
1: Tell us more about that. What led to this decision?
0: Okay. Recently, we see a lot of people, especially we see a trend that we have a lot of foreigners come to China, and they need to maps very.
1: They need maps.
0: Yes, very harshly. So we launched the English version, and for now we can help millions of people come to China, foreigner friends, visitors from Thailand, and you can also use our AI map to search and navigation.
1: So it's a world map. How accurate world? For instance, if you're in the mountains or if you're in the jungle, can you still use your map? This is one thing. And secondly, how accurate will it be? I mean, you have many other apps, but you know, will a map tell you exactly where you are and show you exactly where you want to go?
0: Yeah. First, I need to say, we are very lucky. We are a company of China, because in China we use Beidou. Yeah, that's a very special feature from of our map.
1: Okay. Yeah. What opportunities then will these features of the English version bring to foreign visitors who come to China, foreign business people, or foreign students who are studying in China?
0: You mean benefit?
1: Yeah. What kind of opportunities will it bring them? How will they benefit them?
0: Okay. In my opinion, for the foreigner visitors, maybe they will have a very short cycle, because eventually they need to search a place through map. They always use a map, and then navigation,

0: users to visit their map spot.
1: Everybody is talking about AI.
0: Yeah.
1: How is AMAP using AI to enhance user experience?
0: Okay. Yeah, it's very powerful and it's a very strong force in our company. And when it comes to the street stars and also the flying street views, we use a lot of AI technology in that. So,
1: for example,
0: when we talk about the street stars, we talk about a very big, massive data, behavior data every day, millions, billions data every day. So, under the protecting the privacy.
1: And, privacy.
0: Yes, we consider privacy the highest priority. So, we use AI algorithm to analyze the behavior to know which place has the hottest place, and people will go the longest distance to go somewhere, and for some people have the maybe the for the morning is the hottest, and for the evening there is the hottest. So we use a lot of AI algorithm. And for the second, when it comes to the flying street views, we use our word model to understand the real world, just like the large language model to understand words, printing the next words, next token, the word model to understand the word and predicting the real world. So with that technology, we can bring the flying street views to our customers, our users.
1: I would love to experience that. I'm still a newcomer to that, but I'm very intrigued, and I will try it out with with my foreign colleague. I'll do that right after the interview.
0: Okay.
1: Well, thank you so much. Yeah, you definitely intrigued me. Something deeper is changing. People are no longer living, dining, finding out places the way they used to, but how exactly are they doing it now? I'm going to find out about that through something that's simple yet essential, which is food. And I'm not alone. I got a pop. Can get better.
2: That's how we do it, yeah? Yeah, this is the one.
1: So which way?
2: So navigate, turn around.
1: Turn around.
2: Think, right? Yeah, turn around.
1: Let's go.
2: This way, let's do it. What do you think?
1: It's amazing.
2: Not bad, yeah.
1: Not bad. We made a good choice, I think.
2: Yeah, yeah. I left it all up to AI. It didn't steer me.
1: Through how many trips people came here,
2: right?
1: Actual trips. I think that is quite amazing, isn't it?
2: I think that's what matters more, honestly. Because if I show up to a place and, hey, maybe I know the boss, we're friends, I'll give you a 5-star rating.
1: Right.
2: But honestly, if it's not that good, I'm never coming back. Like when you have the big data, it shows where people actually go.
1: I wonder, this is May Day holiday, and a lot of people will be traveling, a lot of foreign visitors will be in China. I wonder, you know, this how this experience will feel like for them, you know, whether they were able to use this kind of experience and anything would change because of this.
2: Right.
1: Have you thought about it?
2: So I think for like, you know, for foreigners coming to vacation in China, it's really important to be able to use like these more domestic local apps, especially the ones with these AI functions, because they show you where locals actually want to eat and where they would actually go to dine. You know, if you used, you know, other websites that we might typically use abroad, you don't get nearly the same information. The information's really not there. And another example is last year, my parents, they came to China for the very first time. I've been here for 8 years, but this was their first time coming.
1: Yeah.
2: So it was a big deal for me, right? I'm like, oh, I gotta show them some fun stuff, right? So I told all of this to DeepSeek as an AI at the time. I'm like, my parents are, you know, they're this age.
1: Right.
2: We want to see this and that. They want to enjoy, you know, beautiful scenery, stuff like that. We're going to be here for X amount of days.
1: Yeah.
2: How should we do it?
1: And?
2: So it gave me both ideas on places to go. A lot of them were really cool. And also kind of like an order of how to go to them. What to do on each day.
1: An itinerary.
2: Yeah, an itinerary, essentially.
1: Now, did it work? Did you use it?
2: I did use it.
1: And?
2: And my parents had a great time. You know, who's the person running this place? They're doing a good job.
1: Yeah, I wonder too.
3: 你好，你们好，我是这边的品牌负责人。听说你们第一次过来，我特别想征询一下咱们今天

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4: I'm privileged to be sitting down with Professor He Ping, Associate Dean of the School of Economics and Management of Tsinghua University. Professor He, welcome to The Point.
5: Thank you for inviting me.
4: It's our pleasure. Let's talk about the service sector of China. I want to share some numbers just to give people an idea. For instance, the total size of China's service sector has already surpassed $12 trillion. That's at the end of last year. And then there are three numbers which are very important: 60, 60, and 50. 60 because service now accounts for 60% of China's GDP. It's 60% of China's GDP growth last year, and it accounts 50% of China's total employment. Give us a big understanding, an understanding of how important, how big is China's service sector already?
5: And compared with developed countries, I think there's a lot of space for China's service sector to grow. For example, in the United States, the service sector accounts for more than 80% of GDP. A good news for us, which means in the future, there will be a very good potential to develop service sector in China.
4: What do you think of the 60%, for instance, in terms of GDP growth? Service sector contributed for 60% of China's GDP growth. How significant is that?
5: This is also very significant. I think it accounts for 60% of the GDP growth, which means that it already become the majority, the major part of the growth, the major source of growth. I think this portion will become larger in the future. In particular, in China, high value added service, as well as manufacturing service, etc. A lot of new service products will emerge in the future.
4: How about travel? I mean, we are seeing every year even more the the travel rush during big holidays, such as the May Day holiday. What trends are forming there?
5: And traveling is certainly a very big demand of the service sector. And in old time, people look at the price and location. But in the future, I think people will look more better services in traveling. For example, they will probably use some AI tools to identify the best itinerary and to get the best place for shopping and to identify the place that there's no crowds and etc. So to improve the quality of the traveling. Also, they will probably identify the local, the best restaurants, etc. Yeah, so I think the quality and experience will be much improved in the future.

0: future.
1: As people become more sophisticated. Yeah, in terms of consuming services, which brings us to the nation's drive to meet this kind of demands, this kind of growing needs. Now, I was talking about the size of China's service sector being about $12 trillion for last year, and you know, China has this planning system, so we have laid out the next 5-year plan, which is from 2025 to 2030, and it's expected that the service sector will grow to be as strong as 15 trillion US dollars. That's 100 trillion yuan. How does China have the confidence that it can achieve this goal, and what will be the key drivers behind this growth?
0: First of all, from 12 trillion to 15 trillion in 5 years is not a big deal for China. It only takes like 4 to 5% of growth per year, so we'll achieve that goal. Second, I think with the technology development, in particular with the data technology and AI technology, I think we'll create a lot of new models for service in China. And also green service is also a big part of this service sector growth as well. And in China also we need a lot of high value added service, high quality service in healthcare, in senior care, in traveling that you just mentioned. We do need a lot of high value added service as well. So there's a lot of space to grow, new products, new services, the combination of service and products, combination of manufacturing services, as well, I mean, AI application generating new models, new business models in service sector. There's too much space to grow. I think it's just, I think this is a very conservative estimate to grow to $15 billion. Mm. I think it could be $20
1: billion. Wow.
0: Well, if we do it right.
1: Do the right thing. Yeah. Well, as you mentioned, new things will emerge. For instance, new models and new consumption patterns. What could be some of the new consumption models and service scenarios that we can expect to emerge? And how is that going to change people's way of leading their lives?
0: There are just many things could occur in the near future. For example, the AI application in people's daily life. We could use an AI agent to do the planning for our traveling. And we use the AI for work to design the working schedule. Also, there will be integration of manufacturing and services. Yeah. First of all, a lot of products will be sold along with a lot of service products. For example, if you buy a car, then it could be like a map tool on it, and also connecting to a lot of other services. If you buy a cell phone, it will come with other products, many, many service products as well. Secondly, I think in the manufacturing sector, we also need a production service, which means we use the tools to provide, to improve efficiency in manufacturing, like planning, like scheduling, like logistics, like legal services, like strategy consulting.
1: After sale.
0: Yeah, after sale services, like compliance services, like risk management. All these type of services for manufacturing, for the goods production is also a big part of this.
1: What kind of new scenarios are being created with the introduction of AI? For instance, I was listening to Mr. Li Gang from AMAP to talk about the introduction of AI technology into AMAP so that people have greater experience. For instance, the flying street view feature of the map. How are, you know, new scenarios being created, and what impact could this have?
0: I think the technology just makes our life much more colorful. Originally, for example, the AMAP, it just give you the route to the destiny, to a destiny, give you the best route for now. But now it used to be just reactive. You give the app an order, they will give you an answer. But in the future, it will be much more proactive and immersive. He could automatically provide other products and services for the suggestion, and also it could

0: make your experience much, much more immersive, like you really in it. This is, I think, a big change of our life.
1: What kind of opportunities is this AI plus services creating for foreign businesses? I understand, you know, the investment in high-tech sector, especially of foreign direct investment, really shot up 30% in the first quarter of this year. So what opportunities lie in AI plus services for foreign businesses?
0: Yeah, I think there's just a lot of opportunities for foreign investors as well. And for example, as I mentioned, there's a high value added service. In China, the old model is very low price, long hours.
1: Cheap labors.
0: But now with the assistance of AI, high quality service will become much more accessible in China. So it certainly improved the quality of this kind of trade services.
1: What kind of risks do you think there may be? And what kind of bottlenecks?
0: The biggest risk is probably the governance of new technology. Yeah. I mean, technology is neutral. It could bring good things, can also equally likely bring bad things. So for example, people use AI to improve their quality. Certainly, we now see a lot of people use AI tool to cheat as well. And sometimes our privacy is not well protected. Yeah, so this could be a big concern as well.
1: What's China's approach to addressing these bottlenecks?
0: I think China should improve the legislation in this area for the governance in AI. Also try to break this local protectionism. Also, I think training workforce is important. Yeah, because not only we need people who have the new demand, know the new demand, but also we need people who can provide these services. We need to train people to learn the technology, how to use the new technology as well.
1: Okay, it's certainly a very big topic. We can't cover all, but I think we try to scratch the surface at least. Thank you so much, Professor He Ping, Associate Dean of the School of Economics and Management at Tsinghua University.
0: Thank you.
2: He made the remarks in a reply letter to representatives of the China Youth May 4th Medal and New Era Youth Pioneer awardees ahead of China's Youth Day, which falls on Monday. He urged young people to commit to grassroots work in areas such as technological innovation, rural revitalization, and social services to demonstrate the confident, self-reliant, and uplifting spirit of China's youth in the new era. President Xi also extended festive greetings to all young people across the country.
3: And to commemorate the occasion, the Communist Youth League of China has welcomed new members. The league has also organized various events nationwide, allowing young members to draw strength and inspiration from revolutionary history, including the Long March. Young people from all walks of life have actively participated in volunteer services, from tree planting to community welfare initiatives. Lectures by...
4: They were facing were eras of national independence and survival, reconstruction and reform and opening up, modernization. Whereas today, the young people are inheriting a much stronger and more prosperous China. At the same time, they're faced with a new set of complexity problems, including a slowing economy, an aging society, you know, science and technology creates a lot of uncertainties as well. So that means today's youth, today's young people in China still need to carry forward the same spirit as the older generation, for example, perseverance, persistence, you know, eating bitterness or enduring hardship and so forth. At the same time, today's youth also need to upgrade their skill sets in order to be more compatible with an ever-changing world and ever-changing Chinese economy and society. So everybody needs to build up their capacity and to be more, catered to today's needs.
2: Professor Wang, I think in today's China, many young people are already heeding the call to build up their motherland while achieving their own dreams. And in that spirit, in which fields can Chinese young people make the greatest contributions? And what practical actions should they take?

0: Yeah, I think, like I said earlier, everybody needs to build up a new skill set to cater to the changing needs, especially the national strategies. For example, right now, science and technology has been the priority of national strategy in the foreseeable future. So there's no doubt that young people can take advantage of their learning capability and their openness to delve more into the fields of science and technology, let's say AI technology and green development as well. At the same time, I do think that the public services sector is ever more important. As I mentioned earlier, China's entering an aging society, and China still has a large population who lives in the rural areas. So rural revitalization and teaching in rural areas, public sector in rural areas, are all important fields where the young people can continue to make more contributions and to the general public goods in the greater regions of China.
1: Professor Wang, you highlighted a certain skill set that youth should have in the area of science and development education. So may I ask, what would you like to see in Chinese youth? How can they contribute on the global stage?
0: Well, on a global stage, we're talking about a younger generation in China who is much more internationalized than their older generations, right? I mean, today's young people, many of them have had international traveling experience or study abroad experience. A lot of them speak foreign languages. To really bridge the difference of understanding between China and the global arena. And there's no doubt that China is being misunderstood by a lot of corners in the world who, for various reasons, have not had a full understanding of what's going on in China. So sometimes stereotyping can happen. The same happens to many corners in the Chinese society who view the international arena or global stage with various types of misunderstandings. So the Chinese young people can certainly do a lot more in bridging that gap. And it doesn't only need the capability of speaking a foreign language, but what it really needs is a open-mindedness, confidence without arrogance, patriotism, without being closed-minded. And but also, I think most important capability is really to keep open-minded and keep confidence and to be able to speak with the international languages, not in terms of language itself, but in the cultural language and the political language and everything that can really flow between China and the globe.
1: Professor Wang, thank you for your perspectives and for your time.
2: And the Labor Day holiday is underway as Chinese people enjoy a five-day break. In many places, interactive drama performances that tourists can't immerse themselves in are emerging as a new holiday trend. In Beijing, the Chinese capital, theaters are launching various musicals and plays, with interactive ones drawing large audiences. In southeast China's Fujian province, immersive shows are staged in lifelike historic streets where visitors can follow the plot and feel as if they have traveled back 100 years. In southern China's Guangdong province, intangible heritage performances such as Cantonese opera attract tourists who can join in the scene during the show. Many visitors say they are enjoying these immersive experiences.
3: I wish everyone can feel the communication and meeting of cultures between Chinese and foreign drama during the holiday.
4: I think coming to the theater is a stress-relieving and very relaxing activity. Coming here to watch the opera, I feel so happy.
5: I also sang along with them, so I feel very satisfied. Looking at young people nowadays who can listen and sing very well, I feel very happy because they can better understand Cantonese opera.
1: Immersive cultural activities have also become a popular holiday trend across China. In Shanxi province, tourists can get souvenirs by taking part in interactive activities at scenic spots. In Hetian city, Xinjiang,

0: Uyghur Autonomous Region, people can immerse themselves in folk performances, wander along streets and sample local cuisine for a taste of the region's unique culture. And in Shanghai, the Longhua Temple Fair highlights the city's intangible cultural heritage.
1: Satisfied with just bringing souvenirs back home, they would rather experience the process.
2: As China looks to sustain its economic growth, last week's CPC Central Politburo meeting has underscored a clear priority, that is, to expand domestic demand and develop the consumer economy. This year's May Day holiday already shows this momentum visible on the ground, where sports events are boosting spending. Our Wang Qianhui has more.
3: Across China this May Day holiday, cities are turning sporting events into a new draw for visitors, using football matches to bring in crowds and boost local spending. In Rongjiang, Guizhou province, the 2026 Cunqiao, or Village Super League finals, are now underway. After months of competition, 21 teams have advanced from a field of over 100 to compete for the title. Cunqiao began as a grassroots rural league and had quickly grown into a nationwide phenomenon. And it's now become a convincing reason why fans and tourists travel.
4: I've been following the Village Super League since the very first season, so I'm quite familiar with the players and teams. I took advantage of the holiday to come and watch the matches in person. We also visited some nearby towns, and the local activities are beautiful. You can really see the event is helping to boost the local economy.
3: The surge in popularity has turned Rongjiang into a travel hotspot. Local authorities estimate more than 480,000 visits during this holiday period.
5: We're busy from early morning until 1 or 2 at night. Business has picked up a lot. It's brought us higher income. And we're really grateful to visitors from all over the country and to the Village Super League.
3: In Jiangxi province, another tournament is drawing crowds. The provincial city football league, known as the Gan Super League, has kicked off in Nanchang.
6: I'm really excited. The opening match, Nanchang versus Ganzhou, was intense. And after the game, we can use the ticket stub to visit some of Nanchang's well-known attractions. The discounts are great. It's definitely worth it.
3: And it's not just about the match itself. A single ticket is now opening doors to a range of experiences, from sightseeing and dining to shopping and entertainment.
7: We heard you can get discounts with the match ticket, so we came right away. The deals are real, and we're having a great time. We're even thinking of staying in Nanchang for a couple more days.
8: Alongside ticket discounts, we've launched football-themed carnivals and market events. The idea is that with just one ticket, visitors can enjoy a much richer and more complete experience.
3: And it's not just football. Other events such as concerts and road races are also drawing crowds in cities across the country. For many, trips are now built around these events, turning a game or a show into a fuller way to spend the holiday. Wang Qianhui, CGTN.
2: And we're heading for a short break now. When we come back on Global Watch, the Chinese embassy in Egypt erects a monument to commemorate the signing of the Cairo Declaration.
0: Tens of thousands of protesters rally in Tokyo to defend Japan's pacifist constitution.
9: Images may appear to be identical, but looks can be deceiving. The difference is not always obvious. It has to be discovered. There are always different sides to a story. We put the focus on the details. To see more, to understand better. CGTN. See the difference.
2: The Chinese embassy in Egypt says China has erected a monument at the Mina House Hotel to commemorate the signing of the Cairo Declaration. Issued by China, the U.S. and Britain in 1943, the declaration affirmed that territories Japan had stolen from China, including Taiwan and the Penghu Islands, would be restored to China after the war. The Cairo Declaration made an important contribution to ending World War II and remains a key historical and legal basis, confirming that Taiwan is an inalienable part of China's territory.
0: Now, Sunday marked the 80th anniversary of the opening of the Tokyo trials. The tribunal convicted 25 Japanese Class A war criminals. On this anniversary, global media and research institutions are reflecting on its legacy and warning against the resurgence of Japanese militarism. Russia's TASS news agency noted the Tokyo trials' landmark significance, saying Japan's military expansion proves persistent militarism.And Russia's Rossiyskaya Gazeta spotlighted Japan's biological warfare in northeast China's Harbin and the Nanjing massacre. Britain's The Week reported Prime Minister Sanai Takaichi's ending Japan's pacifist constitution by lifting lethal weapons exports bans. The Philippines Asian Century Journal cited global concerns over Japan's World War II atrocities and peace.
10: In this new era of conflict, every nation must weigh how to strengthen defense while maintaining peace. We must discuss how to ensure that individual national actions do not threaten neighbors. Rather than acting alone, countries must meet to discuss regional stability and ensure red lines are not crossed. Beyond ROK-US-Japan cooperation, we need continuous ROK-China-Japan dialogue.Managing these boundaries through constant communication is essential to ensure self-defense doesn't compromise regional peace.
2: And Japan marks the 79th Memorial Day of its pacifist post-war constitution on May the 3rd.
4: There is absolutely no need to revise the constitution now. I believe the Takaichi administration is aiming to amend Article 9 of the constitution by explicitly recognizing the self-defense forces and promoting military expansion. Such actions would only heighten international tensions.Especially with neighboring countries in Asia, and increase
7: the steering the country toward a path that enables war. This is something we must absolutely not accept.
5: I hope the Takaichi administration steps down as soon as possible. Its push toward military expansion is deeply regrettable and should never have happened. I strongly call for its resignation and for an immediate halt to militarization.
0: Confirming these war crimes, Japan still refuses to acknowledge its history of aggression.The physical and psychological trauma continues to haunt victims and their descendants, yet an apology has never come.
11: We have records from missionaries and other third country actors who wrote down what they saw at that.
12: A horror not acknowledged by Japan.
13: So it is very personal, and not just for me, but really millions and millions of people have experienced family members being lost in Nanjing.And elsewhere because of Japanese aggression, which they don't even acknowledge today. In its own history books, in its own museums, doesn't even recognize that these historic events took place at their own hands.
12: Without that apology, healing is hard. The Rape of Nanjing, as it's known, ended as quickly as it began.A little over 6 weeks. Japanese troops called away to fight elsewhere. They left behind a city destroyed, its people brutally murdered, and China nursing a wound that its people will carry in their collective psyche for generations to come. Jeff Moody, CGTN.
2: During the Second World War, hundreds of thousands of Korean laborers were forcibly mobilized to support Japan's war effort across Asia. Decades on, their suffering remains a source of deep historical trauma and ongoing dispute. Our Shane Hom reports from Busan.
14: Tucked into a corner of a train station plaza in Seoul stands a 2-meter-tall statue. It serves as a quiet reminder of a painful chapter in the nation's history.During World War II, this station was one of the gathering points where Korean laborers were assembled before being sent to Japan, forced to work under harsh and dangerous conditions. According to historical records, up to roughly 1 million Koreans were mobilized for forced labor under Japan's wartime policies, sent to mines, factories, and military sites across Japan and its occupied territories. Many of those sent away never returned. Others came home injured, sick,

0: President Donald Trump says the U.S. will escort ships stranded in the Strait of Hormuz starting on Monday. U.S. Central Command says it will support this effort with 15,000 military personnel, over 100...
1: In their hands to Pakistani mediators. Two very different ideas of what peace might look like. A peace that is far from guaranteed.

0: Example, the Trump administration's immigration crackdown.
1: There are absolutely better ways to do that. Doesn't have to be what it is.
2: Like the inflation, it's getting really bad. Like, my opinion, like there's lots of things happening that are kind of unnecessary and we're kind of paying the price for it.
0: Democratic Party is in the driver's seat when it comes to the midterm elections. A new Emerson College survey shows Democrats have a 10 percentage point lead over Republicans on a generic congressional ballot, a gain of 3 points over last month.
3: The motion is adopted.
0: Congressional midterms in the U.S. are often a referendum on the party in power, in this case, the Republicans. And some think those in charge now have leaned too heavily on distractions rather than what affects them most.
4: I don't know. I just feel like it's got people's minds wrapped up on things that are like shouldn't be important to them, like things that they shouldn't deal with and things that the people in office should be dealing with.
0: Some experts believe the war in Iran and how it's felt in people's pocketbooks will tell the tale in November.
5: I think those are two big factors. What is the sort of general state of the economy, as well as, yes, what are the impacts of the war?
0: Midterm elections, when the presidency is not on the ballot, often see many voters stay on the sidelines. This year, with passions swirling, may well be different. Hendrick Sabrandi, CGTN, Denver.
6: Over in Kenya, the death toll from days of heavy rain, which triggered floods and landslides, has risen to 18. Homes, roads, and farmland have been damaged, and many residents have been forced to flee high-risk areas. The rescue teams are evacuating communities and assessing unstable zones. Authorities warn that continuing downpours could worsen the disaster in the coming days.
7: Mali's military says more than 200 militants have been killed in airstrikes during a nationwide crackdown. Authorities say the targeted fighters were preparing new attacks after entering from a neighboring country. An investigation is underway into possible internal collusion linked to recent coordinated assaults on military sites. Mamadou Tapili reports.
8: Since the attack of the 25th, army is patrolling all the regions of the country, mainly in the north, and where in Gusi, the region of Gusi, they have neutralized hundreds of terrorists, destroyed and large amounts of munitions of the terrorists, which is a statement released by the general army staff. And also in Kenyeba, after the attack in Kenyeba, they have neutralized a large column of terrorists trying to head in the south part of the Bamako, of the capital. So the patrol and including airstrikes is still on, and the country is in really a big alert. So they are patrolling everywhere, targeting the terrorists, targeting the insurgents everywhere where they can hide. They can be hidden. So the soldiers are really on stand to bring the peace, the security, to bring the security back in the country.
6: And our colleague Vivian Nunez joins us now with the latest business headlines. Vivian.
9: Thanks, Zhengshi. The International Energy Agency has warned that Europe could see jet fuel shortages in just a matter of weeks as the US war in Iran chokes off energy supplies through the Strait of Hormuz. European airlines fear disruptions ahead of the usually busy and lucrative summer season. William Denislow has this report.
10: And is increasingly in short supply. And that's fueling anxiety among travellers.
11: We almost cancelled our flight. Because I was afraid that we couldn't get back from Sri Lanka to Belgium.
12: We also travel to Sicilia in September, so we hope that that flight is also going to continue.
13: The cost is higher, so that's a burden.
10: The uncertainty is also forcing airlines into drastic short-term planning.
14: Lufthansa has announced it's preemptively grounding roughly 20,000 short-haul flights this summer to cut costs. And Ryanair's CEO says some European airlines could go bust if jet fuel prices remain

0: sky high.
1: Travel experts say that while some operators have seen a 20% drop in bookings over the past 2 months, there's still robust demand for summer travel. But the types of trips people will take remains up in the air.
2: The question will be, which destination will lose, which destination will win, what kind of holiday will people prefer this year? Shorter holidays, maybe more, you know, local.
1: The European Commission has pledged a coordinated response to ensure fuel supplies continue to flow. But even if the conflict comes to a sudden stop, experts aren't expecting an immediate price drop.
3: It might take eight months, for the market to sort of get back to the old equilibrium. And so this type of situation is likely to carry on for some time.
1: Spain's tourism minister has urged people to book early to avoid potential price surges later in the summer. The aviation sector contributes more than $120 billion annually to the European economy. If fuel disruptions persist, there are fears this could have a big impact on the financial health of airlines, airports and regions.
4: Resources and social security in 2025.

0: 觉得我们这个职业啊，它并不简简单单只是一个。
1: I think our job is not as simple as just being a photographer and taking photos. Sometimes we are also tour guides who know how to shoot. Moreover, we introduce local customs to tourists or clients and offer them real travel value.
2: Yang Wenwen has been a photographer since 2017. In 2022, he traveled from his hometown in Sichuan Province to Dali in Yunnan Province, a place known for its unique natural scenery and minority culture. He said a customized travel photographer demands much more than photography skills.
3: 准备啊！这里我小小带个运镜。
0: 客人他有很多时候他只想要一个感觉。
1: A client sometimes only has a feeling in mind. What they want is blurry, but if you can accurately capture what they love, for example, some clients really love sunsets, then you can design a shooting plan and routes around that.
3: 小鲁，一会儿牵着他往上走啊，到了走，你牵他。
4: He's very patient, very attentive, and very thoughtful. He's really good at capturing that sense of movement and atmosphere. He doesn't just snap a few random photos and call it a day.
2: The job reflects China's deeper economic shift, with GDP per capita exceeding $13,000 and people seeking greater emotion.
5: Iranian Foreign Ministry spokesperson Ismail Bangei says the United States has responded to Tehran's proposed 14-point plan to end the war. Bangei says Washington has conveyed its views to the Pakistani side, noting the response is now under review. He says Tehran's plan is exclusively focused on ending the war, stressing no nuclear negotiation at this stage.Al Jazeera earlier reported that Iran's plan contains three main stages, including a 30-day phase aimed at turning the ceasefire into a complete end to the war. Key points include the withdrawal of U.S. forces from Iran's periphery and an end to the naval blockade. The second phase will discuss the total cessation of uranium enrichment over a period of up to 15 years.As to what is behind the deadlock between the U.S. and Iran, CDTN spoke to Dr. H.A. Hellier, a senior associate fellow at the Royal United Services Institute in London. He suggests a lack of appreciation of Iran's nature and will may be a determining factor.
6: I think the American administration, has rather maximalist demands, and I think the Iranians also have very maximalist demands. And there hasn't been any trust really built.Between them, one can discuss as to why that's the case, but I think it definitely is the case. And

0: as long as you have a complete lack of appreciation of what the regime in Iran is actually willing to do, how far it's willing to go by the U.S. side, I think that we're going to keep seeing this gap. In this regard, the reason why this war took place, I think, in the first place was a complete lack of proper appreciation in Washington, what it would take in order to get the Iranians to fold. There was not going to be a capitulation event. There was not going to be a shock and awe of a magnitude, of any magnitude, that was going to sort of bring the Iranian regime to
1: boost Israel's aerial superiority. The procurement marks Israel's first step in a decade-long military buildup under a new budget, which adds $119 billion to its defense spending. In Kenya, the death toll from days of heavy rain, which triggered floods and landslides, has risen to 18. Homes, roads, and farmland have been damaged, and many residents have been forced to flee high-risk areas. Rescue teams are evacuating communities and assessing unstable zones. Authorities warn that continued downpours could worsen the disaster in the coming days. And that is the world today at this hour. I'm Zhong Shi. Thanks so much for watching. Mike Fox will be right in with a sports scene.

0: Coming up on Sports Scene, China overcome a strong challenge from France to grab a 3-1 victory and defend the men's title in the final of the Thomas Cup. And Qian Yu then sealed the victory by defeating Aloy Adam and Leo Rossi 21-13, 21-16 in the doubles, securing the decisive point for China to win the title for the second straight time and 12th overall, while for France, reaching the final marks their best ever performance at this event.
1: 两个人都在想办法，就是哦，这个球。
2: We were both thinking about winning the next point, and we were going neck and neck, so it really feels terrific that we were able to win the title in the end.
1: 比较有意思，而且我觉得能够赢下来，我觉得真的很爽。
0: On the women's side, the Republic of Korea win the Uber Cup after toppling defending champions China 3-1 in the final. The opening singles match is a showdown between the top two players and world number one. And Se-young dominates second-ranked Wang Jiayi 21-10, 21-13 in just 47 minutes. Liu Shengshu and Tan Ning leveled the contest for the title holders after putting away Jung Na-im and Li So-ki 21-15, 21-12 in the doubles. But China's former Olympic champion Chen Yufei falls 21-19, 21-15 against world number 17 Kim Ga-ian. The reigning champions then need to prevail in the doubles to force a decider, and Jia Yifan and Zhang Shuxian take the opener 21-16. But Baek Han Na and Kim Hae-jeon claim the next two games 21-10, 21-13. That seals the ROK's victory, and they lift the Uber Cup for the third time after previously winning in 2010 and 2022. Tennis is next, and there looks to be no stopping world number one Jannik Sinner after he extended his Masters 1000 winning streak to 28 matches with a win over Alexander Zverev to claim the Madrid Open title. Sinner at the top of the screen there quickly completes a double break to jump out to a 4-4 love lead in the opener. Sinner. The world number one dominates the set 6-1 thanks to an ace. Zverev entered this one looking to snap an 8-match losing streak against Sinner, and Sinner made history in March by becoming the first man since Roger Federer in 2017 to win at Indian Wells and in Miami in the same season. He also became the first to complete that so-called sunshine double without dropping a set. The 24-year-old goes up 5-2 in the frame, and the four-time Grand Slam champion goes on to close out the contest 6-2. In just 57 minutes. With his maiden crown in Madrid, he becomes the first man to win 5 consecutive. He hasn't got much time to celebrate this one, with the action in Rome starting on Wednesday.
3: Yeah, I started very well the match. I'm breaking straight away. But he was not playing his best tennis today. So I just tried to, you know, get with the front foot ahead, and I'm very happy, obviously, about the level I'm playing. Incredible winning. One more title like this means obviously a lot to me. And yeah, of course, you know, has been again an incredible tournament.
0: We switch to table tennis from London, where China completed a 3-0 sweep against the Republic of Korea to finish the women's group stage with a perfect record from 3 contests at the World Team Championships. China's lineup features Sun Yanxia, Wang Yidi and Kuai Man. Sun wastes no time in setting the tone in the opener and eases past Kim Na-yong in straight games 11-4, 11-8, 11-5. Her victory immediately moves the Chinese ladies in front by an overall score of 1-0. Wang extends their lead in the second match after putting together a controlled performance against Park Ga-hyun. She concedes a mere 15 points on the way to prevailing in straight games 11-5, 11-6, 11-4. Kuai then wraps things up in the third match after polishing off Yu Sewu 11-6, 11-9, 11-3. Following a tight start in both serving and receiving, she settles into a nice rhythm and slams the door in straight games to close out the clean sweep 3-0. China top Group 1 then with a perfect record and will now look to stay unbeaten in the knockout phase in the British capital.
4: For us, the priority is always to focus on ourselves, no matter who the opponent is.

0: is or which match we play. Once we step up the table, we just want to do our job well and fulfill our responsibility. I hope I can contribute to the team, and when I'm out there, I want to give everything and show my best self.
1: 展现出最好的自己。
2: On the men's side, very few casual observers would have predicted that defending champions China would lose to Sweden in Group 1. But that's exactly what happens, despite the Chinese side enjoying a perfect start when Wang Qiuqin delivers a composed and dominant performance against Anton Kalberg. The world number one controls the tempo from the start and takes the opening match in straight games. He follows up his dominance in the first two frames by closing out the third by a score of 11-6. While Sweden respond immediately when Elias Reinafor produces a stunning comeback win against Lin Shidong, with their match going five games. After narrowly leading 8-7 in the first, Reinafor withstands a strong reply from Lin, who surges 6-3 ahead in the third. But the Swede holds his nerve in the decider and unexpectedly closes out the encounter on top by a margin of 11-9. The momentum stays with Sweden in the third match after Troels Murregard edges past Lian Jingkun in another tightly contested five-game showdown. Murregard establishes an early 7-4 lead in the first before Lian fights back in the second, but the decisive fifth game goes all the way down to the wire, with Murregard sealing the deal 12-10 to move the scrappy Swedish side into a hard-fought 2-1 advantage that significantly increases the pressure on China. Wang once again steps up for the Chinese team and levels the overall score with a commanding straight games victory against Reinafor. Thanks to a sharp attacking strategy, he quickly moves 10-5 ahead in the second game, only to closing things out 11-4 in the third. That brings up a decisive fifth match, which sees Kalberg taking on Lin. The Swede shows composure under pressure and saves game point while trailing 10-9 before putting away the opener. Although Lin pulls level after the second, Kalberg remains calm and wraps up the contest by taking the fourth game 11-8. Sweden's upset victory drops China to third place in the Group 1 standings, with the ROK and England slated to play in the last contest in the group.
3: Images may appear to be identical, but looks can be deceiving. The difference is not always obvious. It has to be discovered. There are always different sides to a story. We put the focus on the details. To see more, to understand better. CGTN. See the difference.
2: We are back with action from the Diving World Cup Superfinal in Beijing, and hosts China swept all nine gold medals on offer following wins from Chen Jia and Bai Yunming in Sunday's final two events. Chen paired up with Olympic champion Chen Yiwen to win the women's 3 meters synchronized title on Friday. And in the 3 meters springboard here, she retains her title with 374.40 points, just 1.35 points ahead of partner Chen, while Australia's Madison Keeney is third for the bronze. Later in the day, 19-year-old debutant Bai rallies past Mexico's Randall Willars to secure the men's 10 metres platform title with 542.95 points. Willars scores 538.15 to earn silver, and another Chinese, Lian Jundie, takes bronze. China's Wang Zhongyuan and Jiang Lindjing are named best male diver and best female diver for this year's World Cup. Wang claimed the men's 3-metre springboard gold for a fourth straight time this year, while Jiang captured the women's 10-metre platform gold on her debut. At snooker's World Championship, Wu Yize is in the driver's seat for a first Crucible title. He leads 2005 champion Sean Murphy 10-7 in a bid to become the second successive Chinese champion. This is Wu, who's competing in his maiden final, while Murphy is playing in his fifth. Wu takes the first two frames before a break of 61 in the third makes it 3-0. But Murphy comes back with breaks of 85, 98 and 77, and the 43-year-old even edges in front thanks to a fantastic century hit of 109. Prior to this year's edition, Wu had never won. Jiao Xintong won an unlikely title in Sheffield, and if Wu wins here, it will be equally, if not more, shocking. This pair trade the next four.

frames and Murphy closes the gap to 9-7. Wu completes an excellent break of 91 to end three frames ahead at 10-7 after the first two sessions. And we end in Italy, where for the 21st time, Inter Milan secured the Serie A title after a 2-0 win over Parma at home. They can make it a league and cup double next Sunday if they beat Lazio in the final of the Coppa Italia. As for this clash at the San Siro, Inter take to the pitch knowing that a point will be enough because of Napoli's draw with Cuomo. Marcus Thuram gets Inter up and running in first-half injury time when he finds an unmarked Piotr Zielinski to get the opener. And it's 2-0 with 10 minutes left. Henrik Mkhitaryan taps in a low cross from Lautaro Martinez, and Inter Milan claim their third Serie A title in six seasons and 21st overall. Will it be double delight as of next Sunday in the Coppa Italia final? Lazio might have something to say about that. OK, I'm going to say goodbye with some highlights from the CBA playoffs. Be sure to follow us using the handle CGTN Sports Scene across X, Facebook and YouTube, and join me for more Sports Scene in around 2 hours' time. I'll see you soon.

0: Whatever I do, I end up bringing that with me.
1: Jake Pinnick, a young American born in the 90s, came to the Wudang Mountains, sacred in Chinese Taoist culture, on his own 14 years ago to study martial arts. In that time, his progress was simply astonishing, from novice to inheritor of an entire renowned Wudang sect in just a few years. Now living on Wudang Mountain, Jake teaches martial arts. His mission is to share the cultural and philosophical concepts behind them with students from China and all around the world. Through martial arts and Taoist culture, Jake discovered a different kind of life on Wudang Mountain, a life of peace and contentment.
2: Shen Hu Shi Fang Song. Hu Shi Wang Sha.

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2: With so many hardships along the way, it's little wonder that Jake began to have doubts. Before he'd even arrived at Wudang Mountain, he was wondering if he'd made the right decision.
1: 我就在路上，我就觉得这个地方不对，这个应该是跑错了，我就很后悔，我就感觉算了，我就回去。我知道后面的路，不知道前面的路，然后我不知道我去哪儿，我马上没钱，所以我就觉得我就要回去，我就要赚回来。然后我就那个拐弯，然后看到武馆，看到师傅在外面带徒弟，然后我就放心，我就放松下来。我感觉就是肩膀特别重，然后就马上就轻松一点。
2: At the foot of Wudang Mountain lies Wudang Shan Town, home to Yushu Palace, an ancient Taoist temple complex. Over 600 years ago, Emperor Zhu Di of the Ming Dynasty, a devout follower of Taoism, ordered the construction of this majestic palace. Ever since, this place has been a sacred Taoist site and a center for the inheritance.

0: potential of them to re-establish in the future?
1: Well, a term that's often used to address that kind of question is resilience. There's no future for existing temperate rainforests unless they have that resilience, and there's no point creating new ones if they're going to be very vulnerable to being lost for one reason or another. So while an existing ancient temperate rainforest, its capacity for recovery is inbuilt, what about the capacity?
0: There's birch, there's oaks, elder, some willow down there by the water. I mean, this is incredibly diverse woodland. You've got to remember, it's not just about the trees, you know. We've got the mosses and liverworts, we've got the ferns. This is a regenerating rainforest, and it's happening in just 100 years.
2: It's sites like the wild hillside farmsteads that prove regeneration is possible across the temperate zones of the UK. The remaining pockets of woodland can expand, and previously cleared land can recover.
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0: decline. The question is, can we save a bit of time by kick-starting rainforest regeneration and lending Mother Nature a helping hand? I've come to Pembrokeshire on the Atlantic coast to meet a group of researchers who are doing just that.
1: Adam Dawson is the site manager for the Wildlife Trust of South and West Wales.
2: So this bank here is ancient woodland. As we go up, a lot more of it is secondary woodland.
1: He wanted to show me a patch of abandoned pasture land that they've just bought.
2: And I mean, what we're doing here with the rainforest restoration, I don't think anybody would really be naive enough to say we're planting a rainforest. Uh-huh. We're planting a woodland.
3: Right.
2: And hopefully it's in the right place, it's got the right neighbours, so over time it will become a rainforest. We're starting a 500-year journey by planting trees now. You know, in many ways, it's quite a dark time to work in conservation because right. There are colossal species declines. You know, there are all sorts of threats to our native wildlife. And I think the best that we can do is to create refugia. Those refuges become nodes, I guess, and then you create linkages between them.
3: Right.
2: And, you know, with the Wildlife Trust, that's very much what we've been trying to do here in the Gwine Valley.
3: Nice. This is great, isn't it?
2: That's an amazing spot, isn't it? One of the things that people miss if they don't know about temperate rainforest is that once it's under UV light, which is actually how an insect sees the world, and you just see it like a tropical coral reef or something like that, oranges, reds, you know, blues, all sorts of colours.
1: As Adam said, under ultraviolet light, we begin to see lichens as insects do. A startling technicolour world more reminiscent of a coral reef than the muted greys and dusty greens that we're used to. Lichens are not a single organism, but a cooperative partnership between a fungus and an algae, and like coral, they're known as symbionts, living systems formed from the coming together of at least two different species.
2: What's really apparent is that with this new fashion for temperate rainforest is how little we really understand, because we just haven't looked. Even with the lichens, I mean, if this is a coral reef, we are like a bottom-dwelling fish. You know, we're not really looking up, or we haven't been previously. And so much of what's going on in a temperate rainforest and in a tropical rainforest is happening in the canopy.
1: In the canopy, lichens, mosses, ferns and lianas

0: Runners, collectively known as epiphytes, create an entirely separate suspended ecosystem. Year-round rain and mist allow plants such as the polypody fern to grow on the tree branches, capturing moisture and nutrients from the air. And over time, these communities accumulate organic matter, building layers of biomass that stores carbon and retains water, creating the perfect conditions for other species to take hold.
1: We're now coming on to Trechlin Vach.
2: Trechlin Vach.
1: That's well said.
2: So this would have been grazed land. This would have been pasture.
1: Until 2 years ago, this was all grazed. Overall, this site is 49 hectares, and within that, we're going to be planting 50,000 trees.
2: Why not keep this land producing food?
1: Agriculture and woodlands only got separated after the First World War. About 100 years ago, because of the strategic need for timber, the Forestry Commission was established and animals started to be excluded from woodlands. If you look back in history, throughout medieval times, agriculture and forestry went hand in hand. Animals love eating tree leaves, and cutting tree hay, shredding trees, was all part of the agricultural year to get forage for your animals.
2: So you're not just clearing away farms and planting trees. It's about trying to integrate them together.
1: Exactly.
0: Once the trees are established, Adam and the team plan to reintroduce cattle to the site. Browsing livestock in woodlands is one of the oldest forms of agriculture. It's a system known as silvopasture, where farmed animals create glades and grassy areas within a wood. They serve as proxies for extinct megafauna like the auroch, the wild ancestor of modern domestic cattle. They browse and disturb habitats, keeping woodland in a healthy, constant state of change.
1: This leaf here is Lesser Celandine. It's one of the early signs of spring, and it's very common in woodlands. And what this is telling me is that once we plant the trees, some of those woodland species are already present. So as soon as the canopy starts to get established, we'll see that ground flora moving into our newly planted woodlands really quite quickly.
0: The restoration team have an unexpected ally for whom tree planting is a way of life.
1: I've put this basket in the tree and I've been filling it up with acorns to feed the jays. And what I'm doing is I'm paying the jays in acorns to plant trees for us. So where they spread the acorns all around this site and bury them, they'll hopefully forget some of them, and the ones that they forget will grow on into some of our trees.
2: And so this empty basket here was full of acorns? So
1: that, I filled that up. This is the fourth time I filled it up. So each time I come, I'm probably putting about 500 or more acorns in there.
2: Wow.
1: The reason I've got the camera trap is to make sure that it's actually the jays that are eating them, and not squirrels or mice or something like that, which it may be. We'll find out when I get this back. But considering this basket was full and I've just got a handful of those shells, I'm optimistic that the rest of them have been spread out around the site.
2: Right, amazing.
1: I think you learn so much by observing what nature does.
0: And what it does is pretty amazing. Equipped with a specialized throat pouch, the Eurasian jay can carry up to 6 acorns at a time, bearing as many as 11,000 in a single season. While most are cached or stored for survival, thousands are inevitably forgotten, making this bird one of the most effective foresters in Europe and a welcome partner in Adam's mission to reforest the land.
1: So this piece of rock has been here for at least 4,000 to 6,000 years.
2: Wow.
1: And so people have been living and working in this landscape that long. So this is the same stone as the blue stones that you'll get in Stonehenge.
0: And the lichens that cling to it today are yet another indicator that this land will be perfect for rainforest restoration.
1: The farmhouse here was inhabited as recently as the 1980s.
2: Really?
1: That was the last time that people lived here. So within 40 years, it's gone from a habitable dwelling to a ruin. But I mean, what we don't know is what condition it was in before then. And in a way, what we're doing

By planting these trees, some would say it's going backwards, but you could also see it as a return. So it's like the closing of a circle. And the landscape that we hope to create will look very much like the landscape at the time that that standing stone was first erected.

0: It's amazing, isn't it?
1: All carbon sinks, but the exact amount of carbon that is sequestered is still not known. Sophie Higgett, a colleague of Professor Healy's from Bangor University, has teamed up with Adam on the Pembrokeshire site to monitor how slow-growing hardwood locks away carbon over time.
2: So here we've got a little bundle of planting trees on a site. It's like a net gain. You'll get just adding above ground carbon to your below ground carbon. But it also could be that you're disturbing the ground and maybe losing some carbon from the soil. Yeah. So it's really, really important in terms of this overall goal of storing carbon to have a real clear understanding of how that works. So this is the carbon dioxide analyzer that we use for looking at the carbon dioxide that's being emitted from the soil. So you can see that's a chamber that slots into the collar of plastic.
0: Right, it goes in there.
2: Exactly.
0: What's that noise? Is that
2: so you can hear, it's heated up inside to about 50 degrees,
0: right.
2: So you can hear the temperature sort of going.
0: Okay.
2: And then if we press go, it starts pumping gas through. So the first thing you do is sort of hold it up in the air to flush the chamber. So you grab it by the end and hold it up like that. So it's showing you how much sort of CO2 it's detecting in the air now around us. So around 420, go up or down a little bit.
1: 427 to 428 parts per million is the current global average reading of carbon dioxide in the atmosphere. So even on a windy hillside in Wales, 415 is very high. To put this in perspective, the pre-industrial carbon dioxide level was 280 parts per million, and 350 parts per million is widely accepted as the maximum safe level to avoid irreversible climate change.
2: And then when it beeps, we stick it on top of the chamber here.
0: Gotcha.
2: So pop it down and try and get like a nice seal around the edge so there's not any massive gaps. And then what it starts to do is record the CO2 that's being emitted. So this is the sort of the concentration of carbon dioxide that's building up inside. If we find that something here is creating an increased amount of CO2 and carbon being lost from the soil, that was scaled out across an entire hillside, you can imagine there's potentially tons of carbon lost from the soil over years.
0: So I heard the beep.
2: Is
0: it what's happening there?
2: Yeah, so the beep means it's finished measuring. It's picked up an increase in 23 in the chamber, so 23 parts per million. So that's entirely what's been emitted from the soil whilst we've been having a conversation. So that's happening all around us.
0: That's amazing, isn't it? Yeah, completely invisible to the naked eye. There's activity happening right beneath our feet.
1: Using LIDAR surveys of mature woodland, the twisted branches and canopy level plants can be measured and mapped, helping to build a more complete picture of the true carbon value of temperate rainforests. This work forms part of the Wildlife Trust's UK-wide Temperate Rainforest Restoration Project, supported by £38 million in funding from Aviva. The long-term aim is to understand these ecosystems and restore them at scale.
2: For me, being part of a project that's directly helping contribute knowledge towards the climate and biodiversity crisis, I find it really fulfilling. And part of me also just really enjoys being out in the windswept hills in January.
1: And in the locations that are proven to be best.

0: Best suited for slow-growth trees, new forests can be rolled out across the temperate zone.
1: Potentially, we could create a woodland habitat network that stretches right the way across Pembrokeshire.
2: Cemented. It's not the rainforests themselves that are lost so much as the idea of them. Evocative words like rainforest have the power to change the world so that a damp woodland becomes a magical place of wonder. And it reminds me of that old adage, if you want to make small changes, change the way you do things. But if you want to make big changes, change the way you see things.

0: marks Youth Day with commemoration activities across the country. The Chinese Embassy in Egypt erects a monument to commemorate the signing of the Cairo Declaration. And President Donald Trump says the U.S. will launch an operation to aid stranded ships in the Strait of Hormuz. Hello and welcome from Beijing. This is The World Today. I'm Wang Wengmang. China marks Youth Day with commemorative activities across the country. Now, the Communist Youth League of China has welcomed new members. The league has also organized various events nationwide, allowing young members to draw strength and inspiration from revolutionary history, including the Long March. Young people from all walks of life have actively participated in volunteer services, from tree planting to community welfare initiatives. Lectures by young role models and stage plays have also shared inspiring stories of young people pursuing their dreams in vivid and engaging ways. We spoke to some young professionals on how they define their youth through their careers.
1: My job is to give regular checkups to these ancient carvings. I need to preserve their original historical appearance as much as possible. Some believe young people should go to more exciting places, but I think it's pretty cool to choose one thing and stick with it for life. Our goal is simple, to help these thousand-year-old treasures live longer so they can last for another thousand years.
2: These are stress relief toys we're about to ship to the U.S. and South America. I visited many countries and found that young people love toys with emotional value. So I realized I should stop price competition and start building my own brand. For me, this job isn't just about selling toys. It's about bringing a way to relieve stress to more people.
3: I am conducting a call quality test for a vehicle's emergency call system after a simulated accident. My job is to evaluate every safety performance indicator against national standards. As a young tech professional, I see my mission in pursuing personal aspirations while contributing to our country's industrial strength.
0: Well, the May Day holiday is underway as Chinese people enjoy a five-day break. In many places, interactive drama performances that tourists can immerse themselves in are emerging as a new holiday trend. Here in Beijing, the capital of China, theaters are launching various musicals and plays, with interactive ones drawing large audiences. In southeast China's Fujian province, immersive shows are staged in lifelike historic streets where visitors can follow the plot and feel as if they have traveled back 100 years. In Zhuhai, a city in southern China's Guangdong province, intangible heritage performances such as Cantonese opera attract tourists who can join in the singing during the show. And many visitors say that they are enjoying these immersive experiences.
2: I wish everyone can feel the communication and meeting of cultures between Chinese and foreign drama during the holiday.
1: I think coming to the theater is a stress-relieving and very relaxing activity. Coming here to watch the opera, I feel so happy.
3: I also sang along with them, so I feel very satisfied. Looking at young people nowadays who can live

0: listen and sing very well. I feel very happy because they can better understand Cantonese opera.
1: Immersive cultural activities have also become a popular holiday trend across China. In Shanxi province, tourists can get souvenirs by taking part in interactive activities at scenic spots. In Hetian City, Xinjiang Uyghur Autonomous Region, people immerse in folk performances, wander along streets, and sample local cuisine for a taste of the region's unique culture. In Shanghai, the Longhua Temple Fair highlights the city's intangible cultural heritage, blending ancient customs with modern trends. While many travelers in China head to big cities during the Labor Day holiday, some prefer smaller destinations with unique local charm. Known as the home of twins, Mujiang County in southwest China's Yunnan province attracts visitors who go to see its vibrant culture and traditions. Yang Jinghao reports.
2: I bet you've never seen so many twins in one place.
3: We're from Uzbekistan.
4: We are from Nepal.
5: America.
6: Algeria.
7: Lebanon and Australia.
2: This is Mujiang, home to the Hani ethnic group in southwest China's Yunnan province. During the May Day holiday, more than 1,000 pairs of twins gathered here for the county's grand annual celebration, with participants from nearly 20 countries worldwide.
8: It's amazing. We are having a wonderful time.
9: We never saw this much of twins before.
2: Located along the Tropic of Cancer, Mujiang has long been known for its high rate of twin births, earning it the nickname Home of Twins. This unique natural phenomenon has become the heart of the county's tourism appeal, attracting tourists from across China and beyond.
10: Here in Mujiang, there's something for everyone, not just unique ethnic culture, but also food you will never forget. Follow me to one of the liveliest traditions here.
2: This grand open-air feast is called the Long Street Banquet. During major festivals, local families line the streets with the long rows of tables, gathering together to share food, music, and laughter. This year, around 1,000 tables were set up, offering visitors a closer look at distinctive Hani cuisine and centuries-old traditions.
11: Big cities aren't necessarily what everyone is looking for. The unique charm of small counties, like the twin culture here and the local ethnic traditions, are what really attract us. When we saw the beautiful Hani ethnic costumes, we were really drawn to them.
12: The Mujiang Hani people have welcomed us with smiles and with claps and with pictures, and we want to come next year.
2: With the development of signature cultural events, Mujiang has seen a steady rise in tourism in recent years, with the visitor numbers growing from 2 million in 2021 to about 6.5 million last year.
13: We plan to turn festival highlights like the Long Street Banquet and cultural parades into regular tourism experiences across scenic spots and towns. This way, visitors can come not only during the May Day holiday, but throughout the year to experience Mujiang's unique culture with family and friends.
2: As visitor numbers continue to grow, local authorities say improving infrastructure and service quality will be key to sustaining tourism momentum. Yang Jinghao, CGTN, Mujiang, Yunnan Province.
14: You might think you are better informed in an information age. 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You might think every voice. We at CGTN are committed to transcending the information gap and the digital divide. CGTN, bridging nations and civilizations. CGTN, see the difference.
1: The Chinese embassy in Egypt says China has erected a monument at the Mina House Hotel to commemorate the signing of the Cairo Declaration. Issued by China, the U.S. and Britain in 1943, the declaration affirmed that territories Japan had stolen from China, a key historical and legal basis confirming that Taiwan is an inalienable part of China's territory.

0: Oh Seon Hee, a professor at the Institute of Foreign Affairs and National Security in the Republic of Korea, says a national defense policy should not include threatening neighboring countries and compromising regional peace.
1: In this new era of conflict, every nation must weigh how to strengthen defense while maintaining peace. We must discuss how to ensure that individual national actions do not threaten neighbors. Rather than acting alone, countries must meet to discuss regional stability and ensure red lines are not crossed. Beyond ROK-US-Japan cooperation, we need continuous ROK-China-Japan dialogue. Managing these boundaries through constant communication is essential to ensure self-defense doesn't compromise regional peace.
0: Pakistani Foreign Minister Mohammad Ishaq Dar has held a phone call with his Iranian counterpart Saeed Abbas Araghchi to discuss the situation in the region. They exchanged views and discussed Pakistan's mediation efforts for talks between Tehran and Washington. Araghchi expressed appreciation for Pakistan's constructive role and sincere efforts. Foreign Minister Dar reaffirmed Pakistan's commitment to facilitating constructive engagement. He stressed that dialogue and diplomacy are the only viable path toward peaceful resolution and lasting peace. President Donald Trump says the U.S. will escort ships stranded in the Strait of Hormuz starting on Monday. U.S. Central Command says it will support this effort with 15,000 military personnel, over 100 land and sea-based aircraft, as well as warships and drones. Soon after Trump's comments, the United Kingdom Maritime Trade Operations Agency said a tanker was reported being hit by unknown projectiles in Hormuz. The International Maritime Organization says hundreds of ships and as many as 20,000 seafarers have not been able to transit the strait during the conflict. And earlier, Iranian Foreign Ministry spokesperson Ismail Baghaei says the United States has responded to Tehran's proposed 14-point plan to end the war. Baghaei says Washington has conveyed its views to the Pakistani side, noting the response is now under review. And he also says Tehran's plan is exclusively focused on ending the war, stressing no nuclear negotiation at this stage. Al Jazeera earlier reported that Iran's plan contains three main stages, including a 30-day phase aimed at turning the ceasefire into a complete end to the war. And key points include the withdrawal of U.S. forces from Iran's periphery and an end to the naval blockade. A second phase will discuss the total cessation of uranium enrichment over a period of up to 15 years. Our correspondent Ethan Kivani has more from Yazd in Iran.
2: Both sides say the ball is in the other's court. In its latest response delivered through Pakistani mediator, Iran states that primary focus for Tehran is bringing an end to the war. The main point of contention between Iran and the U.S. appears to be nuclear enrichment, specifically Iran's stockpile of over 400 kilograms of 60% enriched uranium. A red line Tehran shows no willingness to cross. This stance has only hardened, specifically after the second round of talks in Islamabad was called off for a variety of reasons. Iran has since issued strongly worded warnings. Iran declares it will not give in to American aggressions and attaches no importance to U.S. threats. Meanwhile, the IRGC has warned that if Iran is attacked again, it will target key oil and gas facilities across Arab countries in the Persian Gulf in a manner that would effectively halt their crude export. For now, Tehran says it will maintain control of the Strait of Hormuz, considering it as a kind of winning card.
0: Ethan Kivani for us there. And our correspondent Jeff Moody explains Tehran's and Washington's contrasting views on ending the war in Iran.
3: United States' peace proposal suggests a two-month ceasefire, but Iran's plan pushes back hard. End the war in 30 days, it says.

0: Tehran is adamant that negotiations focus on the termination of the war rather than extending the ceasefire. And it believes this is achievable in just 1 month. Well, Iran wants a guarantee against any future military aggression and is demanding US forces withdraw from Iran's periphery. The message is simple. America has no business in the Middle East. Iran's call for the return of its assets is something that's hugely important to Tehran. It's not known exactly how much Iranian money is tied up in foreign banks, but it's thought to be around $100 billion. Well, releasing frozen assets is a complicated business. It doesn't happen overnight, but it's thought that Tehran wants at least $6 billion released immediately to prove that Washington is serious. What would make that easier would be the lifting of sanctions, some of which have been in place since 1979. Well, as you'd expect, the Strait of Hormuz features heavily in this proposal. Iran is calling for an end to the naval blockade and has suggested a new mechanism for the Strait of Hormuz. Well, details of exactly what that new mechanism might mean are still emerging. Now, Iran's peace proposal goes beyond Iran itself. It's calling for the cessation of hostilities in Lebanon, something that isn't likely to be acceptable to Israel. And it has one final request that will be very hard for the US to swallow: reparations. Iran is calling for the United States to pay for the damage it's done to the country's infrastructure, its buildings, its roads, its bridges, which could run into millions of dollars. Washington is unlikely to consider this seriously. In fact, it's highly likely to reject the whole proposal. President Trump has said he's looking at it, but he believes Iran hasn't been punished enough for what he says they've done to humanity and to the world. Well, Trump says Washington has all the cards in this peace process. Tehran's proposal suggests it believes it has some cards too. Both sides have now shown their hands to Pakistani mediators. Two very different ideas of what peace might look like. A peace that is far from guaranteed.
1: In the United States, at least 10 people have been hospitalized following a shooting at Lake Arcadia near Oklahoma City. Local police say they received multiple reports of shots being fired at a party at around 9 p.m. local time. Authorities expect the number of victims to rise. An investigation into the incident is underway. Mali's military says more than 200 militants have been killed in airstrikes during a nationwide crackdown. Authorities say the targeted fighters were preparing new attacks after entering from a neighboring country. An investigation is underway into possible internal collusion linked to recent coordinated assaults on military sites. Mamadou Tipili reports from Bamako.
2: Since the attack of the 25th, army is patrolling all the regions of the country, mainly in the north, and where in Gosi, the region of Gosi, they have neutralized hundreds of terrorists, destroyed and large amounts of munitions of the terrorists, which is a statement released by the general army staff. And also in Kenyeba, after the attack in Kenyeba, they have neutralized a large column of terrorists trying to head in the south part of the Bamako, of the capital. So the patrol, and including airstrikes, is still on, and the country is in really a big alert. So they are patrolling everywhere, targeting the terrorists, targeting the insurgents everywhere where they can hide. They can be hidden. So the soldiers are really on stand to bring the peace, the security, to bring the security back in the country.
1: And now here is a recap of the major stories we've been following for you this hour. China marks Youth Day with commemorative activities across the country. The Chinese embassy in Egypt erects a monument to commemorate the signing of the Cairo Declaration. And President Donald Trump says the U.S. will launch an operation to aid stranded ships in the Strait of Hormuz. Also in the news this hour, in this episode of Real Views, Real Journeys, we take you to Guizhou. It's a province where rugged mountains rise to meet soaring bridges and ancient villages.

0: Villages sit perched seemingly on the edge of the world. Every step here reveals a story of resilience and connection.
1: Guizhou, long described as a land of no 3 days of clear skies and no 3 feet of flat ground, offers some of the most spectacular journeys in the world. Following soaring bridges, we take you from a space observatory in Pingtan to the ancient towns of Shijiang and Zhengping. It's a journey where engineering reshapes nature and where roads lead, not just across mountains, but deep into Chinese culture.
2: Guizhou is famous for its dramatic karst landscape. The peaks that you're seeing behind me, rising one after the other, it's beautiful, absolutely breathtaking even. But it was once really challenging for those who lived here. As seen in the film Kylie Blues, travel once meant long and winding mountain roads. But today, with bridges like these, natural barriers have turned into pathways.
1: Nearly half of the world's 100 tallest bridges are in Guizhou, and these engineering marvels have transformed daily life. The highest is Huajian Canyon Bridge, the tallest in the world, with an official height of 626 meters.
2: In some parts of Guizhou, the rugged terrain is not a limitation. Instead, it's an advantage. And nowhere is that more the case than here, the location of the world's biggest single-dish radio telescope, also known as FAST.
1: The natural karst depressions, underground drainage systems, and low population density make Guizhou an ideal site for deep. FAST has discovered more than 1,000 stars, a source of great pride for the scientists. And that same spirit of perseverance can also be found much closer to the ground.
2: The buildings behind me are hundreds of years old. This Miao village dates back almost 1,000 years, and it's distinctly known for building homes on really steep slopes. But the question is, why do people decide to live on these sharp inclines as opposed to flat ground?
1: To find out more, I spoke with an expert from the local Miao ethnic group.
3: 苗家的吊脚楼是依山而建。
4: Built into the mountainside, these Miao stilt houses reflect a way of life shaped by the terrain. There's so little flat land that it's all dedicated to farming, and homes are built along the slopes, partly elevated, partly anchored into the hill. We call them Diao Jiao Lu. It's a practical solution to the limited space where architecture is necessity meets.
1: This landscape may feel familiar to some. Scenes shot here in Qianhu have appeared in films like My People, My Homeland, which depict stories of rural life in real villages like this one. Now, building such a home may be beyond me, but there's another tradition I can try.
2: Oh, wow, this is so cool. Oh, wow, this is so nice. Can you teach me?
5: Yes.
1: My coach today is Li Wenfang, an intangible cultural heritage artisan of the Miao batik art form. Having spent decades devoted to the art, she believes a work of batik art is about more than just technique. It contains stories, patience, and a legacy to be passed on.
5: 我们这个蜡染是有蜡的，就是有上这个蜡，那就是白的地方。
6: This form of batik uses wax to help create the pattern. What's covered stays white, while the rest is dyed with indigo. It's a craft that's been handed down for over 1,900 years. In my family, we're now into the fifth generation. Many of our patterns feature butterflies. It's a symbol of the Miao people, connecting us to our ancestors.
2: 好的，好的。
1: After a quick Miao batik 101, I gave it a try myself. From sketching patterns to dyeing and drying, it turns out it's a lot harder than it looks. But hey, not bad for a first attempt.
2: So it's dried a bit more now, and it's so pretty. I literally can't stop looking at it, my own little creation.
1: About 150 kilometers from Qianhu can be found another tradition. Once a military stronghold, Jianyun today feels more like Poland.

0: poetry expressed in architecture. And for the time being, it's all about song.
1: Sanya-san is livelier here than even the Spring Festival. But it's not about the food. Instead, it's about finding love, and some singing is involved. Here's how it works. If you like someone, you sing to them. And if they like you back and they sing back to you, well, that's where the story begins. What if you don't like the person back?
2: 没事的，你不喜欢他也没关系的。
0: Moments like these feel like they're straight out of a film. Stories of young love unfolding through song were captured in The Spring of My Life, filmed right here in Genuin. Before I accidentally start a love story I didn't sign up for, I turned to a local expert to explain the history of the festival.
3: 我们三月三呢，也就是为了纪念我们的古老的一个爱情的故事。The
4: Sanyu San Festival honors an ancient love story between Liang Yin and Qiao Sheng, two people who fell in love despite family opposition to the match. Their story ended in tragedy, but today it lives on as a symbol of devotion.
0: For generations, these songs have carried meaning deeply rooted in tradition. From bridges to telescope, mountain villages to ancient songs, Guizhou tells a story of resilience and imagination, of a place where the past and the future move in quiet harmony. Ida Waringa, CGTN.
1: And that wraps up this edition of The World Today. Coming up next is Sports Scene with Mike Fox. Stay tuned.

0: Yannick Sinner routs Alexander Zverev in the Madrid Open final to become the first man to lift 5 straight Masters 1000 trophies. And Chinese athletes clinch a clean sweep of all 9 titles at the Diving World Cup Super Final in Beijing. Hello, thank you for joining us on Sports Scene. We're live from Beijing. I'm Mike Fox. We start with badminton and China overcoming a strong challenge from France in reclaiming their Thomas Cup title in Denmark. World number one Xue Yuqi gives China an early lead by edging Christoph Popov 21-16, 16-21, 21-17 in an 85-minute thriller. Xue is behind in all 3 games but manages to come back and win the first singles match to give China a 1-0 lead. Alex Lanier levels the contest, defeating Li Shifeng 21-13, 21-10 in 43 minutes. Then, in a 96-minute third match, Wang Hongyang defeats Thomas Junior Popov 22-20, 20-22, 21-19 to put China 2-1 ahead. He Jiting and Ren Xiangyu then seal the victory by defeating Aloy Adam and Leo Rossi 21-13, 21-16 in the doubles, securing the decisive point for China to win the title for the 2nd straight time and 12th overall, while for France, reaching the final marks their best ever performance at this event.
1: 两个人都在想办法，就是说，哦，这个球。We were both thinking about winning the next point, and we were going neck and neck, so it really feels terrific that we were able to win the title in the end.
0: On the women's side, the Republic of Korea win the Uber Cup after toppling defending champions China 3-1 in the final. The opening singles match is a showdown between the top 2 players, and world number one An Se-yong dominates second-ranked Wang Zhiyi 21-10. 21-13 in just 47 minutes. Liu Shengxu and Tan Ning leveled the contest for the title holders after putting away Jiang Na-ian and Li So-hee 21-15, 21-12 in the doubles. But China's former Olympic champion Chen Yufei falls 21-19, 21-15 against world number 17 Kim Ga-ian. The reigning champions then need to prevail in the doubles to force a decider. And Jia Yifan and Jiang Xuxian take the opener 21-16. But Bai Kana and Kim Haidian claim the next 2 games 21-10, 21-13. That seals the ROK's 3rd title at the Uber Cup after previously winning in 2010 and 2022. Tennis is next, and there looks to be no stopping world number one Yannick Sinner after he extended his Masters 1000 winning streak to 28 matches with a win over Alexander Zverev to claim the Madrid Open title. Sinner, at the top of the screen, quickly compiles a double break to jump out to a 4-love lead in the opener. The world number one dominates the set 6-1 thanks to an ace. Zverev entered this one looking to snap an 8-match losing streak against Sinner and capture his 3rd Madrid crown and 1st title of the season. But he is 2nd best on the day and his Italian opponent sets up an early break in the 2nd. Sinner made history in March by becoming the first man since Roger Federer in 2017 to win at Indian Wells and in Miami in the same season. He also became the first to complete that so-called sunshine double without dropping a set. The 24-year-old goes up to a 5-2 lead in the frame. And the 4-time Grand Slam champion closes out the contest 6-2 in just 57 minutes. With his maiden crown in Madrid, he becomes the first man to win 5 consecutive Masters 1000 events. The only one he hasn't won out of the 9 in the series is his home tournament of the Italian Open, which is where he heads next. He hasn't got much time to celebrate this title with the action in Rome, starting on Wednesday.
2: Yeah, I started very well the match, breaking straight away, but he was not playing his best tennis today. So I just tried to, you know, get with the front foot ahead, and I'm very happy, obviously, about

0: the level I'm playing. Incredible winning. One more title like this means obviously a lot to me. And yeah, of course, you know, has been again an incredible tournament.
1: We switched to table tennis from London, where China completed a 3-0 sweep against the Republic of Korea to finish the women's group stage with a perfect record from three contests at the World Team Championships. China's lineup features Sung Yin-cha, Wang Yidi and Kuai Man. Sun wastes no time setting the tone in that score of 1-0. Wang extends their lead in the second match after putting together a controlled performance against Park Ga-hyeong. She concedes a mere 15 points.On the way to prevailing in straight games, 11-5, 11-6, 11-4. Kuai then wraps things up in the third match after polishing off Yu Su-woo, 11-6, 11-9, 11-3. Following a tight start, she settles into a nice rhythm and slams the door in straight games to close out the clean sweep, 3-0. So China top Group 1 with a perfect record and will now look to stay unbeaten in the knockout phase.
2: For us, the priority is always to focus on ourselves, no matter who the opponent is or which match we play. Once we step up the table, we just want to do our job well and fulfill our responsibility. I hope I can contribute to the team, and when I'm out there, I want to give everything and show my best self.
1: Well, on the men's side, very few casual observers would have predicted that defending champions China would lose to Sweden in Group 1, but that's exactly what happens. Despite the Chinese side enjoying a perfect start, when Wang Qiutian delivers a composed and dominant performance against Anton Kalberg. The world number one controls the tempo from the start and takes the opening match in straight games. He follows up his dominance in the first two frames by closing out the third by a score of 11-6.Sweden respond immediately when Elias Ranafor produces a stunning comeback victory against Lin Xiedong, with their match going five games. After narrowly leading 8-7 in the first, Ranafor withstands a strong reply from Lin, who surges 6-3 ahead in the third. But the Swede holds his nerve in the decider and unexpectedly closes out the encounter on top by a margin of 11-9.The momentum stays with Sweden in the third match after Troels Maragard edges past Liang Jingkun in another tightly contested five-game showdown. Maragard establishes an early 7-4 lead in the first before Liang fights back in the second, but the decisive fifth game goes all the way down to the wire, with Maragard sealing the deal 12-10 to move the scrappy Swedish side into a hard-fought 2-1 advantage that significantly increases the pressure.On China. Wang once again steps up for the Chinese team and levels the score with a commanding straight games victory over Ranafor. Thanks to a sharp attacking strategy, he quickly moves 10-5 ahead in the second game, en route to closing things out 11-4 in the third. That brings up a decisive fifth match, which sees Kalberg taking on Lin. The Swede shows composure under pressure and saves game point while trailing 10-9.Before putting away the opener. Although Lin pulls level after the second, Kalberg remains calm and wraps up the contest by taking the fourth game 11-8. Sweden's upset victory dropped China to third place in Group 1, and the ROK then defeated host nation England to move up to second. Those results sent all four teams into the knockout phase. OK, you're watching Sports Scene on CGTN. Still to come.Inter Milan clinched their 21st Italian Serie A title with three matches to spare.
3: Each day.

in the Coppa Italia final, Lazio might have something to say about that. Michael Carrick did his chances of getting the match his game-high 43 for the Loon Lions. After the Canadian cuts the deficit to 4 with 5 minutes to go, Sui Yongxi hits a pair of corner threes for his only 6 points of the game. Those efforts give Guangdong some very welcome breathing room. Xu Jie's layup then puts the game out of reach, and the Southern Tigers will face the Beijing Ducks next. In other action, Keontae Johnson's 27 points leads Shandong past the Liaoning Flying Leopards, 98-82 at home. The Keelans take the best of three first-round series 2-1 to advance to the quarterfinals. Cao Xian adds 11 points, 8 rebounds and 8 assists for Shandong. Next up for the Keelans will be the top-seeded Shanghai Sharks. Li Xiaoxu then reveals this was his last game of his 21-year career with Liaoning, and he bids farewell after the Flying Leopards miss out on the quarterfinals for the first time in 14 seasons. More basketball now, and in the NBA playoffs, Jarrett Allen tied his postseason career high with 22 points while also grabbing 19 rebounds to help the Cleveland Cavaliers advance to the Eastern Conference semifinals with a 114-102 win at home against the Toronto Raptors in the seventh and deciding game of their first round series. Toronto come in without two key starters, Brandon Ingram and Emmanuel Quickly, but Scotty Barnes steps up to sink a wide open three on his way to 24 points, and the Raptors lead by 5. Cleveland bounce back, and James Harden responds with a triple on his way to 18 points. The 36-year-old helps the Cavaliers trim the deficit down to 3. Harden also shows his skills on defense when he steals the ball from RJ Barrett. The former MVP then sets up Jalen Tyson for a layup, and the home side's advantage is 8. Max Strus steals from Barnes and immediately dishes to Allen for a fast break dunk the other way. The one-handed jam pushing Cleveland's margin to 15. Donovan Mitchell adds a driving layup on his way to 22 points as well. The Cavaliers go on to win by 12 and close out Game 7. They take the series 4-3 and next face top seeds Detroit in the East semifinals. Stay here with Sports Scene for the last day of action from the pool at the Water Cube. China's athletes clinch a clean sweep of all 9 titles at the Diving World Cup Super Final in Beijing.

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2: We return with action from the Diving World Cup Super Final in Beijing, and hosts China swept all 9 gold medals on offer following wins from Chen Jia and Bai Yunming in Sunday's final 2 events. Chen paired up with Olympic champion Chen Yiwen to win the women's 3 meters synchronized title on Friday, and in the 3 meters springboard here, she retains her title with 374.40 points, just 1.35 ahead of partner Chen, while Australia's Madison Keeney is third for the bronze. Later in the day, 19-year-old debutant Bai rallies past Mexico's Randall Willers to secure the men's 10-metres platform gold with 542.95 points. Willers scores 538.15 to get silver. And another Chinese, Liang Junjie, takes bronze. China's Wang Gongyuan and Jiang Lingjing are named best male diver and best female diver for this year's World Cup. Wang claimed the men's 3 meters springboard gold for a fourth straight time this year, while Jiang captured the women's 10 meters platform gold on her debut. We turn to the artistic

0: Swimming World Cup, where the Xi'an Stomp saw host nation China end the competition by adding one gold, one silver and a bronze to its overall tally. In the mixed duet free final, Xu Haoyan and Fao Yixian delivered a sharp synchronized routine, scoring 224.8041 to take gold. Great Britain's Ranjuo Tonglin and Isabel Thorpe take silver, while Russia's Vladimir Pershin and Arina Tomkina claim bronze. In the team acrobatic routine, China's program is inspired by Xi'an's terracotta army, with an emphasis on difficulty and lift combinations across seven required acrobatic lifts. The reigning champions return with a reshuffled lineup featuring four new swimmers and score 212.9576 points to finish second. The young squad also perform a difficult acrobatic routine, highlighted by high-risk lift elements and strong execution, earning 190.2319 points to get bronze. The gold goes to Russia, who mark a successful return to full international competition. At Snooker's World Championship, Wu Yizhe is in the driver's seat for a first Crucible title. He leads 2005 champion Sean Murphy 10-7 in a bid to become the second successive Chinese champion. This is Wu, who's competing in his maiden final, while Murphy is playing in his fifth. Wu takes the first two frames before a break of 61 in the third makes it 3-0. But Murphy comes back with breaks of 85, 98 and 77. And the 43-year-old even edges in front, thanks to a fantastic century hit of 109. Prior to this year's edition, Wu had never won a match at the Crucible, yet he finds himself battling for the title. The 22-year-old levels at 4-4 to end the first session all square. Wu stays in control at the beginning of the second session with a break of 82, and the world number 10 pulls away to lead 6-4, thanks to a century score of 103. Last year, Zhao Xintong won an unlikely title in Sheffield, and if Wu wins it here, it will be equally, if not more, shocking. This pair trade the next four frames, and Murphy closes the gap to 9-7. Wu completes an excellent break of 91 to end three frames ahead at 10-7 after two sessions. Up next, we have motorsports from the Miami Grand Prix, where Mercedes driver Kimi Antonelli made history after becoming the first racer to earn the initial three wins of his Formula One career from the pole. Even though Antonelli lines up first on the grid again, Ferrari's Charles Leclerc surges up from third and snatches the lead when the Mercedes driver goes wide while attempting to hold him off. Max Verstappen then spins out after making contact with Leclerc. The Red Bull man drops down to ninth from a season-best second before recovering to finish fifth. The safety car comes out after his teammate Isaac Hadjar crashes on the 14th turn and is left slamming his steering wheel in frustration. We all know the feeling. Liam Lawson and Pierre Gasly collide a few moments later, with Gasly's Alpine flipping into the barrier, while Lawson's Red Racing Bull has to be taken to the pit to retire. Antonelli fends off the McLaren duo of Lando Norris and Oscar Piastri and dashes their hopes of a 1-2 finish after crossing the line first. In 1 hour, 33 minutes, 19.273 seconds, the 19-year-old Italian holds a 20-point lead over teammate George Russell in the overall standings. The next race on the calendar is the Canadian Grand Prix in Montreal on May 24th.
1: This is just the beginning. The road is still long, but we're working super hard, and you know, the team is doing an incredible job, and without them, I wouldn't be here. So mainly thanks to them, to my family. And yeah, I'm going to enjoy this one and then get back to work.
0: We turn to track and field and the World Athletics Relays in Gaborone, Botswana. Just one day after qualifying for next year's Beijing World Championships, China finished fifth in the women's 4x100m relay final. Liang Xiaojing, Liu Guoyi, Zhu Junying and Chen Yujie are on the track. Those four topped heat two in a season best on Saturday, and they continue to improve here. The quartet finish in 42.61 seconds to finish fifth. Five-time Olympic champion Elaine Thompson-Herah leads Jamaica to first in 42 seconds. Canada and Spain come second and third. On the men's side, He Jintian, Wang Xianjie, Zheng Keli and Shi Junhao top Sunday's second qualifying round in 37.85 seconds and book their spot at next year's World Championships in Beijing in the men's 4x100 metres relay final.

The USA prevail in 37.43 seconds ahead of South Africa and Germany to win the title. And Jamaica's Akeem Blake, Tina Clayton, Kadrian Goldson and Tia Clayton storm to their second mixed 4x100m world record in Gaborone, running 39.62 seconds to win the final on Sunday. OK, and before we say goodbye, let's take another look at today's top stories on Sports Scene. China overcame a strong challenge from France to grab a 3-1 win and defend the men's title in the final of the Thomas Cup. Yannick Sinner routed Alexander Zverev in the Madrid Open final to become the first man to lift 5 straight Masters 1000 trophies. And Chinese athletes clinched a clean sweep of all 9 titles at the Diving World Cup Super Final in Beijing. OK, I'm going to say goodbye with some more highlights from the CBA playoffs. Be sure to follow us using the handle CGTN Sports and across X, Facebook and YouTube. Stay right there because the world today continues next. I'll see you soon.

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0: Were you worried about your life at that particular time?
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2: Excellency, thank you very much for your time. 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

0: Hello and welcome from Beijing. This is the World Today. I'm Wang Mengmang. Iran's military has warned U.S. forces to steer clear of the Strait of Hormuz after President Donald Trump's announcement that the U.S. will escort ships stranded in the waterway. U.S. Central Command says it will support this effort with 15,000 military personnel, over 100 land and sea-based aircraft, as well as warships and drones. Soon after Trump's comments, the United Kingdom Maritime Trade Operations Agency said a tanker was reported being hit by unknown projectiles in Hormuz. The International Maritime Organization says hundreds of ships and as many as 20,000 seafarers have not been able to transit the strait during the conflict. Iranian Foreign Ministry spokesperson Ismail Baghaei says the United States has responded to Tehran's proposed 14-point plan to end the war. Baghaei says Washington has conveyed its views to the Pakistani side, noting the response is now under review. And he also says Tehran's plan is exclusively focused on ending the war, stressing no nuclear negotiation at this stage. Al Jazeera earlier reported that Iran's plan contains three main stages, including a 30-day phase aimed at turning the ceasefire into a complete end to the war. And key points also include the withdrawal of U.S. forces from Iran's periphery and an end to the naval blockade. The second phase will discuss the total cessation of uranium enrichment over a period of up to 15 years. Our correspondent Ethan Kivani reports from Yazd in Iran.
1: Both sides say the ball is in the other's court. In its latest response delivered through Pakistani mediator, Iran states that primary focus for Tehran is bringing an end to the war. The main point of contention between Iran and the U.S. appears to be nuclear enrichment, specifically Iran's stockpile of over 400 kilograms of 60% enriched uranium. A red line Tehran shows no willingness to cross. This stance has only hardened, specifically after the second round of talks in Islamabad was called off for a variety of reasons. Iran has since issued strongly worded warnings. Iran declares it will not give in to American aggressions and attaches no importance to U.S. threats. Meanwhile, the IRGC has warned that if Iran is attacked again, it will target key oil and gas facilities across Arab countries in the Persian Gulf in a manner that would effectively halt their crude export. For now, Tehran says it will maintain control of the Strait of Hormuz, considering it as a kind of winning card.
0: Pakistani Foreign Minister Mohammad Ishaq Dar has held a phone call with his Iranian counterpart Saeed Abbas Araghchi to discuss the situation in the region. They exchanged views and discussed Pakistan's mediation efforts for talks between Tehran and Washington. Araghchi expressed appreciation for Pakistan's constructive role and sincere efforts. Foreign Minister Dar reaffirmed Pakistan's commitment to facilitating constructive engagement. He also stressed that dialogue and diplomacy are the only viable paths toward peaceful resolution and lasting peace. Israel has issued

0: issued new evacuation warnings in southern Lebanon, including areas beyond its occupation. Residents from 11 towns and villages from the border region are forced to move at least 1 kilometer from their homes to open areas. Both the IDF and Hezbollah have accused each other of violating the ceasefire. Jonathan Regev reports from Tel Aviv.
1: Just about 15 minutes ago, there was another siren in northern communities, probably due to a drone fired from Lebanon, which crossed into Israeli territory. It comes on the back of the evacuation orders for 11 villages, most of them also north of the Litani River, meaning this is not an area where the ground forces are operating, but Israel suspects that this is the area where Hezbollah launches its drones from, and therefore Israel is planning to act over there. The terms of a possible ceasefire between Iran and the United States, one of them being a cessation of hostilities in Lebanon. For the moment, it's not even close to that. There are hostilities at all times on both sides of the border. It is true that they are usually contained to a certain area, not too far from the border itself, or not too far inside Lebanon from the area where the Israeli forces are operating. But inside those areas, it is complete war. Constant sirens on the Israeli side, constant strikes on the Lebanese side. I can tell you that there's a major feast, a traditional feast that's held every year at this time, and it was planned for tomorrow evening in Israel, but not far from the Lebanese border. That feast has now been canceled due to the concern that the presence of thousands of people at the same place would be a trap for Hezbollah drones. So hostilities continuing at all times. Cessation of hostilities, at least for the moment, is nowhere to be seen.
0: The Chinese embassy in Egypt says China has erected a monument at the Mina House Hotel to commemorate the signing of the Cairo Declaration. Issued by China, the U.S. and Britain in 1943, the declaration affirmed that territories Japan had stolen from China, including Taiwan and the Penghu Islands, would be restored to China after the war. The Cairo Declaration made an important contribution to ending World War II and remains a key historical and legal basis, confirming that Taiwan is an inalienable part of China's territory. Oh Seung-hee, a professor at the Institute of Foreign Affairs and National Security in the Republic of Korea, says a national defense policy should not include threatening neighboring countries and compromising regional peace.
2: In this new era of conflict, every nation must weigh how to strengthen defense while maintaining peace. We must discuss how to ensure that individual national actions do not threaten neighbors. Rather than acting alone, countries must meet to discuss regional stability and ensure red lines are not crossed. Beyond ROK-US-Japan cooperation, we need continuous ROK-China-Japan dialogue. Managing these boundaries through constant communication is essential to ensure self-defense doesn't compromise regional peace.
0: It's now 6 months until America's midterm congressional elections. While many voters already know how they plan to cast their ballots, others are weighing a host of issues as they make up their minds. CGTN's Hendrik Saprandi reports.
3: You are not welcome.
4: America's sometimes in-your-face style of politics showed up the other day on this college campus. At Metropolitan State University of Denver, a local chapter of the conservative nonprofit Turning Point USA was berated for setting up shop here.
5: In my opinion, our campus is exercising our right to not allow people who we don't agree with on our campus.
6: Just because you don't agree with somebody's opinion doesn't give you the right to silence them. You have some people just calling people fascists. Nothing is getting done right now.
4: For many on both sides of the political spectrum, the stakes in this country and in this year's midterm congressional elections feel higher than ever.
7: I would say it's pretty polarized right now and torn. And I think that's another important issue too, is how can we come back together to agree on things? But I think it's not a good climate right now.
4: Many voters have made up their minds on how they plan to vote in November. But even if they haven't, everyone is evaluating their choices through the lens of their top issues. Like, for example, the Trump administration's immigration crackdown.
8: There are absolutely better ways to do that. Doesn't have to be
9: what it is.

0: Like the inflation, it's getting really bad. Like my opinion, like there's lots of things happening that are kind of unnecessary and we're kind of paying the price for it. It's really hard for a lot of people to survive right now.
1: I think like the housing crisis is a big issue, and people who like just homelessness in general.
2: Polls show the Democratic Party is in the driver's seat when it comes to the midterm elections. A new Emerson College survey shows Democrats have a 10 percentage point lead over Republicans on a generic congressional ballot, a gain of 3 points over last month.
3: The motion is adopted.
2: Congressional midterms in the U.S. are often a referendum on the party in power, in this case, the Republicans. And some think those in charge now have leaned too heavily on distractions rather than what affects them most.
4: I don't know. I just feel like it's got people's minds wrapped up on things that are like shouldn't be important to them, like things that they shouldn't deal with and things that the people in office should be dealing with.
2: Some experts believe the war in Iran and how it's felt in people's pocketbooks will tell the tale in November.
5: I think those are two big factors. What is the sort of general state of the economy, as well as, yes, what are the impacts of the war?
2: Midterm elections, when the presidency is not on the ballot, often see many voters stay on the sidelines. This year, with passions swirling, may well be different. Hendrick Sabrandi, CGTN, Denver.
6: Over in Kenya, the death toll from days of heavy rain which triggered floods and landslides has risen to 18. Homes, roads and farmland have been damaged, and many residents have been forced to flee high-risk areas. Rescue teams are evacuating communities and assessing unstable zones. Authorities warn that continued downpours could worsen the disaster in the coming days. And that's all the time we have for this hour's The World Today. Coming up next is Global Business with Vivian Nunes. Stay tuned.

0: coming up in global business. Experiential economy, movie-themed plane rides and dishes prepared by robots are among the activities on offer during China's May Day holiday. Wearable tech, our reporter tests a pair of AI glasses on the factory floor. So, what's his verdict? And will the devices be embraced by consumers this year?And fuel fallout, rising prices for jet fuel driven by the conflict in the Middle East are worrying airlines and travellers on both sides of the Atlantic. Welcome to Global Business here on CGTN. I'm Vivian Nunes. The Labor Day holiday is underway as Chinese people enjoy a five-day break.In many places, interactive drama performances that tourists can immerse themselves in are emerging as a new holiday trend. In Beijing, the capital of China, theatres are launching various musicals and plays with interactive drawing large audiences. In southeast China's Fujian province, immersive shows are staged in lifelike historic streets where visitors can follow the plot and feel as if they've travelled back 100 years.In southern China's Guangdong province, intangible heritage performances such as Cantonese opera attract tourists who can join in the singing during the show.
1: I wish everyone can feel the communication and meeting of cultures between Chinese and foreign drama during the holiday.
2: I think coming to the theater is a stress-relieving and very relaxing activity. Coming here to watch the opera, I feel so happy.
3: I also sang along with them, so I feel very satisfied. Looking at young people nowadays who can listen and sing very well, I feel very happy because they can better understand Cantonese opera.
0: Immersive cultural activities have also become a popular holiday trend across China. In Shanxi province, tourists can get souvenirs by taking part in interactive activities at scenic spots. In Hetian City, Xinjiang Uyghur Autonomous Region, people immerse in folk performances, wander along streets and sample local cuisine for a taste of the region's unique culture.In Shanghai, meanwhile, the Longhua Temple Fair highlights the city's intangible cultural heritage, blending ancient customs with modern trends.
4: I feel very happy, with a strong sense of immersion, being in this market here, receiving the silver ticket and exchanging some small gifts. I have very good feelings about this scenic spot.
2: Being able to see such unique folk architecture, buy such exquisite handicrafts, and experience folk culture myself, I feel it's very precious to be here.
3: When it comes to the age group of 20 to 40, they're not satisfied with just bringing souvenirs back home. They would rather experience the process.
0: And during the holiday, many Chinese travelers are skipping crowded hotspots in favor of more niche activities. The service sector is also upgrading its daily operations to better host those tourists.
5: Beach vacation and movies are quite typical holiday activities.But the combination of both is quite new on southern China's Wuzhizhou Island, Hainan Province. During the Labor Day holiday, local tourism authorities have put up posters of upcoming blockbusters and installed movie projectors on the beach to attract tourists and stimulate consumer spending. Movie-related activities are held not just at the destinations, but also throughout the travel time. Sichuan Airlines have decorated some of their flights based on scenes filmed in the cities they are flying off to.

0: For example, on this airplane from Chengdu, Sichuan province to Urumqi of China's Xinjiang, the flight attendants are handing out movie-themed cards and cakes to passengers while introducing movies and cultures about the two cities via in-flight broadcast.
1: My child and I both love to watch movies. So we feel very lucky to have booked this flight. There are many interesting movie elements in the cabin, helping us decide what movies should we watch during the holiday.
0: Meanwhile, in downtown Chengdu, a restaurant has hired a robotic chef to help manage the surge in customers.
2: They taste quite good. I have no idea they were cooked by a robot.
1: We serve around 400 customers per day. The kitchen has to make over 100 dishes Mapo tofu or other traditional Sichuan cuisines. Now with the smart chef, smart kitchen, we are able to cut the cooking time by 40% and the prices by 10 to 20 yuan per dish.
0: While many people are in typical tourist mode, going sightseeing or trying local food, some people are traveling just to shop. At the Yiwu International Trade Center in Zhejiang Province, many tourists have started their holiday with an empty suitcase in hand, hoping to load it up with the best bargains.
1: We have closed more than a dozen deals today, all with retail customers.
0: The city of Yiwu has been a wholesale and trade hub in China for decades. In recent years, wholesalers here have opened their doors to retail customers to boost sales.
3: The second phase of this year's Canton Fair has wrapped up in Guangzhou, with smart healthcare technologies taking the spotlight. More than 50 healthcare companies attended the fair, showcasing cutting-edge technologies in disease screening, surgical treatment, and rehabilitation training. Some companies brought their self-developed AI diagnosis software that integrates traditional Chinese medical practices. The smart healthcare section recorded 12,000 visits per day, drawing strong interest from both domestic and overseas buyers. The 2026 Beijing International Automotive Exhibition came to a close today. As the world's largest international A-class auto show, this year's exhibition broke multiple historic records and witnessed a transformative shift in China's role in the global automotive industry, from a follower to a dominant player. Our Xu Yi has the story.
4: China.
5: A new era for BMW in China.
6: Highest speed of innovation definitely is in China.
7: And shows a perspective for our Chinese customers is very exciting.
4: To the world.
8: We will go deep overseas and get win-win achievements with our global customers.
4: If China spent the past decades catching up in the auto industry and serving as the world factory, it is now penning the future of global automotive sector. So, why China? And I'll figure it out.
9: Here, there are at least 4,000 visitors from all around the world here just for the Cherry press conference. There's going to be something big.
10: Today is just to see the new Lepus L6. I'm here to see what the new Lepus brand is here to offer. To just see what the future of automotive looks like is very exciting for me.
11: It's a very good brand from Cherry Group, and the sales grow very fast in Peru.
4: As a trailblazer of Chinese auto exports, Cherry pioneered the bulk export of Chinese passenger cars back in 2001. And has secured the top spot in passenger vehicle exports in China for 23 consecutive years.
12: I believe the speed of the Cherry's global expansion is rooted in the depths and fidelity of the localization, which also demonstrate our philosophy in somewhere, for somewhere, be somewhere.
4: So, since 2009, China has remained the world's largest automotive producer and market for 17 consecutive years. In 2023, China overtook Japan for the first time to become the world's top vehicle exporter. But today's overseas expansion is far more than mere vehicles.
9: So from this year's Beijing Auto Show, we can clearly feel that AI and intelligent driving are no longer the gimmicks. They have become the standard features.
4: I was then testing the intelligent assisted driving model.
13: When braking to a stop, you can barely feel any like jerky movements at all. the ride is incredibly smooth, so AI is just driving way much better than me.
14: And the vehicle I just tested is equipped with an intelligent driving system developed by ZYT. And this homegrown Chinese brand unveiled its native multimodal foundation model for the first time at the Beijing Auto Show.
15: So what does it mean multimodal? Because you can see here on our booth, we empower everything that moves, from a truck to a last mile delivery vehicle to a passenger car to a humanoid robot. I think China is the leading market for autonomous driving. Here you see all these amazing technologies. I mean, if you look around, this is crazy what's happening.
14: And competition in the automotive industry has long shifted beyond traditional rivalry over power and space, fully focusing on intelligence. Leading developers such as Horizon Robotics, ZYT, Momenta are empowering the world with Chinese technology, while China's new energy vehicle giants are setting global industry trends.
8: In the past 3 years, China, the US, and the rest of the world have seen tremendous changes in digital AI. Digital AI is transforming our digital world, but I believe that physical AI will truly change our lived experience and the jobs of many people. Over the past year, XPeng has opened 3 factories overseas, added 1 R&D center, and more than 40 sales centers. And this year, we will continue to add new factories and new R&D centers globally.
14: And when you look at today's German luxury car brands, you'll see more Chinese elements.
9: So now I'm sitting in the iX3 from BMW, its latest version from its new Classic series. And for this car, the major supplier of battery is CATL. And its intelligent assisted driving system is developed with Momenta from China. So this kind of China tech assembly is now everywhere among the traditional automakers, almost standard. So, with Chinese technology on board, even legacy icons like Benz, BMW, and Audi have become over 100-year-old new players.
14: And the new model of reverse joint venture is shaping the next decade.
16: We offer a new platform, which is not only electric, which offers a new user interface, which offers the latest Chinese technology in the cars, which has been created together with Chinese partners. Momenta, Huawei, Alibaba, Banma, and so on.
6: Whatever we do here in China, with our In China for China strategy, we do it together with these two strong partners. And in addition to that, we then bring in the leading tech companies from the Chinese ecosystem to deliver on what the market really requires.
14: Decades ago, China traded market access for technology, with foreign standards dominating production lines. 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
17: These days, China is still the biggest car market in the world, and it has even widened the gap to Europe and North America. But more importantly, is also the innovation powerhouse of the global automotive industry. Developments in China have made the entire automotive industry globally move at a higher pace.
9: So, from the roll-off of China's first Jiefang trunk in 1956 to its global tech empowerment in 2026, China's automotive industry has traversed an eventful 70 years. Through today's overseas expansion is fraught with headwinds, it has forged a full-fledged Chinese automotive industrial powerhouse, covering complete vehicles, battery and new energy intelligent driving, and global standard output.
3: Still to come on Global Business. 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
3: Physical AI, which combines artificial intelligence with robotics, autonomous driving, and intelligent devices, is emerging as the next technological frontier after generative AI. A recent survey by Nikkei Business and LexisNexis shows China ranks first globally.

0: early in overall physical AI patent strength, with Chinese tech giants Baidu, Huawei, and Tencent taking the top three spots among companies. Meanwhile, Chinese academic institutions dominate the global AI patent volume list, claiming all top 15 positions, reflecting China's strong investment in foundational research. And our reporter Aaron Liu joins us in the studio now to discuss how physical AI devices are quickly moving from the lab to the shop floor. Good to see you, Aaron. Now, 2026 has been called the inaugural year of the AI glasses. When you cover this story, what impressed you the most?
1: Yes, actually today I bring the glasses with me, and I tried it when I interviewed the brand in Hangzhou, and let's have a close look. First impression I think is very lightweight and super light. It feels like normal glasses because I wear it for a very long time and no dizziness and very comfortable. Second, I think it's the fits people with the near-sighted and far-sighted eyes like me, and it can just directly adjust your diopters and no need to wear another glasses. Right now you can use it in normal life. So the 30, I think it's the many functions, usable functions. For me, I experienced them a very different kind of the times, like the hospitals and also museums and also your daily lives. And compared with smartphones, I think it's more comfortable because you don't need to pick the phone out and you don't even use your hands during when we're traveling around the places. So next, I think I think with the visual and hearing problems, people can also use it because you can guide the tour. And besides, I think another thing I learned is the open ecosystem, because tech lovers can add new ideas and new functions to the glasses. And also that's why it's very popular along with the tech lovers at home and abroad. And next, the biggest highlight I think is the lightweight, like I mentioned earlier, because it drops from the 100 grams to just 49 grams. I think that means strength of China's super industrial chain and manufacturing capabilities. Next one, since last year, because the hardware and the software changed a lot, and users think it's the comfortable and useful, and also becomes a new trend for smart wearables.
0: So the devices are becoming easier to use. How are customers responding then, and particularly in international markets? How are they responding to Chinese-made AI glasses?
1: First, I think I want to share with you some data, because first is the number one. It's overseas, up to now, it's overseas, the market have the ranked number one in the global AI glasses market. And also another is that just the 45 days, it's overseas, a crowd funding hit $3.4 million, and it's the shattering XR industry records. And next is tech bloggers and average users share their experience on the social media, driving over 120 million users on global social platforms to share these glasses. So I think that this kind of the high quality glasses have the main two reasons help them to be very popular in the global market. First is the unique promotion model. I think that's the promotion first step is to share with the tech lovers, and they professional overseas crowdfunding platforms, and also the quick gains, great reputation among tech enthusiasts. Then the positive word of the mouth gradually from the tech lovers to the consumers, and they recognize that's very important, very useful for their daily life. And the second line is the strong interaction. Tech lovers can add their ideas and also new functions to the glasses. So they can use their imagination, developing new ecosystems for them. And I feel that enthusiasm about them, their own programs, and create new functions to the glasses. With the solid hardware and also software, and this special operating model and the Chinese AI glasses have won wide recognition around the world. So for more details, I want to share with you how the AI glasses change our daily life. So take a look.
2: Can AI glasses become the next breakout tech hit? 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I'm simulating total visual impairment to test this technology. I walked more than 300 meters in total, passing through crossroads all the way. The glasses give precise real-time reminders, help me bypass roadblocks, avoid pedestrian and vehicle flow, and finally guide me safely to my destination.
3: The glasses describe the surroundings quite clearly. though the response can lag a bit depending on signal strength.
2: Beyond navigation, it supports text reading, real-time translation of up to 49 languages, and price tag scanning.
4: Oh, good!
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2: Tech bloggers and everyday users shared experiences online, driving 120 million plus views on some social platforms. In just 45 days, its crowdfunding hit $3.4 million, shattering XR industry records.
8: We rely on China's complete industrial chain to deliver the reliability that users demand. We optimized over 200 components to cut weight from the 110-gram prototype to 49 grams for mass production, wearing them just like ordinary glasses, which is what users kept asking for. The 1500 nits peak brightness solves outdoor visibility issues, and bi-weekly software updates turn user feedback into new features.
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0: Well, for more insights on AI development, we're joined now by Chen Jia He, Chief Investment Officer at Novum RK Technologies. Thanks so much for making time to speak to Global Business this afternoon. Now, what do you see the potential being for AI glasses? Are we seeing the next game-changing piece of tech, the next smartphone, for instance, or do they have a more limited appeal?
10: Well, for the future application of a new technology such as AI glasses, I usually try to make less predictions because the world of high tech has been changing so rapidly in the past that has made so many early predictions prove to be misleading by the future development of these new technologies. And for AI glasses, I think it is the same thing. It's a bit hard to predict where it can finally go in the long term because it is just at the beginning. And there will be so many developments associated with this kind of high tech equipment in the future. Just to try to imagine what will become of the mobile phones in the early 1990s. How many predictions can we make at that time? Can we imagine that 30 years later, we can order a taxi wherever we are just by using the smartphone? Can we imagine that an AI agent can answer your questions on a smartphone? We probably can't. And I think it's the same thing for AI glasses. We don't know how much it can do in the future. It might be able to do quite a lot of jobs, but we just don't see it yet. But one thing we can be sure about is that AI glasses is just at the beginning of its development. There will be more using of it and more application of AI glasses in our daily lives. There will be much more things to come in the future.
0: What other examples of physical AI do you see reshaping daily life then, if not AI glasses just yet?
10: Well, indeed, physical AI has been reshaping our lives, and this reshaping is happening gradually in many areas. For example, auto-driving is now one of the technologies that many drivers are relying upon. Although there are still quite many imperfections for auto-driving, but it has already been proved to be safer than human drivers by many statistics. In the future, with more development of auto-driving, we will not only save the energy of human drivers, we will also save more lives. lives. Also look at smart home appliances. These smart machines are actually making our daily lives easier and easier. For example, a smart pet toilet is saving the work of pet owners by quite a large extent. It is still in the way of perfecting. There are still quite many limits that the current versions of smart pet toilets are actually having. But the latest versions always try to fix the old problems. So we do see all these things, kinds of physical AI are working effectively to make our lives better.
0: That's the consumer side of the coin then. What about the industrial opportunities that are there? Does physical AI represent new opportunities for China perhaps?
10: Yes, definitely. Looking into the future, the physical AI will bring quite many business and investment opportunities to economies around the world, and of course, China. With the development of physical AI, industries, especially the high-end industries, will be well developed. More technologies will be created, and the consumption market can also be brought forward to a better extent. That is to say, because the physical AI is something new to the global economy, that means every opportunity created by physical AI will bring increasing and growth for an economy that successfully adopts them. Meanwhile, because the products of physical AI are actually very light to transport, that means any economy, including China, component or business that successfully creates these technologies will be able to conquer many markets around the world. Their business map will not only be limited to their local economies and local markets. And this is also a very good opportunity for China for sure. With its large market as well as its competitive high-tech industry, China will gain a leading position in the physical AI industry.
0: All right, we'll leave that there for now. Thank you very much, Chen Jiahe, joining us there from Novum Arcade Technologies. Well, most wedding photographers chase the perfect shot. Yi Yue pursues the perfect brushstroke. Across more than 100 ceremonies, she has painted live, capturing shaky hands, teary eyes, and the unscripted moments of a couple's big day. Along the way, she has turned this niche passion into a business and an entirely new career. Here's her story in CGTN's Job Talks.
4: 我叫一月，今年29岁，是一名婚礼绘画师。很多人可能都没有听说过这个职业，婚礼绘画师其实就像摄影师一样，只不过我们用画笔来记录婚礼现场的瞬间。我做婚礼绘画师已经5年了，完成一幅现场绘画作品，我通常需要4到8个小时。每场婚礼我都会提前到现场。

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2: Moving away from standardized vacation photos and seeking more personalized visual narratives, this has given rise to a new occupation, the customized travel photographer, officially recognized by China's Ministry of Human Resources and Social Security in 2025.

0: 我觉得我们这个职业啊，它并不简简单单只是一个。
1: I think our job is not as simple as just being a photographer and taking photos. Sometimes we are also tour guides who know how to shoot. Moreover, we introduce local customs to tourists or clients and offer them real travel value.
2: Yang Wenwen has been a photographer since 2017. In 2022, he traveled from his hometown in Sichuan Province to Dali in Yunnan Province, a place known for its unique natural scenery and minority culture. He said a customized travel photographer demands much more than photography skills.
3: 准备啊！这里我小小带个运镜。
0: 客人他有很多时候他只想要一个感觉。
1: A client sometimes only has a feeling in mind. What they want is blurry. But if you can accurately capture what they love, for example, some clients really love sunsets, then you can design a shooting plan and routes around that.
4: 小鲁，一会儿牵着他往上走啊，到了走，你牵他。
5: He's very patient, very attentive, and very thoughtful. He's really good at capturing that sense of movement and atmosphere. He doesn't just snap a few random photos and call it a day.
2: The job reflects China's deeper economic shift, with GDP per capita exceeding $13,000 and people seeking greater emotional value.
6: Since it's customized, it has to be unique, tailored to my vision, but not too mainstream. Their communication style is very youthful. For example, when you strike the right pose, they'll say, "Got it." That kind of response makes us feel like our efforts weren't wasted and gives us so much emotional value.
2: After following them for 2 days, I joined his Ministry of Human Resources and Social Security, officially added a customized travel photographer to its list of new professions, a proactive response to an upgrade in consumer demand.
1: After all, this industry already employs so many people. It's moved from being a fringe group to stepping into the public spotlight.In the past, my family might have said I didn't have a real job. It would be a great help for us if our government could help improve the regulations and systems in this field.
2: Yang Wenwen and thousands like him are building respectable careers. The industry is growing fast and creating jobs, but it still needs clear standards, proper training, and licensing. And Yang said it is what he wants to do for a lifetime. Shen Songwu, CGTN.Yunnan Province.
7: 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Coming up, fuel fallout, rising prices for jet fuel driven by the conflict in the Middle East, worrying airlines and travelers on both sides of the Atlantic.
8: So many things from home and abroad.
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7: An automotive supply chain remains.

0: seems highly vulnerable to trade conflicts. According to its analysis, new US car tariffs could result in short-term losses of 15 billion euros for Germany's auto sector, with long-term losses potentially reaching 30 billion euros. In 2025, Germany exported approximately 3.17 million passenger cars, of which nearly 410,000 went to the United States, a 9% year-on-year decline, according to the German automotive industry. US Central Command says it will support this effort with 15,000 military personnel, over 100 land and sea-based aircraft, as well as warships and drones. Soon after Trump's comments, the United Kingdom Maritime Trade Operations Agency said a tanker had reported being hit by unknown projectiles in Hormuz. The International Maritime Organization says hundreds of ships and as many as 20,000 seafarers have not been able to transit the strait during the conflict. The International Energy Agency has warned that Europe could see jet fuel shortages in just a matter of weeks as the US war on Iran chokes off energy supplies through the Strait of Hormuz. European airlines fear disruptions ahead of the usually busy and lucrative summer season. William Denslow reports from Brussels.
1: Europe's airlines are bracing for turbulence. Jet fuel has more than doubled in price since the Iran conflict began and is increasingly in short supply. And that's fueling anxiety among travellers.
2: We almost cancelled our flight because I was afraid that we couldn't get back from Sri Lanka to Belgium.
3: We also travel to Sicilia in September, so we hope that that flight is also going to continue.
4: The cost is higher, so that's a burden.
1: The uncertainty is also forcing airlines into drastic short-term planning.
5: Lufthansa has announced it's preemptively grounding roughly 20,000 short-haul flights this summer to cut costs. And Ryanair's CEO says some European airlines could go bust if jet fuel prices remain sky high.
1: Travel experts say that while some operators have seen a 20% drop in bookings over the past 2 months, there's still,
6: you know, local.
1: The European Commission has pledged a coordinated response to ensure fuel supplies continue to flow. But even if the conflict comes to a sudden stop, experts aren't expecting an immediate price drop.
7: It might take eight months, for
1: $120 billion annually to the European economy. If fuel disruptions persist, there are fears this could have a big impact on the financial health of airlines, airports and regions heavily reliant on tourism dollars. William Denslow, CGTN, Brussels.
0: Operations on Saturday after its bondholders rejected a bailout proposal from the Trump administration. The shutdown has left more than 17,000 direct and indirect employees of the budget carrier unemployed. Meanwhile, in the UK, the government said on Sunday that it plans to temporarily allow airlines to consolidate passengers onto fewer planes over the upcoming summer holiday. The average price of jet fuel surged to nearly $180 per barrel in the week ending April 24. It was around $100 before the war on Iran began. And the closure of the Strait of Hormuz is reshaping global energy and supply chains. Asian buyers cut off from Middle East crude are turning to US oil. That's according to commodity data firm Kpler, which says US oil exports hit a record 5.2 million barrels per day in April. That's up over 30% from February. However, analysts say the shift is likely an emergency measure rather than a long-term structural change, as US export capacity remains constrained by infrastructure. Meanwhile, shipping giant MSC has launched a new Europe to Mideast service via the Red Sea to bypass the strait. The British Royal Navy said transits through Hormuz have plunged from 130 ships a day to fewer than 10. The crisis is also hitting German fertiliser supplies, threatening European food security, as both energy and key trade routes remain disrupted. And that wraps up this edition of Global Business. You can follow us on social media platforms, including Facebook, X

warns U.S. forces to steer clear of the Strait of Hormuz after President Trump says the U.S. will escort ships stranded in the waterway. Tens of thousands of protests gave up on his Guizhou province.Hello and welcome from Beijing. This is the World Today. I'm Wang Wenlang. Iran's military has warned U.S. forces to steer clear of the Strait of Hormuz after President Donald Trump's announcement that the U.S. will escort ships stranded in the waterway. U.S. Central Command says it will support this effort with 15,000 military personnel, over 100 land and sea-based aircraft, as well as warships and drones.Soon after Trump's comments, the U.S. says hundreds of ships and as many as 20,000 seafarers have not been able to transit the strait through the conflict. Iranian Foreign Ministry spokesperson Ismail Baghaei says the United States has responded to Tehran's proposed 14-point plan to end the war.Baghaei says Washington has conveyed its views to the Pakistani side, noting the response is now under review. He also says Tehran's plan is exclusively focused on ending the war, stressing that no nuclear negotiation at this stage. Al Jazeera earlier reported that Iran's plan contains three main stages, including a 30-day phase.

0: days aimed at turning the ceasefire into a complete end to the war. Key points include the withdrawal of U.S. forces from Iran's periphery and an end to the naval blockade. The second phase will discuss the total cessation of uranium enrichment over a period of up to 15 years. Our correspondent Ethan Kivani reports from Yazd in central Iran.
1: Both sides say the ball is in the other's court. In its latest response delivered through Pakistani mediator, Iran states that primary focus for Tehran is bringing an end to the war. The main point of contention between Iran and the U.S. appears to be nuclear enrichment, specifically Iran's stockpile of over 400 kilograms of 60% enriched uranium, a red line Tehran shows no willingness to cross. This stance has only hardened, specifically after the second round of talks in Islamabad was called off for a variety of reasons. Iran has since issued strongly worded warnings. Iran declares it will not give in to American aggressions and attaches no importance to U.S. threats. Meanwhile, the IRGC has warned that if Iran is attacked again, it will target key oil and gas facilities across Arab countries in the Persian Gulf in a manner that would effectively halt their crude export. For now, Tehran says it will maintain control of the Strait of Hormuz, considering it as a kind of winning card.
0: Pakistani Foreign Minister Mohammad Ishaq Dar has held a phone call with his Iranian counterpart, Saeed Abbas Araghchi, to discuss the situation in the region. They exchanged views and discussed Pakistan's mediation efforts for talks between Tehran and Washington. Araghchi expressed appreciation for Pakistan's constructive role and sincere efforts. Foreign Minister Dar reaffirmed Pakistan's commitment to facilitating constructive engagement. He stressed that dialogue and diplomacy are the only viable paths toward peaceful resolution and lasting peace. Now, as to what is behind the deadlock between the U.S. and Iran, CDTN spoke to Dr. H.A. Hellier, a senior associate fellow at the Royal United Services Institute in London. He suggests a lack of appreciation of Iran's nature and will may be a determining factor.
2: I think the American administration has rather maximalist demands, and I think the Iranians also have very maximalist demands. And there hasn't been any trust really built between them. One can discuss as to why that's the case, but I think it definitely is the case. And as long as you have a complete lack of appreciation of what the regime in Iran is actually willing to do, how far it's willing to go by the U.S. side, I think that we're going to keep seeing this gap. In this regard, the reason why this war took place, I think, in the first place was a complete lack of proper appreciation in Washington, what it would take in order to get the Iranians to fold. There was not going to be a capitulation event. There was not going to be a shock and awe of a magnitude, of any magnitude, that was going to sort of bring the Iranian regime to the negotiation table and surrender. And unfortunately, it seems that there were more than a few in Washington who thought that would be the case. And as long as you have this mismatch in terms of assessments of what the other side actually is, I think it's going to be very difficult to get successful negotiations underway.
0: The International Energy Agency has warned that Europe could see jet fuel shortages in just a matter of weeks as the U.S. war on Iran chokes off energy supplies through the Strait of Hormuz. And European airlines fear disruptions ahead of the usually busy and lucrative summer season. William Denslow reports from Brussels.
3: Europe's airlines are bracing for turbulence. Jet fuel has more than doubled in price since the Iran conflict began and is increasingly in short supply. And that's fueling anxiety among travelers.
4: We almost cancelled our flight because I was afraid that we couldn't get back from Sri Lanka to Belgium.
5: We also travelled to Sicily in September, so we hope that that flight is also going to continue.
6: The cost is higher
5: so that's a burden.
3: The uncertainty is also forcing airlines into drastic short-term planning.
6: Lufthansa has announced it's preemptively grounding roughly 20

0: 2,000 short-haul flights this summer to cut costs. And Ryanair's CEO says some European airlines could go bust if jet fuel prices remain sky high. Travel experts say that while some operators have seen a 20% drop in bookings over the past 2 months, there's still robust demand for summer travel. But the types of trips people will take remains up in the air.
1: The question will be, which destination will lose, which destination will win, what kind of holiday will people prefer this year? Shorter holidays, maybe more, you know, local.
0: The European Commission has pledged a coordinated response to ensure fuel supplies continue to flow. But even if the conflict comes to a sudden stop, experts aren't expecting an immediate price drop.
2: It might take eight months, for the market to sort of get back to the old equilibrium. And so this type of situation is likely to carry on for some time.
0: Spain's tourism minister has urged people to book early to avoid potential price surges later in the summer. The aviation sector contributes more than $120 billion annually to the European economy. If fuel disruptions persist, there are fears this could have a big impact on the financial health of airlines, airports and regions heavily reliant on tourism dollars. William Denslow, CGTN, Brussels.
3: The Chinese embassy in Egypt says China has erected a monument at the Mina House Hotel to commemorate the signing of the Cairo Declaration. Issued by China, the U.S. and Britain in 1940s, the Cairo Declaration made an important contribution to ending World War II and remains a key historical and legal basis confirming that Taiwan is an inalienable part of China's territory. Japan marked the 79th Memorial Day of its pacifist post-war constitution on May 3rd.
4: Expressed deep concern over what they describe as a dangerous shift away from Japan's post-war commitment to peace. Many voiced opposition.
5: There is absolutely no need to revise the constitution now. I believe the Takaichi administration is aiming to amend Article 9 of the constitution by explicitly recognizing the self-defense forces and promoting military expansion. Such actions would only heighten international tensions, especially with neighboring countries in Asia, and increase the risk of war. For these reasons, I strongly oppose any move toward constitutional revision.
6: Under Article 9, Japan has at least in principle maintained its identity as a peaceful nation. It upheld a ban on exporting lethal weapons, an extension of the post-war commitment that Japan must never again go to war. These long-standing principles are now being fundamentally eroded. I believe the push to allow weapon exports is part of a broader shift. The Takaichi administration is steering the country toward a path that enables war. This is something we must absolutely not accept.
7: I hope the Takaichi administration steps down as soon as possible. Its push toward military expansion is deeply regrettable and should never have happened. I strongly call for its resignation and for an immediate halt to militarization. At a time when many children are still living in poverty, I hope they would stop allocating large sums of public funds to military spending. I urge the government not to use taxpayers' money for military expansion.
3: Elson He, a professor at the Institute of Foreign Affairs and National Security in the Republic of Korea, says the national defense policy should not include threatening neighboring countries and compromising regional peace.
8: In this new era of conflict, every nation must weigh how to strengthen defense while maintaining peace. We must discuss how to ensure that individual national actions do not threaten neighbors. Rather than acting alone, countries must meet to discuss regional stability and ensure red lines are not crossed. Beyond ROK-US-Japan cooperation, we need continuous ROK-China-Japan dialogue. Managing these boundaries through constant communication is essential to ensure self-defense doesn't compromise regional peace.
3: Mali's military says more than 200 militants have been killed in airstrikes during a nationwide crackdown.

0: Authorities say that the targeted fighters were preparing new attacks after entering from a neighboring country. An investigation is underway into possible internal collusion linked to recent coordinated assaults on military sites. Our correspondent Mamadou Tapili reports from Bamako.
1: Since the attack of the 25th, army is patrolling all the regions of the country, mainly in the north, and where in Gosi, the region of Gosi, they have neutralized hundreds of terrorists, destroyed and large amounts of munitions of the terrorists, which is a statement released by the general army staff. And also in Kenyeba, after the attack in Kenyeba, they have neutralized a large column of terrorists trying to head in the south part of the Bamako, of the capital. So the patrol and including airstrikes is still on, and the country is in really a big alert. So they are patrolling everywhere, targeting the terrorists, targeting the insurgents everywhere where they can hide. They can be hidden. So the soldiers are really on stand to bring the peace, the security, to bring the security back in the country.
2: Facing the unknown is always difficult. In a world in turmoil, it's easy to lose orientation. But when the storms come, we have to see the possibilities, reinvent, find new opportunities, discover a path forward. CGTN, see the difference.
0: On May 4th marks China's Youth Day. To commemorate this occasion, the Communist Youth League of China has welcomed new members. The league also organized various events nationwide, allowing young members to draw strength and inspiration from revolutionary history, including the Long March. Young people from all walks of life have actively participated in volunteer services, from tree planting to community welfare initiatives. Lectures by young role models and stage plays have also shared inspiring stories of young people pursuing their dreams in vivid and engaging ways. Let's now hear from some young professionals on how they define their youth through their careers.
3: My job is to give regular checkups to these ancient carvings. I need to preserve their original historical appearance as much as possible. Some believe young people should go to more exciting places, but I think it's pretty cool to choose one thing and stick with it for life. Our goal is simple: to help these thousand-year-old treasures live longer so they can last for another 1,000 years.
4: These are stress relief toys we're about to ship to the U.S. and South America. I've visited many countries and found that young people love toys with emotional value. So I realized I should stop price competition and start building my own brand. For me, this job isn't just about selling toys. It's about bringing a way to relieve stress to more people.
5: It's industrial strength.
0: People across China are taking advantage of the five-day Labor Day holiday to go on short breaks away from home. While many head to big cities, some prefer smaller destinations to enjoy the unique local charm. Known as the home of twins, Mujiang County in southwest China's Yunnan province is attracting visitors who go to see its vibrant culture and traditions. Yang Jinghao takes us there.
6: I bet you've never seen so many twins in one place.
7: We're from Uzbekistan.
8: We're from Nepal.
9: America.
10: Algeria.
11: Lebanon and Australia.
6: This is Mujiang, home to the Hani ethnic group in southwest China's Yunnan province. During the May Day holiday, more than 1,000 pairs of twins gathered here for the county's grand annual celebration, with participants from nearly 20 countries worldwide.
12: It's amazing. We are having a wonderful time.
13: We never saw this much of twins before.
6: Located along the Tropic of Cancer, Mujiang has long been known for its high rate of twin births, earning it the nickname Home of Twins. This unique natural phenomenon has become the

0: part of the county's tourism appeal, attracting tourists from across China and beyond.
1: Here in Mujiang, there's something for everyone, not just unique ethnic culture, but also food you will never forget. Follow me to one of the liveliest traditions here.
0: This grand open-air feast is called the Long Street Banquet. During major festivals, local families line the streets with the long rows of tables, gathering together to share food, music, and laughter. This year, around 1,000 tables were set up, offering visitors a closer look at distinctive Han cuisine and centuries-old traditions.
2: Big cities aren't necessarily what everyone is looking for. The unique charm of small counties, like the twin culture here and the local ethnic traditions, are what really attract us. When we saw the beautiful Hani ethnic costumes, we were really drawn to them.
3: The Mujiang Hani people have welcomed us with smiles and with claps and with pictures, and we want to come next year.
0: With the development of signature cultural events, Mujiang has seen a steady rise in tourism in recent years, with the visitor numbers growing from 2 million in 2021 to about 6.5 million last year.
4: We plan to turn festival highlights like the Long Street Banquet and cultural parades into regular tourism experiences across scenic spots and towns. This way, visitors can come not only during the May Day holiday, but throughout the year to experience Mujiang's unique culture with family and friends.
0: As visitor numbers continue to grow, local authorities say improving infrastructure and service quality will be key to sustaining tourism momentum. Yang Jinghao, CGTN, Mujiang, Yunnan Province.
5: And in this episode of Real Views, Real Journeys, we take you to Guizhou in southwest China. It's a province where rugged mountains rise to meet soaring bridges, and ancient villages sit perched seemingly on the edge of the world. Every step here reveals a story of resilience and connection.
6: Guizhou. Long described as a land of no 3 days of clear skies and no 3 feet of flat ground, offers some of the most spectacular journeys in the world. Following soaring bridges, we take you from a space observatory in Pingtan to the ancient towns of Shijiang and Zhenyuan. It's a journey where engineering reshapes nature and where roads lead not just across mountains, but deep into Chinese culture.
7: Guizhou is famous for its dramatic karst landscape. The peaks that you're seeing behind me, rising one after the other, it's beautiful, absolutely breathtaking even. But it was once really challenging for those who lived here. As seen in the film Kylie Blues, travel once meant long and winding mountain roads. But today, with bridges like these, natural barriers have turned into pathways.
6: Nearly half of the world's 100 tallest bridges are in Guizhou, and these engineering marvels have transformed daily life. The highest is Huajian Canyon Bridge, the tallest in the world, with an official height of 626 meters.
7: In some parts of Guizhou, the rugged terrain is not a limitation. Instead, it's an advantage. And nowhere is that more the case than here, the location of the world's biggest single-dish radio telescope, also known as FAST.
6: The natural karst depressions, underground drainage systems, and low population density make Guizhou an ideal site for deep space observation. In the area around the facility, there's no phone signal. Only silence and the sound of the universe. So far, FAST has discovered more than 1,000 stars, a source of great pride for the scientists. And that same spirit of perseverance can also be found much closer to the ground.
7: The buildings behind me are hundreds of years old. This Miao village dates back almost 1,000 years, and it's distinctly known for building homes on really steep slopes. But the question is, why do people decide to live on these sharp inclines as opposed to flat ground?
6: To find out more, I spoke with an expert from the local Miao ethnic group.
8: Built into

0: to the mountainside. These Miao stilt houses reflect a way of life shaped by the terrain. There's so little flat land that it's all dedicated to farming, and homes are built along the slopes, partly elevated, partly anchored into the hill. We call them Diao Jiao Lu. It's a practical solution to the limited space where architecture is necessity meets.
1: This landscape may feel familiar to some. Scenes shot here in Qianhu have appeared in films like My People, My Homeland, which depict stories of rural life in real villages like this one. Now, building such a home may be beyond me, but there's another tradition I can try.
2: Oh, wow, this is so cool. Oh, wow. This is so nice. Can you teach me?
3: Yes.
1: My coach today is Li Wenfang, an intangible cultural heritage artisan of the Miao batik art form. Having spent decades devoted to the art, she believes a work of batik art is about more than just technique. It contains stories, patience, and a legacy to be passed on. Of a place where the past and the future move in quiet harmony. Ida Waringa, CGTN.
4: All right, now here's a recap of the headline this hour. Iran warns U.S. forces to steer clear of the Strait of Hormuz after President Trump says the U.S. will escort ships stranded in the waterway. Tens of thousands of protesters rally in Tokyo to defend Japan's pacifist constitution. And China marks Youth Day with commemorative activities across the country. And that's all the time we have for this hour's The World Today. I'm Wang Wumang. Thanks for watching. Stay tuned for The Vibe coming up next.

Today on The Vibe, Heritage Revival. Su embroidery is being reimagined for modern fashion by designer Lan Yu. Cinematic landscape. Zhang Jiajie National Forest Park draws global visitors as the real-life Avatar Mountains. Living traditions. China's younger generation is revitalizing ancient crafts as evolving cultural expressions. Cultural dialogue. Indonesia's Minister of Culture discusses expanding China-Indonesia cultural cooperation. Hello and welcome to this edition.

0: Of the vibe on CGTN. I'm Shenli in Beijing. Thanks for tuning in. Here on the vibe, we feature the latest trends in arts and culture every weekday. Today marks China's Youth Day, and in today's show, we'll bring you stories of young people shaping the future. From imperial ateliers to international runways, one of China's oldest crafts is finding new life. Designer Lan Yu is transforming Su embroidery from a museum artifact into something living, moving, and worn. CGTN's Zheng Chunying has more.
1: It begins with a single thread. China's cultural heritage Su embroidery craft has been passed down for generations. Now, designer Lan Yu is taking that tradition and reimagining it, not as something to be kept behind glass, but as something to be worn.
2: I visit many museums and spend time observing traditional crafts, and I've started to realize that what survives today has already been filtered by time. What people no longer use has simply faded away. So we don't want these crafts to exist only behind glass. The best way to preserve it is to wear it.
1: To understand this transformation, we need to look back. With a history of over 2,000 years, Su embroidery is one of China's most renowned embroidery traditions. Known for its remarkable precision, its subtle shifts in color, and its extraordinary range of stitches, it is a craft that demands both patience and control.
3: Wow, this is beautiful. I love it. Up close, you can see how detailed the embroidery is. And when you touch it, it's not flat. There's a lot of texture. And what I really like is the shift, you know, with both kind of elegance of Chinese traditional qipao and the clean cut and clean structure of Western-style pencil dressing gowns. So it doesn't feel traditional in a strict way, but a more fashionable and modern way.
1: What begins here doesn't stay here. Lan Yu's designs have reached audiences far beyond China, bringing this craft into a global conversation.
2: When we brought Su embroidery to the international stage, including the Grand Palais in Paris, it was described as the pinnacle of human craftsmanship. Having seen embroidery traditions around the world, from European lace to French techniques, I believe Su embroidery stands out for the time it requires, its precision, and its incredible versatility.
1: But taking tradition beyond its origins is never without challenges.
2: The hardest challenge is actually breaking through cultural barriers. Before this, Parisians tended to believe that French haute couture represented the pinnacle of craftsmanship. So, as a form of craftsmanship coming from outside, how do you define it and how do you present and promote it is the key.
1: Lan said, in the end, telling China's story isn't about speaking louder, it's about being understood. It means telling stories people can connect with and expressing beauty that resonates at first glance. But connection doesn't come from imitation. It comes from knowing who you are. Only when a culture stays true to itself can it truly travel and be seen. Zheng Chunying, CGTN, Suzhou in Jiangsu Province.
0: And in Chengdu, a new generation is reimagining culture for taste and everyday life. From chili-infused coffee to drinks inspired by ancient Chinese stories, a young entrepreneur is transforming culture into everyday experiences, one cup at a time. Liu Yang reports.
4: Here at Chengxiang Cafe, every cup comes with a twist. The burning of the red cliffs is a bold Sichuan chili coffee, while a green plum wine blends subtle sweetness with stories from the Three Kingdoms. Even the foam becomes a canvas. Baristas carefully etch Zhuge Liang's portrait, turning each drink into a miniature work of art. Standing in front of two cups of chili coffee, the founder Li Fei Yang invites me to give it a try.
5: Well, I didn't expect to try this chili coffee, but here we go. Wow, you probably won't find this anywhere else. It's pretty spicy.
4: Each drink blends local Sichuan flavors with history, turning a simple coffee into an interactive cultural experience.
5: But in a way, that's exactly the point. For young entrepreneurs, inspiration comes from mixing the unexpected. Books, business ideas, even flavors.
4: Inside the Chengdu Wuhou Shrine Museum, millions of visitors come for history. But many stay for something more immersive.

0: a cup of coffee, a moment to pause. But Lee's story didn't begin with coffee. He left his stable job to operate a bookstore in 2019. He also formed a youth business network supporting small and medium enterprises.
1: Life is short. I want to do something meaningful, not just follow routines or repeat the same things every day.
0: In 2023, he launched the coffee brands across cities and tourist sites. His model mixes culture with new consumption trends that now inspires young entrepreneurs.
1: We use coffee to introduce Chinese culture, from flavors to visuals. Every detail helps people connect with the Three Kingdoms and Chengdu and take that culture further.
0: And those ideas don't stop at coffee. On a blueberry farm outside the city, Lee's working with growers, helping them reach new customers through digital tools and e-commerce. From books to business, a new generation of entrepreneurs in China is redefining how ideas are shared and experienced. And sometimes, that meaning begins with a cup of coffee you never expected. Liu Yang, CGTN, Sichuan Province.
2: And Zhangjiajie National Forest Park, the real-life inspiration for Avatar's floating mountains, has seen a steady rise in international visitors. Our reporter joins global travelers to see how nature's craftsmanship turns cinematic fantasy into reality.
3: Here in Zhangjiajie National Forest Park in central China's Hunan province, these towering rock pillars look as if they were being lifted straight from a fantasy film.
4: And in fact, they are. You may recognize those from the movie Avatar, where they inspired the movie's iconic floating mountains.
3: But this landscape is no fiction. It is the product of hundreds of millions of years of geological evolution. From ancient sandstone deposits to tectonic uplift, gradually sculpted by wind and water into these dramatic pillar-like formations. Zhangjiajie was designated a UNESCO World Natural Heritage Site in 1992, and Avatar later brought it to global prominence. Today, the park is welcoming a growing number of international visitors as inbound tourism continues to gain momentum.
5: Leveraging the influence of the Avatar film franchise, Zhangjiajie sees steady growth in overseas tourist arrivals. As of May 1st, the park has received 450,000 overseas tourists, a year-on-year increase of 33%, with visitors coming from 170 countries and regions worldwide.
4: Walking through the park, one thing really stands out. You hear different languages from everywhere. For many of them, this is the first time in China. So we asked some of them what their experience has been like.
6: We love it. We loved it.
4: The bridge,
6: and I don't know, the last part, the Avatar Mountains,
4: yeah,
6: and everything, everything was good.
7: We like people, Chinese people. They are very hardworking, because it's very different between, I have visited it 15 years ago, it was the difference. Oh. Now it's very nice. Roads, people, everything is good.
3: Beyond the stunning scenery, what also left a strong impression on international visitors is how safe and convenient it feels to travel in China.
8: It's very safe, it's very organized.
4: Disciplined people, and everything
8: very
4: is systematic.
8: Very convenient to the tourists.
9: Yes, completely safe. I'm not thinking about, I can leave my luggage here and go and back and they will find it here. It's very safe. Nobody trying to trick you, to charge you more, to like to, let's say, to cheat you or something. No, everything is clear, you know, the price of it.
3: From cinematic fantasy to real-world destination, Zhangjiajie has evolved into a place that captivates visitors with its landscapes and keeps them engaged throughout the overall experience. It's not only the scenery that leaves a lasting impression, but also the sense of ease and safety throughout the journey. For many visitors, that experience is just as memorable as the views themselves. Wu Yunliu, CGTN, Zhangjiajie, Hunan Province.
2: And during the May Day holiday, family travel demand is surging, and Shanghai continues to be a hot destination, with its attractions rolling out special events. Follow Tang Xiaofan for the highlights.

Just before the May Day holiday, a new wax figure of actor and singer Hou Minhao was revealed at Madame Tussauds in downtown Shanghai. As the first new wax figure unveiled for the 20th anniversary celebration of Madame Tussauds Shanghai, Hou's wax figure has been placed in the newly refreshed A-list area at the entrance, attracting many fans to come and take photos. The museum has several new highlights that have been introduced just in time for the May Day holiday.Family travel is a key trend this year, with the number of child travelers expected to triple. In particular, with many primary and secondary schools in Zhejiang, Jiangsu, and other provinces giving spring breaks that coincide with the May Day holiday, visiting historical sites, theme parks, and museums have become the most popular travel activities. Bookings for popular themes

0: industries as of May the 1st. A prime ministerial decree published on Sunday indicates the domestic gas prices are up by an average of $2, reaching $14 per million British thermal units for cement factories, iron and steel factories, non-nitrogen fertilizers and petrochemicals will pay $7.75, while plants producing ethane and propane mixtures will pay between $6.50 and $6.75. The government raised domestic fuel price. Donald Trump said the U.S. would start guiding stranded ships out of the Persian Gulf. Trump gave few details of the plan to aid ships and their crews that have been locked up in the vital waterway as a result of the U.S.-Israeli war on Iran. Hundreds of ships and as many as 20,000 seafarers have been unable to transit this, apart from its own and friendly countries, sending energy prices soaring. The United Arab Emirates' decision to exit OPEC and OPEC Plus is not directed against anyone, but is meant to serve national interests. This is according to the Minister of Industry and CEO of the Abu Dhabi National Oil Company, Sultan Al Jaber. He told the Make It in the Emirates conference that the move would give the UAE greater ability to accelerate investment, expand and create value, while remaining a trusted and responsible partner in global energy markets. The oil-rich country left the group on May the 1st, widening a rift with its neighbor Saudi Arabia. Al Jaber also called on the private industrial sector and the UAE sovereign wealth funds to make bold decisions despite the U.S.-Israeli war with Iran, saying the UAE had shown resilience and stood firm against Iranian attacks.
1: The United Arab Emirates and studied decision that reflects our capabilities and our confidence in our ability to build a more diversified economy and our ambition for a better future. This decision serves our national interests and long-term strategic goals, aligns with our industrial, economic, and developmental aspirations, and empowers us to accelerate our investment, expand, and create value. We clearly affirm that UAE will remain a trusted and responsible partner in global energy markets, and will continue to support their stability from a more flexible position.
0: Let's now take a look at your sports news. Here's what's ahead. Botswana, China, the historic 2026 World Athletics Relays in front of home fans. It's to last a lifetime, the historic men's 4x400 meters victory in Khabarovsk on Sunday. Running the final event of the day, the quartet of Lee Epi, Letsile Teboho, Bayapo Ndori and Colin Kebinashipi did not disappoint as they ran a championship record of 2 minutes 54.47 seconds. While champion Kebinashipi broke free in the final 100 meters to finish ahead of South Africa's Zakithi Nene, who had to settle for silver while Australia got the bronze. Earlier on, South Africa almost topped the podium in the men's 4x100 meters after Akani Simbine shot off in the anchor leg. But they finished with the silver and an African record of 37.49 seconds. The US got the gold and Germany closed the podium places with the bronze. Meanwhile, Africa's fastest man, Kenyan Ferdinand Omanyala, looks like he's returning to his impressive form of old ahead of a possible title defense at the Commonwealth Games this July in Scotland. Omanyala opened his 2026 by winning the Addis Ababa Grand Prix in 9.98 seconds on April the 18th. A week later, he lined up in front of his adoring home crowd to reclaim the Kipkeno Classic title in 9.96 seconds. And at the Botswana Golden Grand Prix, despite losing, he managed to run his third successive sub-10 seconds 100-meter sprint in a row. Before this season, his last sub-10 second sprint came way back in August 2024 when he ran 9.88 seconds in Poland. Earlier, our anchor Richard Ntar spent time with Omanyala in Nairobi and now brings us this interview.
2: So last season wasn't what you expected it to be. To that, you say what?
3: The season didn't go as well. Of course, the 2025 season was one of my worst seasons because I never ran a sub-10 and got an injury along the way.

0: but I'm a very positive person in life, as an athlete and as a person individually. I'm a person who never loses. I either win or learn. So out of that season, I learned a lot of lessons. I picked up a lot of lessons, and I'm just coming back stronger. And for the fact that I got motivated even more, because it got to a point where I thought I was given, but I earned it. I earned it. So I need just to put in a lot of work, and I need to work so hard so that I don't get into a race and not run the way I'm supposed to run. So that's why now I got the motivation to now just push myself.
1: And the magic question is, what are you doing to ensure that next season is going to be super successful?
0: It's about hard work. It's about putting in the hours, and it's about pushing myself to the next level and, you know, just getting through that pain threshold. So that's what we're doing right now, and we're building up steadily, no rush, and more time to even train in the preseason. So that's the thing that we're focusing more on. And for now, it's, of course, the goals have been set, and we really want to achieve the goals. So it's a day at a time, and just making sure that today is better than I was yesterday, you know, like the training sessions are done completely in 100%.
1: Have you ever considered using an international elite trainer?
0: No, I've never thought, okay, I've thought about it, but I'll explain why I don't want to go out. I achieved everything that I've had training here, and I don't want to show the athletes that we can't achieve at home, you know. So I've achieved while running here, I've achieved while training here. So I believe where I am in terms of coaching is the perfect place. And I have so much confidence in that, because I've ranked the first in the world for a couple of months, and I was training here. So I think, I'm a pioneer. I'm a firstborn, I must say, in quotes, in sprints in Kenya. So I want to show other athletes that, yeah, we have everything it takes to get to the top of the world.
1: Okay. And your counterpart, Akini Simbini, he's been through a myriad of challenges and pressure as a result of being at the top of international sprinting. Do you look to him for inspiration, and have you reached out to him for some issues you may be facing?
0: Yeah, Akini has been a great friend. And of course, at some point, he was my baba. We had a tour. We were on tour in China for around 3 weeks, and then we went again to Atlanta the same way. So along the way, we were exchanging a lot, and I learned.
1: Speaking of inspiration, the highlight of next season is the Commonwealth Games. What would it mean to you to defend your title there?
0: Commonwealth is something that we're looking for the next season, because I don't think there's anyone who has defended that title. So I'm going in with that in mind, that I want to defend that title. I don't want it to leave the country. So that's why I'm putting in so much work, and just preparing the season in a way that is going to lead up to the Commonwealth Games, because we need to retain that.
2: Let's now turn to volleyball, and Al Ahli Sports Club have clinched a record-extending 17th CAVB Men's Club Championship title in Kigali to stamp their continental supremacy yet again. The Egyptian Giants defeated Rwanda's Police Volleyball Club in straight sets in a historic final that was being played outside North Africa for the first time. CGTN's Ethan Tashobia reports.
3: At the packed BK Arena in Kigali, it was a final that carried a rich legacy for one team and ambition for the other. Egyptian powerhouse Al Ahly delivered a commanding performance, defeating first-time finalists Police Volleyball of Rwanda in three straight sets of 25-20, 25-21, and 25-22. The victory sealed the record-extending 17th continental title for the Red Devils, who finished the tournament unbeaten and without dropping a single set.
4: We have so many good players, so we're able to keep moving players and finding solutions even when one of our starters, you know, like you saw one of our guys in the tournament, he had to go out of the tournament early in the tournament. We have more guys that can step up and play, and so that's our greatest superpower. Also, in a tournament like this, where you have to play 9 matches in 10 days, the other teams start to get tired.
3: Leading the charge was the tournament MVP and outside hitter, Asa El Hosseini, whose attacking precision and court dominance proved decisive in the final.
5: From day one here, our main target was to win this championship and to play in the Club World Championship. This is our target, and my target as a player is to play this championship and to try to compete with the best teams in the world.
3: Police Volleyball Club, formed 3 years ago, defied all odds to reach the final unbeaten. Rwanda Energy Group also won bronze in a breakthrough performance for the country's volleyball. Both will now join Al Ahly at the 2026 FIVB Men's Volleyball World Championship, whose dates are yet to be confirmed.
6: Police volleyball team, it's 3 years old.

0: We happen to be in this kind of competition in 2024 in Egypt. We meet the same team, Al Ahly, in quarterfinals. They beat us out of the quarterfinals, and we can recall how the game was. Slightly same to this one, because we could give them a little bit hard time. If they call for timeout, that means something on our side is working. And the fact that we met in the finals here, home, and it was our second time in this competition, we are really proud.
1: As a player who is representing two countries at the same time, playing for police in Rwanda and representing my country, Uganda, this is a good feeling for other young players outside.
2: It was the first time the tournament had been staged in sub-Saharan Africa, and the record 24 teams from 15 countries taking part. But the sport continues to grapple with uneven development, lack of funding, and limited exposure across the continent. Yet, events like this championship are helping shift that narrative.
3: A censorship here for CGTN, Kigali, Rwanda.
4: And in football, Inter Milan secured Italy's Serie A title for the 21st time after a 2-0 home victory over Parma. Inter took to the pitch knowing they needed a draw to clinch the title following Napoli's draw with Como. Marcus Thuram gave Inter the lead in the first half added time. Henrik Mkhitaryan then doubled the advantage in the second half on the 80th minute to take the title with three games to spare. This is Inter's third Serie A title in six seasons. They have a chance to make it a league and double and cup double next week if they beat Lazio in the final of the Coppa Italia. And Manchester United defeated Liverpool 3-2 in a thrilling match at Old Trafford, confirming their Champions League spot for next season. The hosts started on the front foot as Matthias Cunha got the opener after just 6 minutes. Benjamin Sesko doubled the lead 8 minutes later to give United what seemed like a comfortable lead heading to the break. But 2 minutes into the second half, Cote d'Ivoire's Amad Diallo, who had just come on as a substitute, gave the ball away. Dominic Sobostia pulled one back for the visitors. United's errors were punished again after a goalkeeping mistake, so Cody Gakpo equalised in the 56th minute. In the 77th minute, Kobbie Mainoo scored what proved to be the winner, with United securing a spot in the Champions League. Meanwhile, Tottenham Hotspur manager Roberto De Zerbi could not hide his joy after his side climbed out of the relegation zone with a 2-1 win at Aston Villa. It is back-to-back league wins for Spurs for the first time since the opening game, two games of the season, which leaves them just a point above the relegation zone. De Zerbi lauded his team's performance.
5: Very happy, very pleased for the performance. We won a great game against a great Aston Villa. Okay, they have to play Thursday a very important game for them. But anyway, it's always very tough playing against Emery, against this Villa in this stadium, very hot stadium, very nice stadium, and for that I'm really pleased.
4: And some tennis news for you, and to win 5 consecutive Masters 1000 events. And that is it for this edition of Africa Live. 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Thank you for watching. I'm Beatrice Marshall in Nairobi. From me and the team here on Africa Live, bye-bye. To take care.

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1: Hello and welcome. I'm Wang Mengmang. It's 7 p.m. here in the Chinese capital, and this is what's coming up on our program. Iran says a U.S. warship is forced to turn back from the Strait of Hormuz after being hit by two missiles, but U.S. denies it.Public figures in Japanese media and political circles voice their opposition to the current administration's push to revise the country's pacifist constitution. And on China's Youth Day, we spotlight a young Chinese entrepreneur who rose from a rural mountain village to the high-end materials industry.

0: Our top story today, Iran's Fars news agency reports two missiles hit a U.S. warship in Hormuz after the ship ignored warnings. Meanwhile, Axios quoted a senior U.S. official who denied the Iranian claim of hitting a U.S. ship near Jask Island. Tehran has warned the U.S. Navy against entering the Strait of Hormuz, issuing a new map of the area of the waterway under its control. The warning followed U.S. President Donald Trump's announcement of a naval mission dubbed Project Freedom to guide stranded ships out of the strait. Washington says it will dedicate 15,000 military personnel, more than 100 aircraft, warships, and drones to the mission. Our correspondent Safari Sarami is following the latest for us from Tehran. Well, Safari, a U.S. Navy warship has just been struck by two missiles. What have you heard about this incident?
1: Yeah, we are in a very, very fast-moving situation. You know, it was kind of predictable since President Donald Trump announced his plan for the Strait of Hormuz. As you said, IRGC-affiliated news agency Fars has announced that a vessel was hit by two missiles after ignoring warnings from the IRGC for allegedly violating maritime security. The vessel was trying to pass through the Strait of Hormuz and IRGC warned it, but it seems that it didn't listen to those warnings, so it was hit by two missiles. But according to Axios, this was not confirmed by U.S. officials, but here, Fars News Agency has confirmed the news. But we have to wait and see what high-ranking officials from the IRGC or the Army or the President or the Prime Minister will say about this incident in this strait.
0: So what more can you tell us about the IRGC issuing this new map of the Strait of Hormuz under Iran's control?
1: Yeah, of course, because as I said, President Trump announced his new plan. So IRGC and Iran Army have been emphasizing that the management of the Strait of Hormuz has not changed and will not change. We don't want to tell you the exact boundaries that has been outlined in IRGC's map. From the south, the line between Kuwait Mubarak in Iran and southern Fujairah in the UAE. From the west, the line between the end of Keshm Island in Iran and Umm Al Quwain in the UAE. So IRGC and also the Army are emphasizing that there has been no change in the management of the Strait of Hormuz, and any kind of transit through the strait should be coordinated with IRGC Navy force. So it's very sensitive. It's very sensitive. Tensions are rising very fast, and we have to see what will happen in coming hours.
0: Safari Sarami reporting live for us from Tehran. Thank you so much for that update. Our analysts, here's some more expert analysis. I'm pleased to be joined by Dr. Saed Sadek, a Middle East analyst based in Cairo. Welcome to Asia Today. So, Dr. Sadek, Iran says that ships passing through the Strait of Hormuz must coordinate with Tehran as it attacked a U.S. warship with missiles. How do you analyze the latest situation?
2: This is a struggle of will. The most important strategic card in the hands of Iran is controlling the Strait of Hormuz. For the Americans, the real victory is that they take off this strait away from Iran control.

0: That's why President Trump launched a new project called Freedom Project, because after he terminated officially in the Congress the epic fury operation that lasted for 2 months, he is starting something new. And so if he is able to force the Iranians to concede, which is very unlikely because the Iranians will fight really hard, because this is the most important card in their hands. So what we are seeing today is our clashes, or reported clashes. And typically, they have a domestic audience and looking at the audience. Most of them are avoiding a total war, because a total war is going to be very destructive for the whole area, not only for the American and the Iranians, but the whole global oil economy. Remember that many countries, at the end of this month, their strategic oil reserves would be over.
1: More substantial warfare to its naval mission to guide ships out of the strait. Do you think this is purely an offense, a defensive move to protect the lanes in the strait, or is it also meant to increase pressure on Iran? How do you see this playing out?
0: This is typical Trump way of pressuring Iran. Some military force and some rhetoric here and there. This is going on. And I think there is backdoor diplomacy going on with Pakistan, Oman, others are also talking behind the wings. Remember, yesterday, the American rejected the new Iranian proposal. That shows that there is something going on diplomatically. But they keep the pressure. So this is a show of force. But I don't think that Iran or the U.S. want a total war. As I mentioned, it is very difficult for them. Domestically, the Americans are going to have midterm elections. The ratings of President Trump are going down because of this war. The Iranians also will not be able to last for a long time, so they have to find a solution. And they cannot surrender, because surrendering to the Americans is a total defeat, and it will lead to further trouble inside the country. Iran is saying we are fighting an American empire and we are able to beat it. And so even if the Americans leave the area after that, Iran will become a super regional power.
1: Dr. Saeed Sadegh speaking to us from Cairo. Thank you so much for your analysis. Now, Iran says it's assessing Washington's latest counterproposal to end the war. Our correspondent Jeff Moody explains Tehran's and Washington's contrasting views on ending the war in Iran.
2: United States' peace proposal suggests a 2-month ceasefire, but Iran's plan pushes back hard. End the war in 30 days, it says. Tehran is adamant that negotiations focus on the termination of the war rather than extending the ceasefire. And it believes this is achievable in just 1 month. Well, Iran wants a guarantee against any future military aggression and is demanding US forces withdraw from Iran's periphery. The message is simple. America has no business in the Middle East. Iran's call for the return of its assets is something that's hugely important to Tehran. It's not known exactly how much Iranian money is tied up in foreign banks, but it's thought to be around $100 billion. Well, releasing frozen assets is a complicated business. It doesn't happen overnight, but it's thought that Tehran wants at least $6 billion released immediately to prove that Washington is serious. What would make that easier would be the lifting of sanctions, some of which have been in place since 1979. Well, as you'd expect, the Strait of Hormuz features heavily in this proposal. Iran is calling for an end to the naval blockade and has suggested a new mechanism for the Strait of Hormuz. Well, details of exactly what that new mechanism might mean are still emerging. Now, Iran's peace proposal goes beyond Iran itself. It's calling for the cessation of hostilities in Lebanon, something that isn't likely to be acceptable to Israel. And it has one final request that will be very hard for the US to swallow: reparations. Iran is calling for the United States to pay for the damage it's done to the country's infrastructure, its buildings, its roads, its bridges, which could run into millions of dollars. Washington is unlikely to consider this.

0: seriously. In fact, it's highly likely to reject the whole proposal. President Trump has said he's looking at it, but he believes Iran hasn't been punished enough for what he says they've done to humanity and to the world. Well, Trump says Washington has all the cards in this peace process. Tehran's proposal suggests it believes it has some cards too. Both sides have now shown their hands to Pakistani mediators. Two very different ideas of what peace might look like. A peace that is far from guaranteed.
1: At least 8 people have been killed and 11 others injured in a series of Israeli airstrikes across southern Lebanon. Israel has also issued new evacuation orders for areas in the country south beyond its occupied zone. Residents from the border region are forced to move at least 1 kilometer from their homes to open areas. Meanwhile, both the IDF and Hezbollah have accused each other of violating the ceasefire. Jonathan Regev reports from Tel Aviv.
2: There's another siren in northern communities, probably due to a drone fired from Lebanon, which crossed into Israeli territory. It comes on the back of the evacuation orders for 11 villages, most of them also north of the Litani River, meaning this is not an area where the ground forces are operating, but Israel suspects that this is the area where Hezbollah launches its drones from, and therefore Israel is planning to act over there. The terms of a possible ceasefire between Iran and the United States, one of them being a cessation of hostilities in Lebanon. For the moment, it's not even close to that. There are hostilities at all times on both sides of the border. It is true that they are usually contained to a certain area, not too far from the border itself, or not too far inside Lebanon from the area where the Israeli forces are operating. But inside those areas, it is complete war. Constant sirens on the Israeli side, constant strikes on the Lebanese side. I can tell you that there's a major feast, a traditional feast that's held every year at this time, and it was planned for tomorrow evening in Israel, but not far from the Lebanese border. That feast has now been canceled due to the concern that the presence of thousands of people at the same place would be a trap for Hezbollah drones. So hostilities continuing at all times. Cessation of hostilities, at least for the moment, is nowhere to be seen.
1: And now let's also take a look at some other major stories making headlines from beyond Asia.
3: European leaders have gotten the message. They heard.
1: NATO Secretary General Mark Rutte says European nations are doing more to implement agreements with the United States on the use of military bases. U.S. President Donald Trump has accused some NATO members of not doing enough to support the United States in the Iran war. And speaking at the European Political Community Summit today, Rutte said more and more European nations are positioning assets close to the Gulf to be ready and linked to recent coordinated assaults on the military. 3 people are dead and 3 others are sick after a suspected outbreak of hantavirus on a cruise ship traveling between Argentina and Cape Verde. The World Health Organization has confirmed that lab tests have found hantavirus in one of the 6 affected people. Hantavirus is a rodent-borne virus that can cause fatal respiratory illness. And Cape Verde authorities have not given permission for passengers requiring medical care to disembark. You are watching Asia Today, coming up next on our program. Public figures in Japanese media and political circles voice their opposition to the current administration's push to revise the country's pacifist constitution. Plus, on China Youth Day, we spotlight a young Chinese entrepreneur who rose from a rural mountain village.
4: Facing the unknown is always difficult. In a world in turmoil, it's easy to lose orientation. But when the storms come, we have to see the possibilities, reinvent, find new opportunities, discover a path forward. CGTN, see the difference.
1: In Japan, voices of opposition have started emerging from media and political circles after Prime Minister Sanae Takaichi reaffirmed her

0: intention to revise the constitution. Now, major newspapers published editorials condemning the move, highlighting widespread street protests fueled by public anxiety that Japan. Politicians have also voiced sharp criticism on social media. A senator says the constitution, particularly Article 9, has acted as a crucial barrier, preventing reckless actions like deploying troops to the Middle East.A former lawmaker says forgetting history invites crisis, while a sitting legislator is compromising regional peace.
1: In this new era of conflict, every nation must weigh how to strengthen defense while maintaining peace. We must discuss how to ensure that individual national actions do not threaten neighbors. Rather than acting alone, countries must meet to discuss regional stability and ensure red lines are not crossed. Beyond ROK-US-Japan cooperation, we need continuous ROK-China-Japan dialogue.Managing these boundaries through constant communication is essential to ensure self-defense doesn't compromise regional peace.
0: While the May Day holiday has revealed several new trends in Chinese people's holiday spending and travel habits, the country's film box office revenue for 2026 has now surpassed 13.5 billion yuan, or nearly 2 billion U.S. dollars, with the five-day holiday so far bringing in more than 600 million yuan, or nearly 90 million U.S. dollars. As the holiday enters its final stretch, holidaymakers are starting to return home. Highway traffic today is expected to reach around 63 million vehicle trips, with congestion largely at major city entry points and provincial hubs. People across China are taking advantage of the five-day Labor Day holiday to go on short breaks away from home. While many head to big cities, some prefer smaller destinations to enjoy the unique local charm.Known as the home of twins, Mojiang County in southwest China's Yunnan province is attracting visitors who go to see its vibrant culture and traditions. Yang Jinghao takes us there.
2: I bet you've never seen so many twins in one place.
3: We're from Uzbekistan.
4: We are from Nepal.
5: America.
6: Algeria.
7: Lebanon and Australia.
2: This is Mojiang, home to the Hani ethnic group in southwest China's Yunnan province. During the May Day holiday, more than 1,000 pairs of twins gathered here for the county's grand annual celebration, with participants from nearly 20 countries worldwide.
8: It's amazing. We are having a wonderful time.
9: We never saw this much of twins before.
2: Located along the Tropic of Cancer,Mojiang has long been known for its high rate twin births, earning it the nickname Home of Twins. This unique natural phenomenon has become the heart of the county's tourism appeal, attracting tourists from across China and beyond.
10: Here in Mojiang, there's something for everyone, not just unique ethnic culture, but also food you will never forget. Follow me to one of the liveliest traditions here.
2: This grand open-air feast is called the Long Street Banquet. During major festivals, local families line the streets with the long rows of tables, gathering together to share food, music, and laughter. This year, around 1,000 tables were set up, offering visitors a closer look at distinctive Hani cuisine and centuries-old traditions.
11: Big cities aren't necessarily what everyone is looking for.The unique charm of small counties, like the twin culture here and the local ethnic traditions, are what really attract us. When we saw the beautiful Hani ethnic costumes, we were really drawn to them.
12: The Mojiang Hani people have welcomed us with smiles and with claps and with pictures, and we want to come next year.
2: With the development of signature cultural events, Mojiang has seen a steady rise in tourism in recent years.With the visitor numbers growing from 2 million in 2021 to about 6.5 million last year.
13: We plan to turn festival highlights like the Long Street Banquet and cultural parades into regular tourism.

0: tourism experiences across scenic spots and towns. This way, visitors can come not only during the May Day holiday, but throughout the year to experience Majiang's unique culture with family and friends.
1: As visitor numbers continue to grow, local authorities say improving infrastructure and service quality will be key to sustaining tourism momentum. Yang Jinghao, CGTN, Mujiang, Yunnan Province.
2: While we now continue our Real Views, Real Journeys series, Zhang Jiajie National Forest Park, widely known as the real-world inspiration for the floating mountains in Avatar, has seen a steady rise in international visitors in recent years. Our reporter joins travelers from around the globe to explore how this landscape, shaped by nature's extraordinary craftsmanship, is turning cinematic fantasy into reality.
3: Here in Zhang Jiajie National Forest Park in central China's Hunan province, these towering rock pillars look as if they were being lifted straight from a fantasy film.
4: And in fact, they are. You may recognize those from the movie Avatar, where they inspired the movie's iconic floating mountains.
3: But this landscape is no fiction.It is the product of hundreds of millions of years of geological evolution. From ancient sandstone deposits to tectonic uplift, gradually sculpted by wind and water into these dramatic pillar-like formations.Zhang Jiajie was designated a UNESCO World Natural Heritage Site in 1992, and Avatar later brought it to global prominence. Today, the park is welcoming a growing number of international visitors as inbound tourism continues to gain momentum.
5: Leveraging the influence of a year-on-year increase of 33%, with visitors coming from 170 countries and regions worldwide.
4: Walking through the park, one thing really stands out. You hear different languages from everywhere. For many of them, this is the first time in China. So we asked some of them what their experience has been like.
6: We love it, we love it, we loved it. The bridge,
4: the bridge
6: and I don't know, the last part, the Avatar Mountains,
4: yeah,
6: and everything, everything was good.
7: We like people, Chinese people. They are very hardworking.Because it's very different between, I have visited it 15 years ago, it was the difference. Now it's very nice. Roads, people, everything is good.
3: Beyond the stunning scenery, what also left a strong impression on international visitors is how safe and convenient it feels to travel in China.
8: It's very safe, it's very organized.
4: Disciplined people.Everything
8: very
4: is systematic.
8: Very convenient to the tourist.
9: Yes, completely safe. I'm not thinking about, I can leave my luggage here and go and back and they will find it here. It's very safe. Nobody trying to trick you, to charge you more, to like to, let's say, to cheat you or something. No, everything is clear, you know, the price of it.
3: From cinematic fantasy to real-world destination, Zhang Jiajie has evolved into a place that captivates visitors with its landscapes and keeps them engaged throughout the overall experience. It's not only the scenery that leaves a lasting impression, but also the sense of ease and safety throughout the journey. For many visitors, that experience is just as memorable as the views themselves.吴云柳 CGTN 张家界湖南 province.
2: While on this special occasion of China's Youth Day, we take a look at young Chinese entrepreneur who grew up in a rural mountain village and eventually made his name in the high-end materials industry.
10: In Hengshan County's high-tech park in central China's Hunan province, a sleek modern materials factory has sprung to life in just 9 months.Leading the facility is Wen Kaifeng, a dedicated young entrepreneur who oversees every quality check at the lab.
11: This specialized cleaning solution removes grease and residue from precision semiconductor components, preparing them perfectly for final assembly.
10: He's demonstrating an eco-friendly polymer widely used in new energy, semiconductors, and aerospace.For decades, this key industrial material was

0: dominated by foreign firms. Now, Wen and his team are breaking that grip with homegrown innovations.
1: We keep investing in domestic research and development simply because we want to break the long-standing monopoly held by foreign suppliers.
0: Born into a poor rural family in Hunan, Wen Kaifeng grew up with little more than hard work and ambition. After graduating university, Wen moved alone to Dongguan with no connections, no funding, and no background. He earned his first fortune through trading, but soon realized trading alone would never secure a long-term success. He poured huge funds into research and development, even facing heavy losses in the first year of innovation, a struggle his family has witnessed firsthand.
2: He travels nonstop for business and clients. His life is extremely tough. We only hope he stays healthy.
0: Through years of persistent research, his team has successfully localized these high-end materials, helping domestic manufacturers cut costs and boost efficiency. What once cost some $293 per kilogram is now available at merely $22. The company has secured major deals with industry leaders, topping over $146,000 in annual output. At the peak of his business, Wen made a surprising decision to come back to his hometown.
1: This old house was built with my father's lifelong hard work. I left this mountain village, but I will never forget where I came from.
0: What he brought back was a nearly $47 million industrial project, creating hundreds of stable-skilled jobs.
1: I made my career out. Young people should keep exploring and innovating bravely.
0: A classic rags-to-innovation journey, Wen's story shows how far courage and perseverance can carry a young dreamer. Wan Xiao, CGTN.
3: And that brings us to the end of this edition of Asia Today. I'm Wang Wumang. From all of us here on the team, thanks for watching. Stay tuned for Dialogue coming up next.

0: however, denied the claim after Iran asserted that it had forced a U.S. warship to turn back. Tehran has warned the U.S. Navy against entering the Strait of Hormuz and issued a new map of the area of the waterway under its control. The warning followed U.S. President Donald Trump's announcement of a naval mission dubbed Project Freedom to guide stranded ships out of the strait. Washington says it will dedicate 15,000 military personnel, more than 100 aircraft, warships, and drones to the mission. During the Iranian Foreign Ministry's weekly presser today, spokesperson Ismail Baghaei talked about the latest peace proposal received from the United States. Our correspondent Safir Sarami has the latest for us.
1: Today is May 4th, and I just attended Iran's Foreign Ministry weekly presser. Today, the spokesperson addressed different issues, but here are the main highlights you need to know. One thing that was really important that he mentioned was that Iran has received a U.S. proposal via Pakistani mediators, but he refused to share more details on that proposal. But he said something that we can understand, that we cannot be really optimistic toward this new proposal. He said that it's very hard for the U.S. to break the habit of making excessive demands. So that shows us that at this stage, at least for now, we cannot be really hopeful about negotiations and diplomacy. He also criticized UAE for the behavior it's had in the last 2 months. But he said that China and Russia are two very important countries that have a very, very vital role in international relations. And Iran constantly consults with these two countries. And about any escalation, he said that it's not under the responsibility of the foreign ministry, and the military leaders will decide how to respond to U.S. threats that have been made by President Trump in recent days. Sefer Sadami, CGTN, Tehran.
0: Rising jet fuel prices driven by the ongoing conflict in the Middle East are taking a toll on airlines on both sides of the Atlantic. In the U.S., Spirit Airlines ceased operations on Saturday after its bondholders rejected a bailout proposal from

0: the Trump administration. The shutdown has left more than 17,000 direct and indirect employees of the budget carrier unemployed. Meanwhile, in the UK, the government said on Sunday that it plans to temporarily allow airlines to consolidate passengers onto fewer planes over the upcoming summer holiday. The average price of jet fuel surged to nearly $180 per barrel in the week ending April 24th. It was around $100 before the war on Iran began.The Chinese embassy in Egypt says China has erected a monument at the Mina House Hotel to commemorate the signing of the Cairo Declaration. Issued by China, the U.S. and Britain in 1943, the declaration affirmed that territories Japan had stolen from China, including Taiwan and the Penghu Islands, would be restored to China after the war. The Cairo Declaration made an important contribution to ending World War II and remains a key historical and legal basis, confirming that Taiwan is an inalienable part of China's territory.In Japan, voices of opposition have started emerging from media and political circles. Major newspapers published editorials condemning the move, highlighting widespread street protests fueled by public anxiety that Japan could abandon its peacekeeping role and become an aggressor nation. And the outlet stressed that the post-war pillars of peace and sovereignty must not be forgotten. Politicians also have voiced a sharp criticism on social media. A senator says the Constitution, particularly Article 9, has acted as a crucial barrier preventing reckless actions like deploying troops to the Middle East.A former lawmaker says forgetting history invites crisis, while a sitting legislator has condemned the effort as an attempt to turn the nation into a war profiteer at the expense of citizens' lives. During the Second World War, hundreds of thousands of Korean laborers were forcibly mobilized to support Japan's war effort across Asia.Decades on, their suffering remains a source of deep historical trauma and ongoing dispute.Our Chris Wan and Shane Ham reports from Busan.
1: Tucked into a corner of a train station plaza in Seoul stands a 2-meter-tall statue. It serves as a quiet reminder of a painful chapter in the nation's history. During World War II, this station was one of the gathering points where Korean laborers were assembled before being sent to Japan, forced to work under harsh and dangerous conditions.According to historical records, up to roughly 1 million Koreans were mobilized. Served at the National Memorial Museum of Forced Mobilization under Japanese occupation, located in the southern coastal city of Busan.
2: 마음 아프죠. 올 때마다 제가 그런 일을 그 시대에 살았으면은 어떨까 하는 상상도 못 하겠어요. 정말 그래서 마음 아프고 일단은 그런 일이.다시는 좀 벌어지지 않게끔 우리가 잘 보살펴야 되겠다.
1: For many of the surviving family members, like Mr. Lee Chul-kwon, the pain is deeply personal.
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1: And the damage wasn't limited to lost pay. Years of brutal labor left many survivors with chronic illness and injuries that followed them for the rest of their lives.
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1: To this day, questions of accountability and responsibility remain unresolved. Japan maintains that compensation for victims was settled under a 1965 treaty normalizing diplomatic ties with the Republic of Korea.However, the ROK Supreme Court has ruled otherwise.
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1: Activists say the issue isn't simply about compensation, but about how history is remembered.
2: 일본 사회를 위해서 가장 필요한 일이라고 생각합니다. 왜냐하면 일본이 앞으로 평화 국가로 계속 나아가기 위해서는 과거에 대한 철저한 반성에 의해서 이 문제를 해결하지 않습니까? 그런데 과거의 역사를 왜곡하고 자신들의 침략 전쟁의 사실을 부인하고 있는 것이 가장 큰 문제죠.
1: More than eight decades later, the issue goes beyond compensation for victims and their family members. It's now an issue about dignity and whether the truth of history will be fully confronted.
3: Shifting gears now, in Kenya, the death toll from days of heavy rain which triggered floods and landslides has risen to 18. Homes, roads, and farmland have been damaged, and many residents have been forced to flee high-risk areas. Rescue teams are evacuating communities and assessing unstable zones. Authorities also warned that continued downpours could worsen the disaster in the coming days. Mali's military says more than 200 militants have been killed in airstrikes during a nationwide crackdown. Authorities say the targeted fighters were preparing new attacks after entering from a neighboring country. An investigation is underway into possible internal collusion linked to recent coordinated assaults on military sites. Our correspondent Mamadou Tapili reports from Bamako.
4: So the attack of the 25th army is patrolling all the regions of the country, mainly in the north, and where in Gusii, the region of Gusii, they have neutralized hundreds of terrorists, destroyed a large amount of munitions of the terrorists, which is a statement released by the general army staff. And also in Kenyeba, after the attack in Kenyeba, they have neutralized a large column of terrorists trying to head in the south part of the Bamako, of the capital. So the patrol, and including airstrikes, is still on, and the country is in really a big alert. So they are patrolling everywhere, targeting the terrorists, targeting the insurgents everywhere where they can hide. They can be hidden. So the soldiers are really on stand to bring the peace, the security, to bring the security back in the country.
3: And that's all the time we have for this hour's The World Today. I'm Wang Wuman. Coming up next is China 24. Stay with me.

0: Coming to you live from Beijing, this is China 24, our look at China and its impact around the world. I'm Wang Longmang. Coming up on our show today. On China's Youth Day, we spotlight a group of young geologists who work deep in the salt flats of the Kaidan Basin to hunt for critical minerals. China's shift to green travel fuels a 55% surge in EV charging demand during the May Day holiday. And in our Real Views, Real Journey series, we take you on a trip through the dramatic landscape of southwest China's Guizhou province. Great to have you with us on China 24. May the 4th marks China's Youth Day, and to acknowledge young people's achievements, Chinese authorities awarded the country's highest youth honor to 29 individuals and 30 organizations for their exemplary roles. The recipients of the China Youth May 4th Medal and the New Era Youth Pioneer Award come from various fields. They include a critical care medical expert, an aviation technology specialist, a grassroots party official, and a border control officer, and a physics researcher. And the winning organizations include a large model incubator based in Shanghai, a railway logistics team, and a polar research team. And to commemorate China's Youth Day, the Communist Youth League of China has welcomed new members. The league has also organized various events nationwide, allowing young members to draw strengths and inspiration from revolutionary history, including the Long March. Young people from all walks of life have actively participated in volunteer services, from tree planting to community welfare initiatives. Lectures by young role models and stage plays have also shared inspiring stories of young people pursuing their dreams in vivid and engaging ways. We spoke to some young professionals on how they define their youth through their careers.
1: 我在重庆大竹石刻文物医院。
2: My job is to give regular checkups to these ancient carvings. I need to preserve their original historical appearance as much as possible. Some believe young people should go to more exciting places, but I think it's pretty cool to choose one thing and stick with it for life. Our goal is simple, to help these thousand-year-old treasures live longer so they can last for another thousand years.
3: These are stress relief toys we're about to ship to the U.S. and South America. I visited many countries and found that young people love toys with emotional value. So I realized I should stop price competition and start building my

0: My own brand. For me, this job isn't just about selling toys. It's about bringing a way to relieve stress to more people.
1: 此刻正在模拟车辆发生紧急事故。
2: I am conducting a call quality test for a vehicle's emergency call system after a simulated accident. My job is to evaluate every safety performance indicator against national standards. As a young tech professional, I see my mission in pursuing personal aspirations while contributing to our country's industrial strength.
3: While a growing number of young Chinese professionals are choosing to put their skills to use in the field rather than a conventional office setting. Ma Xiaochen, for example, a young geologist, chose to return to his home province of Qinghai after completing his PhD. And instead of joining a lab in the city, he chose to work deep in the salt flats of the Kaidan Basin to hunt for minerals that China urgently needs. The CTTN's Ambrose Phillips has the story for us.
4: The vast Chahan Salt Lake in the Chaidam Basin is the largest salt lake in China and among the largest in the world. Here, Ma Xiaochen and his team from the Qinghai Institute of Salt Lakes collect brine data from tens of meters underground. The area produces nearly 80% of China's potash fertilizer, vital for the nation's food security. The team also developed an innovative water replenishing melting technique.It identifies where underground brine is concentrated, thereby enabling the team to extract more potassium and lithium with precision.
5: It's like giving a CT scan to the dry salt flats. We can find where the rich or layers are, replenish water, and extract more potassium.
4: Potassium is essential for crop growth. In 1958, China built its firstpotash plant here in Qinghai. And soon after, the Chinese Academy of Sciences established the Institute of Salt Lakes. Generations of Chinese researchers have rooted themselves in the Gobi Desert to secure the nation's mineral resources. Ma uses a unique WeChat nickname, Gray-black, thick-beaded, silicious ptolemite. It's a reference to a common rock that's tough and grayish-black.
5: Dolomite feels resilient. We need that same resilience in the field.
4: Ma and his team have ventured into uninhabited plateaus many times in the course of their work. Once, a sudden storm hit the team while they were collecting samples from a lake at an altitude of 5,100 meters. They were struck with hailstones while strong winds nearly overturned their rubber boat. The average age of the team is under 28.And senior team member Li Wenxia says watching the youngsters handle such a dangerous situation made her both worried and proud.
6: I wanted to hug them. I used to see them as younger brothers. But after this field work, I see they have truly grown up. They can carry on the mission of the older generation.
4: For over 60 years, generations of Salt Lake researchers have lived in tents,waded through brine, and developed potash flotation technologies. They've even solved a global challenge, how to separate lithium and magnesium from brine. That has secured lithium supplies for China's new energy industry.
7: Walking where no one has walked, seeing sights no one has seen, that's where our dream meets reality. Everyone has eaten flatbread, but not under the sky.
4: Ma Xiaochen is also a songwriter.One of his lines is, geologists explore mountains and wilderness, embracing the earth like a stone. He maintains a strong connection with a land that has been such a deep part of his life.
5: I am proud to leave my footsteps and my research on this land.
4: Ambrose Phillips, CGTN.
3: And that spirit is echoed in other fields as well. We take a look at a young Chinese entrepreneur who grew up in a rural mountain village and went on to make his mark in the high-end materials industry.
8: In Hengshan County's high-tech park in central China's Hunan province, a sleek modern materials factory has sprung to life in just 9 months.Leading the facility is Wen Kaifeng, a dedicated young entrepreneur who oversees every quality check at the lab.
9: This specialized cleaning solution removes grease and residue from precision semiconductor components, preparing them perfectly for final assembly.
8: He's demonstrating an eco-friendly polymer widely used in new energy, semiconductors, and aerospace. For decades, this key industrial material was dominated by foreign firms. Now, Wen and his team are breaking that grip with homegrown innovations.
9: We keep investing in domestic research and development simply because we want to break the long-standing monopoly held by foreign suppliers.
8: Born into a poor rural family in Hunan, Wen Kaifeng grew up with little more than hard work and ambition. After graduating university, Wen moved alone to Dongguan with no connections, no funding, and no background. He earned his first fortune through trading, but soon realized trading alone would never secure a long-term success. He poured huge funds into research and development, even facing heavy losses in the first year of innovation, a struggle his family has witnessed firsthand. He travels as these high-end materials, helping domestic manufacturers cut costs and boost efficiency. What once cost some $293 per kilogram is now available at merely $22. The company has secured major deals with industry leaders, topping over $146,000 in annual output. At the peak of his business, Wen made a surprising decision to come back to his hometown.
9: This old house was built with my father's lifelong hard work. I left this mountain village, but I will never forget where I came from.
8: What he brought back was a nearly $47 million industrial project, creating hundreds of stable-skilled jobs.
9: I made my career outside, but my roots will always stay in my hometown.
8: Looking ahead, Wen says he hopes to continue exploring next-generation materials for AI robotic parts.
9: Young people should keep exploring and innovating bravely.
8: A classic rags-to-innovation journey, Wen's story shows how far courage and perseverance can carry a young dreamer. Wan Xiao, CGTN.
3: And youth is not only about having great aspirations, but also about putting energy into action. Many young Chinese have stayed hard at work in their own fields. Whether big or small, their achievements inject useful dynamism into national development and present a progressive, confident China.
10: Big dreams can be realized in the smallest acts. Take an 8-micron strand of glass, thinner than a human hair. That delicate fiber-optic cable was spliced by 21-year-old Li Hongyu at the 47th World Skills Competition. The gold medalist in information network cabling embodied world-class youth with composure and precision. Youth is energy, pure power. And nowhere does it shine brighter than on the sports field. China's Olympic delegation to Paris 2024 had an average age of 25. They stormed the world stage with 40 gold medals and several record-breaking performances. That's China's best ever result at an overseas summer games. Then came Milano Cortina 2026. China's young winter warriors struck again, claiming 5 gold medals. Another best ever overseas finish. From summer to winter, from pool to snow, this is youth in motion. On the field, athletes gave their all. Off the field, young volunteers worked just as hard. At the 2023 Hangzhou Asian Games, more than 1,300 young Chinese people guided athletes and solved problems in seconds.
11: 100% for sure they are helpful because they are making our life is much easier because we don't know by our own. So we need also someone who...
3: Welcome to China 24, Yuchen. Always great to have you. So today is, of course, the day to celebrate youth. And in his recent reply letter, Chinese President Xi Jinping praised young people in China working on the front lines of innovation, rural revitalization, and public service. So from your experiences interacting with young people from different sectors of society over the years, how have you seen young people in China responding to the president's call to contribute to national development?
12: Happy Youth Day. Thanks for having me. I think young people in China have responded to President Xi's

0: by turning ideals into concrete action. In his reply letter, President Xi encouraged young people to hold firm ideals, to work hard, and to integrate their personal dreams into national development. And this is very important. He also highlighted young people working on the front lines of innovation, public service, and border defense, and rural revitalization. These are all very important positions. And so the key word here is contribution. Contributions can be made at every single level, no matter what you do, contributions can be made. And it is very important to note that today we have a huge generation of Chinese youth who are very well educated, who have seen the world stage, who are very confident on the world stage. And they're increasingly linking their personal pursuits with the with China's development goals, and this is very important, and this is happening across the board.
1: All right, Mr. Jin Yuchen, thank you so much for sharing with us your insights into this.
0: Thank you.
1: A new generation of cultural creators are responding to tradition in their own way. While old crafts vanish elsewhere, China's young creators are turning heritage into their own language, alive and fresh. And this is the art of governance, how China's youth are revitalizing ancient traditions and making history their canvas.
2: Non sono storico, ma diciamo che l'attività è storica, perché è uno dei casi di tramando da padre in figlio. 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
5: Italy has a rich and profound cultural heritage, yet it faces a serious problems. Ancient crafts are gradually dying out with no new blood to carry them forward. But here in China, it's a different picture.
6: A growing number of young people are diving into traditional craft. According to a short video platform's report on Intangible Cultural Heritage, or ICH, the number of Gen Z ICH creators skyrocketed by 95% over the traditional Chinese crafts on Fast Forward. But an even bigger boost comes from solid state support. The central government has set up a dedicated fund for Intangible Cultural Heritage, or ICH, protection. And most provinces have followed suit to support their own inheritors.
7: 传承人就在我们的整个系统性保护过程中是特别关注的。中国在对传承人的选择的时候，其实是非常考虑他的道德和他的技艺，就是说不仅说你技艺代表性，还有一个品德的代表性。所以这个事儿是有文化的技艺都同时在传承。
6: ICH preservation is no longer just a labor of love. It's sparking real economic momentum. Last year alone, a major e-commerce platform in China sold over 6.5 billion ICH-related items online. That's about 4.6 orders per person in China. Meanwhile, the Ministry of Culture and Tourism, together with the Ministry of Education, launched a training program for ICH inheritors. Over the past decade, over 100 universities have trained inheritors in more than 1,300 national-level ICH practices.
7: 把传承人和传承人群拉入到我们高校的教育体系里边，提升讲故事能力，提升利用媒体媒介去传播他的非遗，这样的非遗的影响力就扩大。我们有那么多年轻人感兴趣，把传统变成新的时尚。我想这是非遗传承下去有机的动力，也是非遗的生命力所在。
6: These young inheritors are like new engines, opening up countless creative ways to keep traditions vibrant, even winning fans among overseas youth.
5: This cultural confidence is a heart-to-heart bridge, igniting collaboration and breathing new life into ancient heritage so that it can truly live and thrive.

0: You are watching China 24, coming up next on our program. China's shift to green travel fuels a 55% surge in EV charging demand during the May Day holiday. And in our Real Views, Real Journey series, we take you on a trip through the dramatic landscape of southwest China's Guizhou province.
1: Images may appear to be identical, but looks can be deceiving. 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

Breaking news now, an explosion has been reported at a fireworks factory in central China's Luoyang City in Hunan province. Videos circulating online show a large plume of smoke rising from the site, visible from nearby highways. And local officials there say the blast shockwave damaged windows and doors in nearby homes as emergency teams moved in to secure the area. Authorities say casualties are still being verified and the cause of the explosion is under investigation.Now, shifting gears to the May Day holiday, we are seeing some new trends in Chinese people's holiday spending and travel habits. The country's film box office revenue for 2026 has now surpassed 13.5 billion yuan, with the five-day holiday so far bringing in more than 600 million. Now, as the holiday enters its final stretch, return trips are picking up. Highway traffic is expected to reach around 63 million vehicle trips in a single day, with congestion likely at major city entry points and provincial hubs. At the same time,

0: Mujiang, home to the Hani ethnic group in southwest China's Yunnan province. During the May Day holiday, more than 1,000 pairs of twins gathered here for the county's grand annual celebration, with participants from nearly 20 countries worldwide.
1: It's amazing! We are having a wonderful time.
2: This year, many people choose reverse travel, heading to smaller, quieter counties instead of overcrowded famous landmarks.
3: This is interesting for those who lived here. As seen in the film Kylie Blues, travel once meant long and winding mountain roads. But today, with bridges like these, natural barriers have turned into pathways.
4: Nearly half of the world's 100 tallest bridges are in Guizhou, and these engineering marvels have transformed daily life. The highest is Huajian Canyon Bridge, the tallest in the world, with an official height of 626 meters.
3: In some parts of Guizhou, the rugged terrain is not a limitation. Instead, it's an advantage. And nowhere is that more the case than here, the location of the world's biggest single-dish radio telescope, also known as FAST.
4: The natural karst depressions, underground drainage systems, and low population density make Guizhou an ideal site for deep space observation. In the area around the facility, there's no phone signal, only silence and the sound of the universe. So far, FAST has discovered more than 1,000 stars, a source of great pride for the scientists. And that same spirit of perseverance can also be found much closer to the ground.
3: The buildings behind me are hundreds of years old. This Miao village dates back almost 1,000 years, and it's distinctly known for building homes on really steep slopes. But the question is, why?
5: And homes are built along the slopes, partly elevated, partly anchored into the hill. We call them Diao Jiao Lu. It's a practical solution to the limited space where architecture is necessity meets.
4: This landscape may feel familiar to some. Scenes shot here in Qianhu have appeared in films like My People, My Homeland, which depict stories of rural life in real villages like this one. Now, building such a home may be beyond me, but there's another tradition I can try.
3: Oh, wow, this is so cool. Oh, wow. This is so nice. Can you teach me?
6: Yes.
4: My coach today is Li Wenfang, an intangible cultural heritage artisan of the Miao batik art form. Having spent decades devoted to the art, she believes a work of batik art is about more than just technique. It contains stories, patience, and a legacy to be passed on.
7: This form of batik uses wax to help create the pattern. What's covered stays white, while the rest is dyed with indigo. It's a craft that's been handed down for over 1,900 years. In my family, we're now into the fifth generation. Many of our patterns feature butterflies. It's a symbol of the Miao people, connecting us to our ancestors.
4: After a quick Miao batik 101, I gave it a try myself. From sketching patterns to dyeing and drying, it turns out it's a lot harder than it looks. But hey, not bad for a first attempt.
3: So it's dried a bit more now, and it's so pretty. I literally can't stop looking at it, my own little creation.
4: About 150 kilometers from Qianhu can be found another tradition. Once a military stronghold, Jianyuan today feels more like poetry expressed in architecture. And for the time being, it's all about song.
3: Sanya-san is livelier here than even the Spring Festival. But it's not about the food. Instead, it's about finding love, and some singing is involved. Here's how it works. If you like someone, you sing to them. And if they like you back and they sing back to you, well, that's where the story begins. What if you don't like the person back?

0: 那也没关系的。
1: Moments like these feel like they're straight out of a film. Stories of young love unfolding through song were captured in The Spring of My Life, filmed right here in Genuine. Before I accidentally start a love story I didn't sign up for, I turned to a local expert to explain the history of the festival.
2: 我们三月三呢，也就是为了纪念我们的古老的一个爱情的故事。
3: The San Yu San Festival honors an ancient love story between Liang Yin and Qiao Sheng, two people who fell in love despite family opposition to the match. Their story ended in tragedy, but today it lives on as a symbol of devotion.
1: For generations, these songs have carried meaning, deeply rooted in tradition. From Britain.

Coming up here on Global Business, we take a closer look at China's consumption and travel surge on day four of the five-day Labor Day holiday. As China marks its Youth Day, we spotlight a wedding painter, one of the many new and unique professions emerging for younger workers. And rising prices for jet fuel driven by the conflict in the Middle East are worrying airlines and travelers on both sides of the Atlantic.And welcome everyone to Global Business here on CGTN. I'm Michael Wong here in Beijing. We'll begin with a check on Chinese consumption and travel on day four of the five-day Labor Day holiday, starting with the country's box office revenue, which has so far raked in some 640 million yuan in sales during the holiday. That's compared to 13.6 billion yuan, or nearly $2 billion US dollars

0: the whole year so far. Now, as the holiday enters its final stretch, return trips are picking up. Highway traffic is expected to reach around 63 million vehicle trips in just a single day, with congestion likely at major city entry points and provincial hubs. At the same time, greener travel is on the rise as well. Electricity used to charge new energy vehicles on highways surged by 55% on year on the first day of the holiday. Now, to keep up, charging networks are expanding with more high-power chargers and mobile solar-powered units being rolled out. With over 21 million charging points nationwide, holiday travel is becoming more efficient, but also more sustainable. Now, during the holiday, many Chinese travelers are skipping crowded hotspots in favor of niche activities. The service sector is also upgrading its daily operations to better host those tourists.
1: Beach vacation and movies are quite typical holiday activities. But the combination of both is quite new on southern China's Wuzhizhou Island, Hainan Province. During the Labor Day holiday, local tourism authorities have put up posters of upcoming blockbusters and installed movie projectors on the beach to attract tourists and stimulate consumer spending. Movie-related activities are held not just at the destinations, but also throughout the travel time. Sichuan Airlines have decorated some of their flights based on scenes filmed in the cities they are flying off to. For example, on this airplane from Chengdu, Sichuan Province to Urumqi of China's Xinjiang, the flight attendants are handing out movie-themed cards and cakes to passengers while introducing movies and cultures about the two cities via in-flight broadcast.
2: 因为我和小朋友都还是很喜欢看电影的，然后。
3: My child and I both love to watch movies. So we feel very lucky to have booked this flight. There are many interesting movie elements in the cabin, helping us decide what movies should we watch during the holiday.
1: Meanwhile, in downtown Chengdu, a restaurant has hired a robotic chef to help manage the surge in customers.
4: They taste quite good. I have no idea they were cooked by a robot.
3: We serve around 400 customers per day. The kitchen has to make over 100 dishes Mapo tofu or other traditional Sichuan cuisines. Now with the smart chef, smart kitchen, we are able to cut the cooking time by 40% and the prices by 10 to 20 yuan per dish.
1: While many people are in typical tourist mode, going sightseeing or trying local food, some people are traveling just to shop. At the Yiwu International Trade Center in Zhejiang Province, many tourists have started their holiday with an empty suitcase in hand, hoping to load it up with the best bargains.
3: We have closed more than a dozen deals today, all with retail customers.
1: The city of Yiwu has been a wholesale and trade hub in China for decades. In recent years, wholesalers here have opened their doors to retail customers to boost sales.
0: Well, on day four of the third phase of this year's Canton Fair held in Guangzhou, smart healthcare technologies took the spotlight. More than 50 health companies attended the fair, showcasing cutting-edge technologies when it comes to disease screening, surgical treatment, and rehabilitation training. Some companies brought their self-developed AI diagnosis software that integrates traditional Chinese practices. The smart healthcare section recorded 12,000 visits per day, drawing strong interest from both domestic and overseas buyers. And the 2026 Beijing Auto Show came to a close today. As the world's largest international A-class auto show, this year's exhibition broke multiple historical records and witnessed a transformative shift in China's role in the global automotive industry, from a follower to now a dominant player. Our Xu Yi has more.
5: China.
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5: 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And I'll figure it out.
10: Here, there are at least 4,000 visitors from all around the world here just for the Cherry press conference. There's going to be something big.
11: Today is just to see the new Lepus L6. I'm here to see what the new

0: New Lepus brand is here to offer. To just see what the future of automotive looks like is very exciting for me.
1: It's a very good brand from Chery Group, and the sales grow very fast in Peru.
2: As a trailblazer of Chinese auto exports, Chery pioneered the bulk export of Chinese passenger cars back in 2001, and has secured the top spot in passenger vehicle exports in China for 23 consecutive years.
3: I believe the speed of the Chery's global expansion is rooted in the depths and fitness of the localization, which also demonstrate our philosophy in somewhere, for somewhere, be somewhere.
4: So since 2009, China has remained the world's largest automotive producer and market for 17 consecutive years. In 2023, China overtook Japan for the first time to become the world's top vehicle exporter.
2: But today's overseas expansion is far more than mere vehicles.
5: So from this year's Beijing Auto Show, we can clearly feel that AI and intelligent driving are no longer the gimmicks. They have become the standard features.
2: I was then testing the intelligent assisted driving model.
6: When braking to a stop, you can barely feel any like jerky movements at all. The ride is incredibly smooth, so AI is just driving way much better than me.
2: And the vehicle I just tested is equipped with an intelligent driving system developed by ZYT. And this homegrown Chinese brand unveiled its native multimodal foundation model for the first time at the Beijing Auto Show.
7: So what does it mean multimodal? Because you can see here on our booth, we empower everything that moves, from a truck to a last mile delivery vehicle to a passenger car to a humanoid robot. I think China is the leading market.
8: Change our lived experience and the jobs of many people. Over the past year, XPeng has opened 3 factories overseas, added 1 R&D center, and more than 40 sales centers. And this year, we will continue to add new factories and new R&D centers globally.
2: And when you look at today's German luxury car brands, you'll see more Chinese elements.
5: So now I'm sitting in the iX3 from BMW, its latest version from its new Classic series. And for this car, the major supplier of battery is CATL. And its intelligent assisted driving system is developed with Momenta from China. So this kind of China tech assembly is now everywhere among the traditional automakers, almost standard. So, with Chinese technology on board, even legacy icons like Benz, BMW, and Audi have become over 100-year-old new players.
2: And the new model of reverse joint venture is shaping the next decade.
9: We offer a new platform, which is not only electric, which offers a new user interface, which offers the latest Chinese technology in the cars, which has been created together with Chinese partners. Momenta, Huawei, Alibaba, Banma, and so on.
10: Whatever we do here in China with our In China for China strategy, we do it together with these two strong partners. And in addition to that, we then bring in the leading tech companies from the Chinese ecosystem to deliver on what the market really requires.
2: Decades ago, China traded market access for technology, with foreign standards dominating production lines. Today, China is emerging as both a cradle of innovation and a real-world testbed for global automotive technology.
11: These days, China is still the biggest car market in the world, and it has even widened the gap to Europe and North America. But more importantly, is also the innovation powerhouse of the global automotive industry. Developments in China have made the entire automotive industry globally move at a higher pace.
5: So, from the roll-off of China's first Jiefang trunk in 1956 to its global tech empowerment in 2026, China's automotive industry has traversed an eventful 70 years. Through today's overseas expansion is fraught with headwinds, it has forged a full-fledged Chinese automotive industrial powerhouse, covering complete vehicles, battery and new energy intelligent driving, and global standard output.
12: All right, let's get to the equity markets now, where Hong Kong's Hang Seng Index opened higher and extended its gains on Monday, rising more than 2% at one point during the session. The index closed

0: closed up over 1% at nearly 26,096 points, while the Hang Seng Tech Index surged more than 2%, and the Hang Seng China Enterprises Index advanced around 1%. The AI sector and major tech stocks led the market higher, with property stocks, I should say, also seeing a strong rally. Market sentiment improved notably, underpinned by sustained capital inflows. Markets here on the Chinese mainland are closed for the Labor Day holidays. Well, artificial intelligence is changing the way we live, and now AI glasses are stepping into the spotlight. What began as a mobility aid for the visually impaired is now quickly turning heads well beyond that community. Let's take a closer look.
1: Can AI glasses become the next breakout tech hit? China has over 17.3 million visually impaired people who long for more independent mobility solutions. I'm simulating total visual impairment to test this technology. I walked more than 300 meters in total, passing through crossroads all the way. The glasses give precise real-time reminders. Help me by
0: series Job Talks.
2: 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
0: And up next here on Global Business.Rising prices for jet fuel driven by the conflict in the Middle East are worrying airlines and travelers on both sides of the Atlantic.
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0: All right, moving now to some other business headlines we are tracking at this hour. The Monetary Authority of Singapore has now launched a proof of value initiative that uses

AI and machine learning tools to detect scams early, consolidating data from 5 banks. Now, this project aims to identify higher risk transactions while safeguarding customer information through secure data sharing and cryptographic techniques. The Japanese yen has now surged as much as 0.75% against the US dollar as of today, sparking fresh speculation that authorities had to intervene in order to support the beleaguered currency. That move followed lingering market caution over the Strait of Hormuz standoff, with analysts now warning that thin liquidity during Japan's Golden Week holiday could invite further official action. And European shares edged lower on Monday, weighed down by a decline in automaker stocks. That's after President Donald Trump proposed surrounding AI.

0: Right, so like I was mentioning, those 25% potential U.S. tariffs on EU cars could cost the German auto industry remains highly vulnerable to trade conflicts. According to its analysis, long-term losses could potentially reach some 30 billion euros. According to the German Automotive Industry Association, last year, Germany exported approximately 3.17 million passenger cars, of which nearly 410,000 aircraft, as well as warships and drones. Soon after President Trump's comments, the United Kingdom Maritime Trade Operations Agency said a tanker had reported being hit by unknown projectiles in the Strait of Hormuz. The International Maritime Organization saying hundreds of ships and as many as 20,000 seafarers have not been able to transit the strait during the conflict. Meanwhile, the International Energy Agency has warned that Europe could see jet fuel shortages in crucially lucrative summer season. Our William Denslow has more from Brussels.
1: Europe's airlines are bracing for turbulence. Jet fuel has more than doubled in price since the Iran conflict began and is increasingly in short supply. And that's fueling anxiety among travelers.
2: We almost cancelled our flight because I was afraid that we couldn't get back from Sri Lanka to Belgium.
3: We also travel to Sicilia.
1: Operators have seen a 20% drop in bookings over the past 2 months. There's still robust demand for summer travel. But the types of trips people will take remains up in the air.
4: The question will be which destination will lose, which destination will win, what kind of holiday will people prefer this year, shorter holidays, maybe more, you know, local.
1: The European Commission has pledged a coordinated response to ensure fuel supplies continue to flow. But even if the conflict comes to a sudden stop, experts aren't expecting an immediate price.
5: China's service sector generated some $12 trillion in added value last year, accounting for some 60% of China's GDP. With services now forming the backbone of the economy, efforts are underway to foster higher quality, more diverse and more accessible consumer services. Now, the sector is projected to exceed $15 trillion by 2030. What new consumption trends and scenarios will this transformation create? How will technology reshape the service industry? And what opportunities will it open up for international businesses and consumers? Welcome to this special edition of our series on China's service sector. I'm Liu Xin, coming to you from the heart of Beijing. Our case in point today is digital mapping in China. I'm visiting a Chinese company that's using AI technology to enhance services for both domestic and international users. I'll first sit down with a company representative, then I'll try it out with an American counterpart before sitting down with an industry expert to bring you the full picture. I'm here at the AMAP headquarters in Beijing, and my guest is

0: Mr. Li Gang, Vice President for Content Ecosystem of AMAP. Mr. Li, welcome to The Point.
1: Nice to meet you.
0: Nice to meet you.
1: Yeah.
0: It's our pleasure too, and thank you for hosting us. Now, AMAP is a map. You didn't stop there, and you continue to add new features, the latest to, for instance, street stars and flying street view. Help us understand exactly what these features are exactly and how are they changing people's way of using maps?
1: Yeah, AMAP is the biggest map in China, and there are tens of millions of people on our map every day. They are navigating and searching places and maybe also giving reviews and a lot of behaviors. Last year, on September 10th, we have launched a new product named Street Stars. We can help people to find best restaurant just on the authentic behaviors of the people. We call that 1 billion people voting with their feet. There are a lot of restaurants established very long time, especially for Beijing, Nanjing, and Guangzhou. There are very, very good taste, but they know very few about how to marketing, especially how to marketing on internet.
0: I see.
1: So you can find them on Street Stars. And also, I need to mention, you can find a very cozy pop and mom restaurant.
0: What about flying street view? What
1: does
0: that mean?
1: It's another technology. We launched that on January this year.
0: Mm-hmm.
1: And when we launch our street stars, we can see tens of millions of people use our street stars.
0: Mm-hmm.
1: And after that, we see that before you go to a restaurant or before you go to a very famous hotel, you want to see what the place looks like before you arrive. So
0: instead of just a picture, instead of just a rating, you want to see in 3D.
1: 3D mansion. So we bring flying street views to help people to see what the place exactly like before they arrive there. So that's very good technology.
0: Okay. How many people are using these features? What's the feedback?
1: Every day, millions of people use that. And a lot of places you can see the flying street views. And we help people before they arrive, they can see what exactly look like and the places around your destination. So help millions of people every day.
0: Mm. Okay. What about English language version? I understand that AMAP is the only Chinese-made map that offers this service.
1: Mm-hmm.
0: Tell us more about that. What led to this decision?
1: Okay. Recently, we see a lot of people, especially we see a trend that we have a lot of foreigners come to China and they need to maps very
0: they need maps
1: yes very harshly. So we launched the English version, and for now we can help millions of people come to China, foreigner friends, visitors from a lot of country come to China. They can use AMAP to search and to navigation and also taking taxis. And also I need to say we can cover around the world more than 200 countries with our AMAP. When you go to the United States or Japan or Thailand, and you can also use our AMAP
0: so
1: to search and navigation.
0: So it's a world map. How accurate, I mean, people would want to ask that, how reliable,
1: mm-hmm.
0: for instance, will the signal always be there if you go into some remote places, you know, in the world? For instance, if you're in the mountains or if you're in the jungle, mm-hmm. can you still use your map? This is one thing. And secondly, how accurate will it be? I mean, you have many other apps, but, you know, will AMAP tell you exactly where you are and show you exactly where you want to go?
1: Yeah. First, I need to say we are very lucky. We are a company of China because in China, we use Beidou. Beidou system.
0: The Chinese
1: is very, very powerful, more powerful than

0: GPS evidence. Mm-hmm. So you can use the satellite to location, to get your location and also communicate.
1: So anywhere around the world?
0: Anywhere around the world. And okay. especially when you can't get maybe a phone signal off your phone, you still can communicate with the satellite.
1: Wow.
0: So in desert, you can also use
1: Have you tested it?
0: Yeah, that's a very special feature from of our map.
1: Okay, yeah. What opportunities then will mm-hmm. these features mm-hmm. of the English version bring mm-hmm. to foreign visitors mm-hmm. who come to China, mm-hmm. Foreign business people or foreign students who are studying in China?
0: You mean benefit?
1: Yeah, what kind of opportunities will it bring them? How will they benefit them?
0: Okay. In my opinion, for the foreigner visitors, maybe they will have a very short cycle because eventually they need to search a place through map. They always use a map and then navigation and they can take a taxi before. But for now, they can also make decision on our map. Use the street stars and make the decision and have the very, very local best dishes. Then they can go to the place with our navigation and also take a taxi. Mm-hmm. That's a very short cycle for the first. For the second, we are also...
1: So basically, it's one app with many different functions.
0: When you go out to find some place, you can in one app, all in one, and make all the decision and make all the go away behavior on our map.
1: I see.
0: Okay.
1: Mm-hmm. The second point.
0: The second point.
1: Sorry.
0: Second point. Also, we have launched our English version for in Macau and Hong Kong. A lot of the restaurant and other business owners will come to our map to open their on map stores to help the users to visit their map spot.
1: Everybody is talking mm-hmm. about AI.
0: Yeah. Yeah.
1: How is AMAP using AI to enhance user okay. experience?
0: Okay. Yeah, it's very powerful and it's a very strong force in our company. And when it comes to the street stars and also the flying street views, we use a lot of AI technology in that. So,
1: for example,
0: when we talk about the street stars, we talk about a very big, massive data, behavior data every day, millions, billions data every day. So, under the protecting the privacy.
1: And privacy.
0: Yes, we consider privacy the highest priority. So, we use AI algorithm to analyze the behavior to know which place has the hottest place and people will go the longest distance to go somewhere and for some people have the maybe the for the morning is the hottest and for the evening there is the hottest. So we use a lot of AI algorithm. Mm. And for the second, when it comes to the flying street views, we use our word model to understand the
2: 开始了。 What do you think?
1: It's amazing.
2: Not bad, yeah.
1: Not bad. We made a good choice, I think.
2: Yeah. I left it all up to AI. It didn't steer me wrong.
1: Mm-hmm.
2: It's a lot to choose from, yeah?
1: Yeah. What are you in the mood for?
2: Yeah, two bowls of that.
1: Muscles, we need more. Let's dig in.
2: All right, let's do it.
1: Whoa, look at that.
2: That's genuinely good.
1: It's also really surreal because I never would have imagined that I would make a choice

0: place and, hey, maybe I know the boss, we're friends, I'll give you a 5-star rating.
1: Right.
0: But honestly, if it's not that good, I'm never coming back. Like when you have the big data, it shows where people actually go.
1: I wonder, this is May Day holiday, mm-hmm. and a lot of people will be traveling, a lot of foreign visitors will be in China. I wonder, you know, this kind of, how this experience will feel like for them, you know, mm-hmm. whether they were able to use this kind of experience and anything would change because of this.
0: Right.
1: Have you thought about it?
0: So I think for like, you know, for foreigners coming to vacation in China, it's really important to be able to use like these more domestic local apps, especially the ones with these AI functions, because they show you where locals actually want to eat and where they would actually go to dine.
1: Mm.
0: You know, if you used, you know, other websites that we might typically use abroad, you don't get nearly the same information. The information's really not there. And another example is last year, my parents,
1: mm-hmm.
0: they came to China for the very first time. I've been here for 8 years, but this was their first time coming.
1: Yeah.
0: So it was a big deal for me, right? I'm like, oh, I gotta show them some fun stuff, right? So I told all of this to DeepSeek as an AI at the time. I'm like, my parents are, you know, they're this age.
1: Right.
0: We wanna see this and that. They wanna enjoy, you know, beautiful scenery, stuff like that. We're gonna be here for X amount.
2: 现在有多少人是通过这个 AI 地图或者说手机上的地图软件然后到您这儿来品尝您的美食呢？您大概有统计吗？
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0: In particular, with the data technology and AI technology, I think will create a lot of new models for service in China. And also green service is also a big part of this service sector growth as well. And in China also, we need a lot of high value added service, high quality service in healthcare, in senior care, in traveling that you just mentioned.
1: Do the right thing. Well, as you mentioned, new things will emerge. For instance, new models and new consumption patterns. What could be some of the new consumption models and service scenarios that we can expect to emerge? And how is that going to change people's way of leading their lives?
0: Many things could occur, in like planning, like scheduling, like logistics, like legal services, like strategy consulting, after sale services, like compliance services, like risk management, all these type of services for manufacturing. For the goods
1: product. For instance, the flying street view feature of the map. How are new scenarios being created, and what impact could this have?
0: I think the technology just makes our life much more colorful. Originally, for example, the AMAP, it just give you the route to the destiny.
1: So especially for foreign direct investment, really shot up 30% in the first quarter of this year. So what opportunities lie in AI plus services for foreign businesses?
0: Yeah, I think there's just a lot of opportunities for foreign investors as well. And for example, as I mentioned, there's a high value added service. In China, the old model is very low price, long hours.
1: Cheap labors.
0: But now with the assistance of AI, high quality service will become much more accessible in China. So it certainly improved the quality of this kind of trade services.
1: What kind of risks do you think there may be? And what kind of bottlenecks?
0: The biggest risk is probably the governance. So, for example, people use AI to improve their quality. Certainly, we now see a lot of people use AI tool to cheat as well. And sometimes our privacy is not well protected. Mm. Yeah, so this could be a big concern as well.
1: What's China's approach to addressing these bottlenecks?
0: I think China should improve the legislation in this area for the governance in AI. Also try to break this local protectionism. Also, I think training workforce is important. Yeah, because not only we need people who have the new demand, know the new demand, but also we need people who can provide these services. We need to train people to learn the technology, how to use the new technology as well.
1: Okay, it's certainly a very big topic. We can't cover all, but I think we try to scratch the surface at least. Thank you so much, Professor He Ping, Associate Dean of the School of Economics and Management at Tsinghua University.
0: Thank you.
1: And that's it for this special edition of The Point with me, Liu Xin.

0: Live from London, this is The World Today.
1: Company, so says a European lawmaker. Three people have died, five seriously ill, following a suspected hantavirus outbreak on this cruise ship. Passengers are told to stay on board and...
2: Hustle and bustle at the Crucible. Is Chinese snooker player Wu Yizhe here to rule?
3: Nor believes that the US

0: can emerge from this self-created quagmire, which has caused many problems for our region, for America, and for the world. Americans should have learned that in dealing with the Iranian nation, they cannot use the language of threat and coercion.
1: Let's talk to our correspondents.
2: It was denied by U.S. officials. At the same time, Iranian officials, including IRGC Navy, they have emphasized that the management, the control of the Strait of Hormuz is still under the control of IRGC, and all ships which intend to transit through this strait should QAE. And also a few minutes ago, there were reports that a South Korean-linked ship was targeted by IRGC in the Strait of Hormuz. You know, what I can tell you when I look at all these reports coming from the Strait of Hormuz, tensions are rising at an unprecedented level. U.S. says that he has a plan to have... He said that it's hard for the U.S. to break the habit of making excessive demands. So we can understand that Iran's foreign ministry is not really optimistic toward diplomacy and negotiations. He didn't give us any detail about that proposal, but he said U.S. again made some excessive demands. He also complained about UAE behavior in the past 2 months. He said the UAE's behavior was very inappropriate during the war and after the war. About the possibility of another round of escalation and a possible response of Iran's IRGC, he said that's not for the foreign minister to comment, but Iranian forces, Navy forces, IRGC army are ready to respond if there is an attack on Iran's soil. So on the diplomatic front, what I feel here on the ground is that the optics are not really good, so we have to see what will happen in coming hours, because tensions, as I mentioned, are rising drastically.
1: Sepa Sarimi, our correspondent in Tehran, thank you very much. Let's take you next to the United States and talk to our correspondent Mitch McCann in New York. Mitch, so the U.S. military is denying those claims from Iran.
3: Yeah, that's right. Good morning from the US, Jamie. Denying those claims completely. In fact, CENTCOM has put out a statement on social media saying that no US Navy ships have been struck. It says US forces are supporting what it calls Project Freedom and enforcing the naval blockade on Iranian ports. CENTCOM also says that two US-flagged merchant vessels have successfully transited through the Strait of Hormuz, and they are safely headed on their journey. And it has to be said, there's also no pictures or vision to support the claims that are being made by Iran in terms of striking the US warship. What is certain is that this task of guiding ships through the Strait of Hormuz that the US intends to do is fraught with danger, not least, of course, because of what's known as the IRCG's fast boats that we've talked about. These are small vessels, often highly armed, which the IRCG can even deploy drones from, and very difficult for the Americans to stop. It's not as if the US can bomb every small town and port along that coastline where these boats may be hidden, Amy, that it's not good enough for them. And one thing on Donald Trump's mind is how he perceives how effective this blockade is. It's reported that Iran is losing upwards of $500 million a day because of the U.S. Block of its ports. So Donald Trump may feel that he actually has a lot of leverage here to continue choking Iran's economy so that they may make a more favorable deal for Washington in the coming days or weeks.
1: And not surprisingly, oil prices reacting strongly to this news.
3: Yeah, that's right. The price of Brent crude spiked back up to $114 in the last couple of hours. It's now come back to, as investors remain sort of uncertain about the direction the war is headed in, spot gold is also down 1.4% today. So the markets aren't reacting positively to start the week here in the US after this news out of the Middle East this morning.
1: Mitch, thank you. Our correspondent Mitch McCann in New York. Let's talk now to Steve Jeremy, a retired British Commodore. Steve, welcome. President Trump saying the United States military will guide stranded ships. If you were back in the military, what might that look like?
4: I think it would look like a very risky operation, Jamie, and thanks for the invitation. The idea of taking vessels through the Strait of Hormuz, which is just 20 miles wide, whilst being under attack potentially.

0: actually by Iranian forces about which it's very difficult to do anything about is pretty difficult, frankly. So I'd be surprised if the Americans actually commit to it. Because if it were me, the first thing I'd say to my commander is, do we really have to do this? And the second thing I'd say, well, we are going to take losses. So it's a fairly stark and difficult thing to do.
1: Presumably, Mr. Trump is surrounded by very senior military people advising him on what to do next. I mean, given your naval background from a military perspective, where does this go next?
0: From a military perspective, it's very difficult to see any solution for the United States or Israel, Jamie. The problem is that there are no significant land forces in the campaign. And you need overwhelming land forces. And we're talking about millions, Jamie, not tens of thousands, which is what we've got in the theatre at the moment. So it's very difficult to see that we've got anything other than a stalemate. And the stalemate with the Straits of Hormuz closed will lead to increasing pain in the United States, but even more so in the Far East and in Europe, who will really suffer and already are suffering. So I can see no obvious answer other than perhaps the Europeans to actually start talking to the Iranians and the Far East countries starting to talk to the Iranians and arrange their own transits through the Straits.
1: The United States should outgun Iran by every military measure, surely. Why is that not happening?
0: They may outgun the Iranians in simple military terms, but what we've got is a very small place of water, fast boat attacks, but much more importantly, Jamie, are the drones, but also the hypersonic and ballistic missiles, which is extremely difficult to protect warships against. So it's an area we've got very little sea room, and it sort of reminds me of the Gallipoli campaign, where the British and the French and others took significant
1: attacks in the last day. That's despite the ceasefire being in place. Israel claims it's targeting Hezbollah infrastructure. The group's secretary general says the strike suggests there is no truce and committed to prevent Israel from gaining a foothold in Lebanon. President Trump's decision to top trade officials from the United States and the EU meeting in Paris on Tuesday. I'm guessing that could be a rather tricky meeting.
2: Well, the message we're hearing from the European Commission publicly is that this is part of a concerted effort by both sides to remain closely coordinated. The EU says that they are calmly focused on implementing this groups and wings in the European Parliament, calling for more add-ons to this trade agreement, including sunrise and sunset clauses, essentially largely due to this distrust that many European lawmakers have over the United States and just these kinds of threats, that while they could have a trade agreement in place, there are concerns that should President Trump wake out of bed on the wrong side one morning, he could add tariffs in the future, such as exhibited by these threats on EU automobiles. Now, we have heard a strong rebuttal from Washington suggesting and claiming that the EU simply hasn't put in place any of the measures in this trade agreement and that the auto spat is just one component in this wider disagreement.
1: And why do Germans believe they're being targeted?
2: Well, as with France, Germany is absolutely critical when it comes to the European automakers. So a rise in tariffs from 15 to 25% on European cars will be hugely felt in Berlin. Of course, this comes amid a spat that's not just to do with trade, but also the military security. Washington, and really adds to the point of why we heard earlier from Ursula von der Leyen, the European Commission president, saying essentially that Europe needed to be more autonomous, be it on issues such as energy, be it on supply chains, or of course on its own security and military footing as well.
1: Will, thank you. Our correspondent Will Denslow in Brussels. Three passengers have died on board a cruise ship after a suspected outbreak of hantavirus. Two Dutch and a German national died on the polar cruise ship MV Hondius, travelling from Argentina to West Africa. A British tourist, said to be in a critical condition, has been flown to South Africa. Five other people are reported to be seriously ill on the ship, now anchored off Cape Verde. Passengers and crew have been refused permission to

0: disembark.
1: There's a lot of uncertainty, and that's the hardest part. All we want right now is to feel safe, to have clarity, and to get home.
0: Let's talk to our correspondent, Julie Shire, in Cape Town. Julie, what more do we know about this outbreak and the situation on board the ship?
2: Well, Jamie, the big question here is exactly what caused this. And that's what investigators are going to be trying to find out and to establish. What we do know is that the ship that departed Argentina in late March was traveling through some of the most remote waters on Earth, Antarctica, the Falklands, South Georgia, before heading through the South Atlantic. Experts believe that the exposure likely happened somewhere along that route, possibly through contact with infected rodents or contaminated material on those remote locations. I spoke earlier to South African Health Minister Aaron Motsoaledi and Professor Nadzir Ismail from the NICD and Infectious Disease Specialist Professor Veronica Ackerman, and their key message was clear, Jamie. Hantavirus does not spread between people through casual contact, and you can only get it through direct exposure to infected rodents, for instance, with droppings, urine, or saliva. So there is no concern about wider community spread here in South Africa because one of those passengers has been flown in and he is at the moment in critical condition in a hospital in Johannesburg. But having said that, the strain linked to the Americas is a serious one and attacks the lungs and causes a rapid buildup of fluid that can become life-threatening very quickly, and there is no vaccine and no specific treatment. Therefore, only the doctors can provide a few things to make these passengers, and in this case, people feel a little bit better. But the WHO is now leading this international response, and they are conducting a contact tracing across every country and territory that the ship has gone through, and also some of the evacuation flights, because two of the passengers on board that ship ended up in Johannesburg. One, a lady, did pass on in Johannesburg, and the other one is at a Sandton hospital. But the investigation is widening, Jamie. But for now, South African health authorities say the risk locally remains low.
0: Julie, thank you. Our correspondent, Julie Shire, in Cape Town. And for more information about hantavirus, its causes, its symptoms and its treatments, head over to the CGTN Europe social platforms. Just click on this QR code on your screen. That should take you there. You're watching CGTN. Still ahead, all eyes on Sheffield as China's Wu Yizhe fights to become snooker's next world champion at the Crucible.
3: Ever wondered what's the difference between a bear and a bull market? Where are the cash cows? And who are the lame ducks? 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
0: Hello, welcome back. A reminder of our top stories. Iran says it hit a United States warship entering the Strait of Hormuz, but Washington denies the claim. Our other headlines, President Trump's decision to impose new tariffs on EU cars is politically

0: motivated and aimed at German car makers, so says a European lawmaker. And three people have died and five are seriously ill following a suspected hantavirus outbreak on this cruise ship. Passengers are told to stay on board. Well, it's a big day of sport as China's Wu Yizhe competes in the snooker and World Team Table Tennis Championships continue, of course, in London. Our correspondent Siobhan McCall is here with all the details. Siobhan.
1: Thanks, Jamie. Yes, Wu Yizhe needs to win 8 more frames to become the next snooker world champion. But his opponent, 2005 winner Sean Murphy, is currently leading 11 frames to 10 in the 2-day final at the Crucible Theatre in Sheffield. Wu finished the first day leading 10 frames to 7. If he wins, he will become the second successive Chinese winner after Zhao Xingtong's victory last year. Well, our correspondent Li Jianhua is at the Crucible Theatre in Sheffield. Jianhua, it's a huge day for Wu Yizhe, but he's going to need to show those nerves of steel that he's demonstrated throughout the tournament.
2: Well, Siobhan, you're absolutely right. It is a huge day for Wu Yizhe, and also the match is pretty tight, isn't it? And this is the nature of this sport. You never know who will win until the last second. And today there are more people turning up, and they are watching the game here outdoors. On that giant screen just opposite the Crucible. And earlier we spoke to some of the snooker fans, and here is what they have to say.
3: I think Wu Yizhe has got an amazing chance to win. He was brilliant last night.
4: And he now beat many famous players. And I think he is now 22 years old and he's pretty young.
5: I think Wu will hold on and win today.
6: Why?
5: I think he's attacking, playing brilliant snooker, and I think he's going to do it.
7: He didn't get a lot of attention before, but it's not the first time that players have been underlooked for their talents. So I think I'm excited to see what happens, honestly.
2: Well, Chief, Chinese snooker player is really, really good at long potting, and he really wanted to use his strengths to open up a lot of opportunities to score more. And in our interview with him about 2 weeks ago, he said that he could win a couple of frames in one go. He could also lose the momentum, you know, just as fast. And he's lost a couple of frames already in a row. And he played really, really with confidence. And Sean Murphy, very, very strong contender. He was a former champion in 2005. And heating to watch, we have to say. And also, you know, it's a lot of pressure because there is a lot at stake. And yesterday, two spectators were chucked out because they made some noise on the ground. Also, if Wu wins today, we never know. That will be history-making again. So he could be the second Chinese champion in the snooker history here at the Crucible, becoming the second youngest champion in history. The youngest, of course, is Stephen Hendry, where he was only 21 when he won the championship. So let's see what will happen today, Siobhan.
1: Thanks, Jianhua. Yes, it's going to be a thrilling end to the final. Our correspondent Li Jianhua at the Crucible Theatre in Sheffield out their opponents and made it through to the round of 16. Team China have won all their matches so far. The men are in action tomorrow and they play Australia. Hungary was once the dominant force in world table tennis, and it remains the sport's second most successful nation. Our correspondent Pablo Gutierrez has been meeting the next generation of Hungarian players.
8: Inside this hall, the sound is constant. Ball on paddle, point tennis championship. Here, players compete for more than a title. For many, this is the path to the national team. Andras Csaba knows what it means to win here. He is the current national champion and Hungary's top player.
9: It's pretty good that we have a so good history for Hungary. A lot of world championship, European medals we have. And this is also motivation for me to keep my to keep the practices, keep everything. And it's also good for our sport that we had many role models before. So for us, it's pretty good.
8: Since the first world championship in London in 1926, Hungary has helped define the sport, ranking second only to China in total medals.
10: In 19-

0: 1926, we won gold in all five events across every category. That moment drew people in, and from there the sport kept growing, reaching more and more players across the country.
1: After that sweep, Hungary took over the sport, led by Maria Medniansky, who won five straight world titles and collected 18 gold medals in a decade.
2: For these players competing today, Hungary's golden history does not feel far away. Nearly 100 years ago, Maria Medniansky won the first world title in London. I'm holding a copy of her medal. That win helped put Hungary at the top of the sport.
1: Georgina Pota is one of Hungary's top female players, a European champion and an Olympian who carries that legacy forward. She still trains in the same hall where her mother practiced and where she fell in love with the sport at the age of five. For decades, Hungary produced champion after champion. Today's players look back at that golden history, and with every practice and every match, they carry it forward, one point at a time, shaping a legacy of their own. Pablo Gutierrez, CGTN, Mosul Mayorabar, Hungary.
3: And we'll bring you all of the updates from both the snooker final and the table tennis world championships here on CGTN. Back to you, Jamie.
4: Siobhan, thank you very much. The headlines again. Iran says it hit a United States warship entering the Strait of Hormuz, but Washington denies the claim. Our other headlines, President Trump's decision to impose new tariffs on EU cars is politically motivated and aimed at German carmakers, so says a European lawmaker. And three people have died and five are seriously ill following a suspected hantavirus outbreak on this cruise ship. The passengers are told to stay on board. And that is the world today. Thank you for watching. There's more news on CGTN Europe's channel on the Telegram app, or scan the QR code on your screen to get stories and updates sent direct to your phone. We're back with more news at the top of this hour. Coming up next, it's World Insight. For now, from all of the team in London, it's goodbye.

0: 10 years already. So everybody, hi! Wow!
1: Students from all over the world are getting a sense that China is becoming a superpower.
2: How do we bridge those gaps between cultures, between countries?
3: This program is honestly one of the best experiences and one of the most transformative experiences of my life.
4: Secondly, it's the people. You can't beat the people.
5: In Fortune, I feel like we have a lot of people that are similar to Zhu Qiuhu or Wei Qijun.

0: I think a lot of not only Americans, but I think other students from all over the world are getting a sense that China is becoming the superpower and that they want to kind of be at the epicenter of that.
1: This program is honestly one of the best experiences and one of the most transformative experiences of my life with the cohort from over, which is very diverse, from over 30 countries under one roof.

0: learned so much.
1: I think, first of all, it launched me on my Mandarin learning journey, which I still continue to this day. And secondly, it's the people. You can't beat the people.
2: The best thing is the people that are around us.
3: Very true.
2: Exactly.
3: I think that really helps.
2: Exactly. That's the most important part here.
4: I would say diversity as well. I feel like super precious to, you know, get a bunch of people from all around the world, different backgrounds, different age. Yes, and just to come here to study together.
5: That was me recently in Tsinghua University, one of the world's renowned educational institutions, talking to Schwarzman scholars who came from 100 countries and regions to celebrate the 10th anniversary of the program.Schwarzman was designed to cultivate global leaders of the future amid rapid geopolitical changes. Scholars spent 1 year in China in a master's program, not only in the classroom, but also traveling to very different parts of China in order to have more in-depth understanding of the Chinese society and to sharpen their leadership skills. What started as an experiment has stood the test of time so far and is a demonstration of how universities are using new methods to develop talents in a world that demands leadership.Who understand global issues. And here is my conversation with some of those scholars. Good to see everyone. Congratulations. So tell me more about yourself.
6: Absolutely. Hi, everyone. My name is Hu Weixun. I'm a Schwarzman Scholar from China. I'm currently working at United Nations in New York.
7: Hi, everyone. My name is Amanda Wiley. I'm a current C10 Scholar from Kingston, Jamaica.
8: Hi, everyone. I'm Jasmine Stadler. I'm a Swiss Scholar from the first cohort.
9: My name is Zach Tan. I am a Cohort 4 Scholar from New Zealand. I'm a physician by background. I now lead a healthcare AI startup.
5: What is it like for all of you to come together on the 10th anniversary? I'm sure there's a lot of things going on in your mind and also in your heart. Let me start from class one, right? Cohort 2016.
8: Very emotional. It's memory lane. Mm-hmm. Some of us have seen each other over the years, some of us haven't, and meeting people again was extremely meaningful.
5: Mm. 10 years, a lot of things happen.
8: Yes. Everybody's grown a lot. It's like, you know, good wine that's ripened over the years. Like we now have vintage. It shows, yes. Mm.
5: Anyone that you saw over the past few days, particularly, you know, make you to have some thinking process in a way?
8: So much. I've changed industries. Life has turned upside down in so many ways, and yet I've grown a great deal as a person, and I feel like very enriched by everything that I was able to do during Schwarzman and after. Schwarzman shaped everything I did since the last 10 years. I originally started work in finance, but I always kind of knew that I wanted to be, for a time in life, a public servant. Mm-hmm. I always knew I wanted to protect people, and I was very technically interested because towards the end of my bachelor's degree, I was in machine learning, mm-hmm. and so I ended up drifting off into cybersecurity. Mm-hmm. And to be able to get into cybersecurity, I had to start from the very bottom, be very humble in a crowd of people who were much more knowledgeable than me, solve very unglamorous, naughty problems, and work my way up. And I feel without Schwarzman Scholars, I would not have had the boldness to do that. Mm-hmm. That kind of changed because everybody said it was impossible. Mm. In Schwarzman, I feel like we have a lot of people that are similar to what I believe Confucius' disciples used to be called, like, even though everybody says it's not possible, you do it anyway. Mm. I was very impressed by fellow scholars who, you know, built businesses from the ground up, took big risks, but calculated ones. Mm. And by other scholars from China who, you know, who are officials and who started from the very ground up, went somewhere to a small village and helped people with their daily problems and learned about life that way and contributed to society. And in that way, they grow as a person and gain experience and legitimacy and credibility in their field.
5: It's so wonderful to be among these people,
8: yes.
5: Right?
8: Inspiring.
5: Be part of them, yeah.
8: Yeah.
5: And what about for the cohort 2026?
10: I think it's very encouraging to be around 1,200 different scholars and their families. And it's almost like we're watching ourselves unfold in real time. Mm. So by year one after Schwarzman, this is what we'll look like. And hopefully by year 10, I'll look like you. But I think that what has been very, very comforting is the fact that it feels more like a family. It's not just a professional space for us. Mm. It's not just an academic space for us. It really feels like we are reuniting with like long lost cousins from around the world and just getting to sit down and chat with people about their experiences.
0: Yeah, but I'm also curious about, you know, the last 10 years for you.
10: Oh.
0: Well, she has been graduating from class one cohort 2016. That must be a growing process. But what about for you, that 10 years before Schwarzman and now in the middle of it, what is it like for you?
10: Well,
0: the world is changing, of course.
10: Yeah. Well, growing up in Kingston, Jamaica, my life has always been surrounded by stories. We're very expressive as a people. And I think that one of the things that I was always curious about was Jamaica has a very intense entertainment and sports culture worldwide. But I wanted to know how we could interact more with people from different countries, how we could bridge linguistic gaps. Mm. And so that was always a question that I had in mind as I went through my studies. I was originally a filmmaker. And I kind of weaved my way through entertainment spaces and made my way into strategic communications and marketing. And so I feel like now, having been to South America, the US, and now coming to China, I'm getting the chance to bridge those cultures in a very unique way, especially as someone from a smaller country.
0: Mm. You're a cohort.
6: Four.
0: Four, which is 2019 to 2020. 20. How tricky those 2 years from pre-pandemic to in the middle of the pandemic.
6: Absolutely.
0: What you guys experienced during those years?
6: It was very challenging. So we were scattered all across the world due to the Spring Festival break without knowing what would be unfold that winter. So basically, we only spent 6 months together as a cohort. But then I realized how a profound connection we have built by just spending 6 months together. And when we meet each other 5 years later, we're still fresh, we're still young, and we're still ever true to our mission. And it made me realize that this is a group of people that you don't always have to contact, but also you will never forget.
9: Mm. Absolutely. I think I share very much Wei Shun's experience, which in many ways it actually brought us closer together. Mm. We went through this shared experience together, really trying to sense make, you know, a period of time where the world is changing very rapidly. And I think to have that shared connection where we were all working it out at the same time motivated individuals, but they're just so much further and more mature.
0: But that collective experience was very unique, isn't it? It was in the middle of confusion and trying to step by step figure out what exactly was going on and how would I be functioning in the middle of all of this. So what is it like for you to figure it out with your many classmates of the time, even though you're geographically distant from one another?
9: Yes, well, I think the college did a tremendous job, keeping those bonds and building upon those bonds in a new virtual way. And I think there was a lot of self-organized activity. I think, you know, the community really came together, the community rally going, hey, look, there's this really strange thing happening to the world, but let's work through it together and build those relationships and friendships.
0: What kind of, activities? Do you still remember some of those?
9: Oh, gosh.
0: What is the most fun and most memorable?
9: You know, anything from, something like joint study together over Zoom. You know, that was, there was still a lot of classwork, which, we wanted to make sure that we could continue. But, a lot of impromptu social activity. I remember doing karaoke night via Zoom.
0: Really?
9: But, a lot of, really, I think the self-starting nature of our community was just so tremendous.
0: You sing better than him?
6: Well, I actually have funny stories to tell. We have a more innovative way to keep us bound together, which is called video games. We form a guild in a game, and we are always chatting on team radio. And it was like in college. We're bonding together, working together to overcome the new challenges and obstacles.
0: Professors how much time you devote to study. I heard karaoke and video games.
6: Yeah. Absolutely.
0: Yeah. Putting jokes aside, every one of us went through quite an interesting period of time over the past, let's just say, 10 years. You know, because you have very close relationship with many of your classmates. How do you compare notes? You know, how would you be able to provide each other with something more than one person could identify or understand?
8: I think back in our years, Steve would tell us that we should act like a collective intelligence.
0: Oh, that sounds like great.
8: Yeah. just stay in touch with each other and exchange information, be it industry related or be it, you know, life.

0: related. And I feel like that's exactly what we did. A lot of us have kept together in pockets, varying shapes and sizes across different hubs geographically, but also just friendship networks that have lasted, and we support each other through literally everything.
1: Was there an aha moment for you when others share certain information or perspectives with you?
0: Every moment with Schwarzman Scholars is an aha moment.
2: It's true.
3: As I said before, I work for United Nations, so it's a relatively less traveled path in the Schwarzman College. So I very much appreciate the viewpoint from the private sector, because as we face this global governance crisis, I think engaging private sector is becoming ever more important. And I think being trapped in the public sector, actually, we sometimes need a fresh pair of eyes to look at how we can better face the emerging global crisis, like financing the Sustainable Development Goals, which were right behind the track. And I learned so much in our common room conversations.
4: Well, Weisha
3: from
4: and
3: all of
4: I
3: us.
4: often have, I pass through New York frequently, and often, Weisha and I will come together for dinner. And it's fun. Sometimes I give him a hard time about what's happening in the United Nations, and he'll give me a hard time about what's happening in the private sector. But in a very informal and sort of
1: How did
4: genuine
1: you give
4: way.
1: him a hard time about the United Nations? I would like to learn vice versa as well. This is how a TV host work,
4: That's
1: right?
4: right. No, but it's that sort of exchange in a very genuine way.
1: And international cooperation, of course, is the most important thing in that
0: Very
1: regard,
0: important,
1: right?
0: yes.
1: Including governance.
0: Yes.
1: So, do you have your supporting base, with the Schwarzman Scholars over the past 10 years? How many of them come together, of you come together and discuss issues like this?
0: It's something that, interestingly enough, a lot of people take a great deal of interest in, even if they're not from the field, because it
1: Indeed.
0: impacts all of us, right? Our phones, everything that is connected to the internet
1: Right.
0: can be a way to abuse our own privacy or, undermine the value that we create through the internet. And so it touches home for everyone. And everyone, I think everyone wants more privacy, but everyone also wants the convenience of the internet. And therefore, a lot of my friends would come up to me and ask me questions of how can I better protect myself on the internet? And how can I, as a person working in policy, benefit from your technical knowledge to improve policy in my country?
1: There has been a big problem of communications and misunderstandings. What is the big question that you have in mind? How are you already in the very first year trying to

0: can do very well together. So I think that for me, the priority is really, and Schwarzman Scholars has given me a great way to do this. How do we bridge those gaps between cultures, between countries, when we don't all speak the same language, when now we're using AI as a tool to communicate for us? How do we ensure?
1: 10 years already to everybody. Hi.
2: Students from all over the world are getting a sense that China is becoming the superpower.
3: This program is honestly one of the best experiences and one of the most transformative experiences of my life.
4: Secondly, it's the people. You can't beat the people.
1: Some people I've been talking to, they say, oh, Schwarzman Scholars, they are elites. They're elites. That's a facial expression they give me when they talk about some of you. And I'm sure that's a bit biased because I see a lot of tremendous efforts to make change by every one of you from what you just described. But how do you think you can not only reach the sky but also touch the ground?
5: So I actually serve in the Swiss Armed Forces, but as a reservist. And that essentially means that I am alongside everyone from, you know, chimney sweeper to salesperson to banking investment advisor. Everyone is jumbled together. That's how Switzerland sticks together as a country. It has mandatory military service for men and voluntary for women. I decided to join up. And it's just level setting. You just realize how many skills there are out there in people who do radically different jobs than you do, less white collar, more hands-on, who have enormous skills that allow you to, say, move a lot of equipment from A to B within 30 minutes.
6: Yes.
5: And it's just, it's eye-opening, it's heartwarming, and I love spending time with people who have radically different backgrounds from me. It's enriching, and I need it, because staying too cerebral in the global politics space, et cetera, we need to touch the ground.
1: When you are with them, or when you are with them, do you try to be one of them, or you try to be still yourself?
5: Still myself, but they accept that. Because we're all jumbled together from across the country, different language groups, very different backgrounds, very different skill sets and functions. Everyone's a little different. We're all little snowflakes, and we all have to go through the same things together. You know, go march out in the mud in the Alps, and go shooting in a puddle in the cold. And so that's unifying. Having to get through hardship together is unifying. And respecting each other for the skills that we have and the perspective.
0: From exceptionally different places, albeit all exceptional. So the thing about it is that you start to conceptualize not just your identity in a new way, but this new community that you're now a part of, the collective identity, I think is another thing that we really reflect on throughout the course of the time that we are in China. And so for me, and I know for many other scholars that I'm friends with, the anchoring feeling is actually doing self-led travel while we are here. So whether that's during the Lunar New Year holiday or Golden Week, I think that my travels throughout China have really allowed me to stay connected as best as possible while also reaching for the stars. I think my trips to Yunnan, especially Tianjin, and other places in China, Guangzhou, have all really allowed me to witness different ways of living.
1: Well, those are very different places.
0: Very different, oh, very different.
1: Culturally speaking, food and industry,
0: yes.
1: Very different.
0: Very
1: Tell
0: different.
1: Me one or two of them.
0: Ooh, okay. So my favorite place that I've been to in China so far is Pu'er. I'm a big lover of tea, Shou Pu'er Cha.
1: See the big smile on her face. Definitely, I asked the right questions. Finally, yeah, right.
0: But I was able to see the whole production line of where the tea is grown, how many years that specific tea has been growing in the forest canopy, learning how to fry the tea, learning how it's packaged, really speaking to farmers and young innovative entrepreneurship leaders. And I think what it has taught me is that you can't discriminate between which story is more important than the next, because at the end of the day, if something is a great result at the end, it's from the love and the knowledge that someone puts in at the beginning. And so really appreciating different steps of production processes, whether that's tea or

0: technology have really allowed me to look at not just the Schwarzman experience and syllabus in a new way, but my life going forward.
1: I started off my professional life as a physician. You always have to keep the patient in mind. And I think, sometimes, work, our lives can be stressful, busy. One of the things that I really enjoy is actually every time we go visit a customer or we visit one of our sites, actually seeing the real impact that it's making on patients. It really centers me and puts things into perspective. I went to visit a site in Louisiana recently, and this technology, which we've built for so many years, to actually see it in action and to see people using it and hopefully benefiting from it, in terms of protecting their vision, is rewarding. Despite the long nights and how to go reach a patient and see, okay, well, this is what is actually important versus, hey, this is maybe less important. That's our competitive advantage.
2: What about for you? I mean, reaching the sky, of course, you are in the building of the United Nations, working on the paperwork, but the ground, touch the ground.
3: I think I'm constantly humbled by this aspirational community, of course, and I think myself serve as a testament to defeat the misunderstanding that Schwarzman Scholar is very elite. I was Chinese companies, but obviously my resume didn't meet their expectations with the checklist of targeted schools. The only interview I got is from Schwarzman Scholar. They see the potential in me, they accept me, and they saw the leadership in me. I think that's the common misunderstanding, that leaders need to have huge upbringing coming from an elite institution. But actually, leadership is about just being yourself, uplift everyone around you by enriching their life with your unique perspective.
2: Tell me more about how this 1 year has, transformed you. I don't know whether this has changed you, but at least they're transforming you. Where is that 1 year in your overall cabinet of memories, growing up memories in a way? Let's go to the cohort 2026.
0: Yes, I look at the girl I was when I first arrived at Schwarzman College, and I think my introduction to China changed things completely for me, disarmed any negative stereotypes that people might have shared. I think, short story, when I came to China, it was my first time coming for Schwarzman, and it was raining that day. I did not have much of a Chinese skill back then. I only knew how to ask, Ni shuo yin yuan ma?
2: And did you speak English?
0: Yes,
2: in Chinese.
0: So yeah. I basically took the taxi to Tsinghua, but I didn't arrive at Schwarzman College. So it was raining, it was pouring, I had to use that one sentence I knew, and a complete stranger paid for another DD to take me directly to Schwarzman College. And so it was for me, before I even entered the Schwarzman community physically, I started to realize the level of hospitality and the level of forethought to people in China is very different to what people expect it to be. And so going from that first experience to coming almost a year later, I think one of the things that I'm taking with me as I finish out this year at Schwarzman is the importance of being a kind, humble person, making sure that you're always in touch with what's on the ground, making sure that you, in any way that you interact with others, are showing respect and humility. And also family values. I really rely on my family a lot for support. And being so far away, it's very hard to bridge that gap between Jamaica and China. But Schwarzman has really taught me to connect with people better. And I think China in general, learning Chinese, that process in itself has been allowing me to express myself in new ways.
2: Right.
0: And so going forward, I'm definitely going to learn more Chinese. And I'm actually going to move to China. So I'm very excited to continue my journey here. 1 year
4: follows an earlier warning from Iran telling U.S. forces not to enter the strait after President Trump said America would guide stranded ships. Officials say only Iran can guarantee safe passage.
5: The world neither accepts America's humanitarian claims nor believes that the U.S. can emerge from this self-created quagmire, which has caused many problems for our region, for America.

0: America and for the world. Americans should have learned that in dealing with the Iranian nation, they cannot use the language of threat and coercion.
1: Our correspondent Sepa Sarimi is in Tehran.
2: Local sources, as you mentioned, reported that U.S. Navy warship had been targeted by two Iranian missiles. This was said by Fars IRGC-affiliated news agency, but this claim was denied by U.S. officials. At the same time, Iranian officials, including IRGC Navy, they have emphasized that the management, the control of the Strait of Hormuz is still under the control of IRGC, and all ships which intend to transit through this strait should coordinate with the IRGC. If not, they're going to be targeted and destroyed. Separately, UAE has also issued an emergency warning over possible missile threats, urging people to move to safe location. This event happened just 1 hour ago. It seems the situation is safe right now in UAE. And also a few minutes ago, there were reports that a South Korean link ship was targeted by IRGC in the Strait of Hormuz. You know, what I can tell you when I look at all these reports coming from the Strait of Hormuz, tensions are rising at an unprecedented level. U.S. says that he has a plan to help those ships pass through the Strait of Hormuz, but Iran's Navy, both IRGC and Army, are emphasizing that the absolute control of this strait is still under Iran's control.
1: Briefly, we heard from the foreign ministry there. What else came out of that news conference?
2: Yeah, I attended a weekly press rally. The foreign ministry spokesperson Baghaei talked about the proposal that U.S. gave Iran. So some reporters asking, can you give us some details, share some what was in that proposal? He said no, he refused to comment on the details of the proposal, but he said that it's hard for the U.S. to break the habit of making excessive demands. So we can understand that Iran's foreign ministry is not really optimistic toward diplomacy and negotiations. He didn't give us any detail about that proposal, but he said U.S. again made some excessive demands. He also complained about UAE behavior in the past 2 months. He said the UAE's behavior was very inappropriate during the war and after the war, about the possibility of another round of escalation and a possible response of Iran's IRGC. He said that's not for the foreign minister to comment, but Iranian forces, Navy forces, IRGC, Army are ready to respond if there is an attack on Iran's soil.
1: Well, let's get the picture from the United States. Our correspondent Simon Marks is in Washington. Simon, the United States military denying these claims from Iran.
3: Yes, there is, though, still confusion, Jamie. I mean, U.S. Central Command is categorically insisting that no U.S. warship was struck today, as the Iranians are claiming, but they notably do not explain whether there was an effort by the Iranians to target a U.S. warship in the waters heading into the Strait of Hormuz, or indeed whether, as the Iranians insist, a U.S. warship then turned around and retreated. Those claims ignored by U.S. Central Command, which is saying that the president's new initiative, Project Freedom, is underway. It says that U.S. Navy guided missile destroyers are operating in the Arabian Gulf after transiting the Strait of Hormuz in support of Project Freedom. They are actively assisting efforts to restore transit for commercial shipping and have helped two U.S.-flagged merchant vessels to transit through the Strait of Hormuz. Now, President Trump yesterday characterized Project Freedom as a humanitarian effort to help Middle Eastern flagged vessels and the crews aboard them. What Central Command is saying is that this is an effort to restore transit for commercial shipping, which goes a lot further than the president did in his Truth Social message of Sunday.
1: And oil prices reacting strongly to
4: hugely felt in Berlin. Of course, this comes amid a spat that's not just to do with trade, but also the military security dynamics as well, Jamie. We've seen President Trump announcing this withdrawal of 5,000 U.S. troops from Germany due to displeasure when it comes to Germany's stance on the conflict in Iran. So this really seen as a wider diplomatic rift between

0: Berlin and Washington, and really adds to the point of why we heard earlier from Ursula von der Leyen, the European Commission President, saying essentially that Europe needed to be more autonomous, be it on issues such as energy, be it on supply chains, or of course on its own security and military footing as well.
1: Three people have been killed and 25 others injured after an explosion at a fireworks plant in China's Hunan province. Local officials say two of the injured people are in a critical condition. The rescue operation is still underway, and we'll bring you more on the story as we get it. Three passengers have died on board a cruise ship after a suspected outbreak of hantavirus. Two Dutch and a German national died on the polar cruise ship MV Hondius, travelling from Argentina to West Africa. A British tourist, said to be in a critical condition, has been flown to South Africa. Five other people are reported to be seriously ill on the ship, which is now anchored off Cape Verde. Passengers and crew have been refused permission to disembark.
2: There's a lot of uncertainty, and that's the hardest part. All we want right now is to feel safe, to have clarity, and to get home.
1: Our correspondent Julie Shire is in Cape Town.
3: The big question here is exactly what caused this, and that's what investigators are going to be trying to find out and to establish. What we do know is that the ship that departed Argentina in late March was traveling through some of the most remote waters on Earth, Antarctica, the Falklands, South Georgia, before heading through the South Atlantic. Experts believe that the exposure likely happened somewhere along that route, possibly through contact with infected rodents or contaminated material on those remote locations. I spoke earlier to South African Health Minister Aaron Motsoaledi and Professor Nadzir Ismail from the NICD and Infectious Disease Specialist Professor Veronica Uckerman, and their key message was clear, Jamie. Hantavirus does not spread between people through casual contact, and you can only get it through direct exposure to infected rodents, for instance, with droppings, urine, or saliva. So there is no concern about wider community spread here in South Africa because one of those passengers has been flown in and he is at the moment in critical condition in a hospital in Johannesburg. But having said that, the strain linked to the Americas is a serious one and attacks the lungs and causes a rapid buildup of fluid that can become life-threatening very quickly, and there is no vaccine and no specific treatment. And therefore, only the doctors can provide a few things to make these passengers, and in this case, these people feel a little bit better. But the WHO is now leading this international response, and they are conducting a contact tracing across every country and territory that the ship has gone through, and also some of the evacuation flights, because two of the passengers on board that ship ended up in Johannesburg. One, a lady, did pass on in Johannesburg, and the other one is at a Sandton hospital. But the investigation is widening, Jamie. But for now, South African health authorities say the risk locally remains low.
1: And for more information about hantavirus, its causes, symptoms and treatment, head to our social platforms by clicking on the QR code on your screen. That should take you there. You're watching CGTN. Still ahead, all eyes on Sheffield as China's Wu Yizhe fights to become snooker's next world champion at the Crucible.

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1: Hello, welcome back. A reminder of our top stories. Iran says it hit a United States warship entering the Strait of Hormuz, but Washington denies the claim. Our other headlines, President Trump's decision to impose new tariffs on EU cars is politically motivated and aimed at German car manufacturers. So says a European lawmaker. Big day of sports as China's Wu Yizhe competes in the snooker and the World Team Table Tennis Championships continue in London. Our correspondent Siobhan McCall is here with all of the details. Siobhan.
2: Thanks, Jamie. Yes, Wu Yizhe needs to win 6 frames to become the next snooker world champion. He's up against 2005 winner Sean Murphy. It's currently 12 frames all in the 2-day final at the Crucible Theatre in Sheffield. Wu finished the first day leading 10 frames to 7. If he wins, he'll become the second successive Chinese winner after Zhao Xingtong's victory last year. Our correspondent Li Jianhua is at the Crucible Theatre in Sheffield. Jianhua, it's a huge day for Wu Yizhe and he is showing some fight.
3: Well, Siobhan, exactly. But just some updates. I think Wu Yizhe just won another frame. So it's 5 frames to go before he becomes the next champion. So it's really, really tight. And now, if we look at the game, it's really, really exciting. A lot of people are just watching the game on the giant screen, just opposite the Crucible. And the weather is really looking up. A lot of people are turning up now. So Wu Yizhe's style is very, very strong. He's really, really aggressive. You can see a lot of attacking, not defending really. And just before the afternoon session started, we spoke to some of the spectators here. Let's listen to what they had to say.
4: I think Wu Yizhe has got an amazing chance to win. He was brilliant last night.
5: And he now beat many famous players. And I think he's now 22 years old and he's pretty young.
6: I think Wu will hold on and win today.
3: Why?
6: I think he's attacking, playing brilliant snooker.
7: See what happens, honestly.
3: Well, Siobhan, long potting is really his strength, and he really used that advantage to open up a lot of opportunities for him to score more. And in our interview with him about 2 weeks ago, he said to us that he could win a couple of frames just in one go. He could also lose the momentum just as fast. As we can see in today's game, very exciting. Sean Murphy is one of the most accomplished snooker players in the world, and he was the former champion in 2005. And they share something common, that is they are all very strong scorers. They attack a lot, they are not really playing safe. So it will be history making if Wu Yizhe could win the game today. If he does, he will be the second Chinese champion after Zhao Xingtong last year, and also he would become the second youngest champion in the snooker history. Of course, Stephen Hendry is the youngest when he won the championship in 1990. He was only 21 years old. So let's see how it goes this afternoon.
2: Yeah, Jianhua, so you mentioned that he could become the second successive Chinese champion. And the sport is really growing in popularity in China. And surely having Wu as a champion could lead to that growing even more.
3: Yeah, exactly, Siobhan. It is getting really, really popular. And this is the snooker city in Sheffield. You can see a lot of Chinese students here too. And you know, a lot of them came all the way from China just to come to Sheffield to train and to learn and to pursue their dream. And Wu Yizhe is just one of them. He came to the UK at the age of only 16. And now he is in the final. And he visited the Crucible actually twice before this. And he didn't really win anything. This is the first time that he is in the final, and just like Zhao Xingtong, if he wins, he was like to following in footsteps. That is very encouraging for a lot of snooker players back in China.
2: Thank you, Jianhua. Our correspondent Li Jianhua in Sheffield, where the snooker final will resume later on with Wu Yizhe 13-12 frames up against Sean Murphy. Now to the round of 32 at the World Team Table Tennis Championships in London. China's women have beaten Poland 3-1, meaning they've knocked out their opponents and made it through to the round of 16, where they'll play Sweden. Team China have won all their matches so far. The

0: Everything is a business story.
1: What do we mean when we talk about the difference?
2: Brazen accent.
1: The difference is in the detail.
3: In
1: the background.
4: Defense ministers from
1: the wider

0: Men's team are in action tomorrow against Australia. They've lost their last two games. Now, Hungary was once a dominant force in world table tennis, and it remains the sport's second most successful nation. Our correspondent Pablo Gutierrez has been meeting the next generation of Hungarian players.
1: Inside this hall, the sound is constant, ball on paddle, point after point, a rhythm that has echoed across Hungary for a century. This is Hungary's National Table Tennis Championship. Here, players compete for more than a title. For many, this is the path to the national team. Andras Csaba knows what it means to win here. He is the current national champion and Hungary's top player.
2: It's pretty good that we have a so good history for Hungary. A lot of world championship European medals we have. And this is also motivation for me to keep my to keep the practices, keep everything. And it's also good for our sport that we had many role models before. So for us, it's pretty good.
1: Since the first world championship in London in 1926, Hungary has helped define the sport, ranking second only to China in total medals.
3: In 1926, we won gold in all five events across every category. That moment drew people in, and from there the sport kept growing, reaching more and more players across the country.
1: After that sweep, Hungary took over the sport, led by Maria Medniansky, who won five straight world titles and collected 18 gold medals in a decade.
4: For these players competing today, Hungary's golden history does not feel far away. Nearly 100 years ago, Maria Medniansky won the first world title in London. I'm holding a copy of her medal. That win helped put Hungary at the top of the sport.
1: Georgina Pota is one of Hungary's top female players, a European champion and an Olympian who carries that legacy forward. She still trains in the same hall where her mother practiced and where she fell in love with the sport at the age of five. For decades, Hungary produced champion after champion. Today's players look back at that golden history, and with every practice and every match, they carry it forward, one point at a time, shaping a legacy of their own. Pablo Gutierrez, CGTN, Mosul Majorabar, Hungary.
0: Well, let's head back to the snooker. That third session is finished. Let's get some immediate reaction. Rob Walker is a broadcaster and the master of ceremonies for World Snooker. Rob, thanks for joining us on the program again. Been a thrilling third session. What has the atmosphere inside the Crucible been like?
5: It's been pretty electric so far, and today, interestingly, was the first time that Wu displayed any sign of nerves when he got his introduction from the crowd. They've really taken to him the way he plays the game, and he's clearly a very humble guy who's come over to the other side of the world with his dad at the age of 16 to pursue a dream. But Murphy started like a steam train this afternoon, taking the first five. Wu was under massive pressure for the first time. And there have been one or two times this season where he's had major wobbles when he's held big leads. But crucially for him, he's taken the last three frames. He has a one-frame advantage tonight, which means they resume with the tightest scoreline we've had going into the concluding session for the last 12 years. It's not usually this tight, which means the atmosphere when they come back at 7 o'clock local time will be absolutely phenomenal.
0: Rob, it's been a thrilling tournament, a thrilling final. How do you think the final is going to go, if you can say?
5: Well, listen, I mean, you pays your money, you takes your choice. It's been incredible from both of them at varying times in this final. If you put a gun to my head and I had to make a decision, you would probably say that the experience of Sean Murphy, this is his fifth final. He has won the title and, interestingly, came from 10-6 down when he beat Matthew Stevens back in 2005. He's picked up the scars, yes, because he's lost three finals in 09, 15 and 21, but he's also picked up the Silver Lady at the same age that Wu Yizhe is now, only a couple of months between them. It's been a magnificent performance from Wu Yizhe. Never won a match at the Crucible on his previous 2 years of coming. I think Murphy's experience might just tell, However, a lot of people have saying and have been doing for a few years that Wu Yeza is destined to be a world champion. If he does get turned over by Murphy tonight, there will be other occasions for him. He's really shone on the big stage and everyone's enjoyed watching him. But I think Murphy might just have too much.
0: We shall see. We'll watch with interest later. Rob Walker, sports broadcaster and the MC at World Snooker. Thanks for joining us. And we'll bring you all of the updates from both the snooker and the table tennis World Championships here on CGTN. And back to you, Jamie.
6: Siobhan, thank you. Exciting stuff. The headlines again. Iran says it hit a United States warship entering the Strait of Hormuz. But Washington denies the claim. While we've been on air, the UAE says an Iranian drone attack has caused a fire at a petroleum industrial site. Our other headlines, President Trump's decision to impose new tariffs on EU cars is politically motivated and aimed at German carmakers. So says a European lawmaker. And three people have died and five are seriously ill following a suspected hantavirus outbreak on this cruise ship. The passengers have been told to stay on board. And that is the world today. Thank you for watching. We're back with more news at the top of this hour. Coming up next, it's The Vibe. For now, from all of the team in London, it's goodbye.

0: Today on The Vibe, Heritage Revival. Su embroidery is being reimagined for modern fashion by designer Lan Yu. Cinematic landscape. Zhang Jiajie National Forest Park draws global visitors as the real-life Avatar Mountains. Living traditions. China's younger generation is revitalizing ancient crafts as evolving cultural expressions. Cultural dialogue. Indonesia's Minister of Culture discusses expanding China-Indonesia cultural cooperation. Hello and welcome to this edition of The Vibe on CGTN. I'm Shen Li in Beijing. Thanks for tuning in. Here on The Vibe, we feature the latest trends in arts and culture every weekday. Today marks China's Youth Day, and in today's show, we'll bring you stories of young people shaping the future. From imperial ateliers to international runways, one of China's oldest crafts is finding new life. Designer Lan Yu is transforming Su embroidery from a museum artifact into something living, moving, and worn. CGTN's Zheng Chunying has more.
1: It begins with a single thread. China's cultural heritage Su embroidery craft has been passed down for generations. Now, designer Lan Yu is taking that tradition and reimagining it, not as something to be kept behind glass, but as something to be worn.
2: I visit many museums and spend time observing traditional crafts, and I've started to realize that what survives today has already been filtered by time. What people no longer use has simply faded away. So we don't want these crafts to exist only behind glass. The best way to preserve it is to wear it.
1: To understand this transformation, we need to look back. With a history of over 2,000 years, Su embroidery is one of China's most renowned embroidery traditions. Known for its remarkable precision, its subtle shifts in color, and its extraordinary range of stitches, it is a craft that demands both patience and control.
3: Wow, this is beautiful. I love it. Up close, you can see how detailed the embroidery is. And when you touch it, it's not flat, there's a lot of texture. And what I really like is the shape, you know, with both kind of elegance of Chinese traditional qipao and the clean cut and clean structure of Western style pencil dressing gowns. So it doesn't feel traditional in a strict way, but a more fashionable and modern way.
1: And what begins here doesn't stay here. Lan Yu's designs have reached audience far beyond China, bringing this craft into a global conversation.
2: When we brought Su embroidery to the international stage, including the Grand Palais in Paris, it was described as the pinnacle of human craftsmanship. Having seen embroidery traditions around the world, from European lace to French techniques, I believe Su embroidery stands out for the time it requires, its precision, and its incredible versatility.
1: But taking tradition beyond its origins is never without challenges.
2: The hardest challenge is actually breaking through cultural barriers. Before this, Parisians tended to believe that French haute couture represented the pinnacle of craftsmanship. So, as a form of craftsmanship coming from outside, how do you define it and how do you present and promote it is the key.
1: Lan said, in the end, telling China's story isn't about speaking louder, it's about being understood. It means telling stories people can connect with and expressing beauty that resonates at first glance. But connection doesn't come from imitation. It comes from knowing who you are. Only when a culture stays true to itself can it truly travel and be seen. Zheng Chunying, CGTN, Suzhou in Jiangsu Province.
0: And in Chengdu, a new generation is reimagining culture for experiences, one cup at a time. Liu Yang reports.
4: Here at Chengxiang Cafe, every cup comes with a twist. The Burning of the Red Cliffs is a bold Sichuan chili coffee, while a green plum wine blends subtle sweetness with stories from the Three Kingdoms. Even the foam becomes a canvas. Baristas carefully etch Zhuge Liang's portrait, turning each drink into a miniature work of art. Standing in front of two cups of chili coffee, the founder Li Fei Yang invites me to give it a try.
5: Well, I didn't expect to try this chili coffee, but here we go. Wow. You probably won't find this anywhere else. It's pretty spicy.
4: Each drink blends local Sichuan flavors with history, turning a simple coffee into an interactive cultural experience.
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4: Inside the Chengdu Wuhou Shrine Museum, millions of visitors come for history, but many stay for something more immersive. A cup of coffee, a moment to pause. 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He also formed a youth business network supporting small and medium enterprises.
6: Life is short. 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
4: And those ideas don't stop at coffee. On a blueberry farm outside the city, Li's working with growers, helping them reach new customers through digital tools and e-commerce. From books to business, a new generation of entrepreneurs in China is redefining how ideas are shared and experienced. And sometimes, that meaning begins with a cup of coffee you never expected. Liu Yang, CGTN, Sichuan Province.
3: And Zhang Jiajie
7: Avatar, where they inspired the movie's iconic floating mountains.
8: But this landscape is no fiction. It is the product of hundreds of millions of years of geological evolution. From ancient sandstone deposits to tectonic uplift, gradually sculpted by wind and water into this dramatic pillar-like formation.

0: 张家界 was designated a UNESCO World Natural Heritage Site in 1992, and Avatar later brought it to global prominence. Today, the park is welcoming a growing number of international visitors as inbound tourism continues to gain momentum.
1: Leveraging the influence of the Avatar film franchise, Zhang Jiajie sees steady growth in overseas tourist arrivals. As of May 1st, the park has received 450,000 overseas tourists, a year-on-year increase of 33%, with visitors coming from 170 countries and regions worldwide.
2: Walking through the park, one thing really stands out. You hear different languages from everywhere. For many of them, this is the first time in China. So we asked some of them what their experience has been like.
3: We love it, we love it, we loved it. The bridge and, I don't know, the last part, the Avatar Mountains.
2: Yeah,
3: and everything was good.
4: We like people, Chinese people. They are very hardworking.Because it's very different between, I have visited it 15 years ago, it was the difference. Now it's very nice. Roads, people, everything is good.
0: Beyond the stunning scenery, what also left a strong impression on international visitors is how safe and convenient it feels to travel in China.
5: It's very safe, it's very organized.
2: Disciplined people.Everything
5: very
2: is systematic.
5: Very convenient to the tourist.
6: Yes, completely, sir. I'm not thinking about, I can leave my luggage here and go and back and they will find it here. It's very safe. Nobody trying to trick you, to charge you more, to like to, let's say, to cheat you or something. No, everything is clear, you know, the price of it.
0: From cinematic fantasy to real-world destination, Zhang Jiajie has evolved into a place that captivates visitors with its landscapes and keeps them engaged throughout the overall experience. It's not only the scenery that leaves a lasting impression, but also the sense of ease and safety throughout the journey. For many visitors, that experience is just as memorable as the views themselves. Wu Yunliu, CGTN, Zhang Jiajie.Hunan Province.
7: And during the May Day holiday, family travel demand is surging, and Shanghai continues to be a hot destination with its attractions rolling out special events. 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
8: Just before the May Day holiday, a new wax figure of actor and singer Hou Minghao was revealed at Madame Tussauds in downtown Shanghai. As the first new wax figure unveiled for the 20th anniversary celebration of Madame Tussauds Shanghai, Hou's wax figure has been placed in the newly refreshed A-list area at the entrance, attracting many fans to come and take photos. The museum has several new highlights that have been introduced just in time for the May Day holiday.Family travel is a key trend this year, with the number of child travelers expected to triple. In particular, with many primary and secondary schools in Zhejiang, Jiangsu, and other provinces giving spring breaks that coincide with the May Day holiday, visiting historical sites, theme parks, and museums have become the most popular travel activities. Bookings for popular theme parks have increased approximately 50% year-on-year, according to Fleeky.Shanghai Changfeng Ocean World is one of the top attractions.
9: 看到鱼啊，在水里面游呀，然后一些灯光啊，海水啊，我觉得对他的感官和大脑的刺激发育是挺有帮助的。
10: 我想让孩子了解一下海洋的世界是多么的丰富多彩。
8: For the May Day holiday, the venue has launched a newly renovated Seahorse Hotel designed to recreate the species' natural marine habitat. For seahorses, their habitat is not just a place to stay.It affects how they find food, avoid predators, reproduce, and grow.
11: 那我们这边现在有三种海马，一种是线纹，还有一个是鹏腹，还有一个是这个豹式海马。那95%的都是我们自己人工繁殖的。我们这边也是配备了很强大的微生物系统以及这个水处理的系统、杀菌消毒的系统，然后来为他们提供更好的一个水质，包括这个我们
8: Dragon.Which traveled all the way from Australia to Shanghai Changfeng Ocean World after a month-long journey, making the only place in Shanghai and even East China to see this unique creature. Of course, the holiday is also a great time to enjoy flowers.

0: flowers. The Shanghai International Flower Festival is collaborating with multiple shopping plazas like Yuyuan Garden and Qiantan in Pudong. More than 150 planned events are expected to attract about 10 million people during the festival. Other exciting events to look forward to are the Qingpu Waterfront Music Festival, Jinshan City Beach International Music Fireworks Show, and Shanghai Longjing's Global Champions Tour. 唐小帆 SMG International for CGTN, Shanghai.
1: Next up on The Vibe.Surf the web and dub beneath the waves as we take a deep dive into what's hot online in our segment Behind the Buzz. Welcome back to The Vibe, and it's now time for Behind the Buzz.This is where we dive into what everyone's talking about online and unpack what's really behind the clicks, the likes, and the shares. First up, a breathtaking 3D projection show transforms the ancient Yin Tianmen Gate in Luoyang into a living, breathing canvas of Chinese history.

history lesson. A jaw-dropping light show that makes you feel like you've just stepped right into the Tang Dynasty. And over in Sichuan, Mount Sigunyang has just been named a UNESCO Global Geopark, putting its dramatic peaks and ancient geology on the world stage.

this one. And speaking of natural wonders, every spring, the Yaluzhangbu Grand Canyon explodes into color as wild peach blossom transforms the gorges into a true hidden paradise.

0: class for hours. You sit, chat, sip tea, and slowly enjoy a variety of small flavorful dishes. For this trip, I got 8 small dishes, so plenty to try. And the bus took me past some of the Guangzhou's most iconic landmarks, including the Canton Tower, Guangzhou Bridge, Asian Games Park,
1: I mean, Din Sun and a city tour with someone else drives, that's the dream. Just don't spill the tea when the bus hits a bump. Well, let's just say I've learned that the hard way. All right, that's a wrap on Behind the Buzz for now. We're going to take a short break, but don't go anywhere because more stories are coming your way. Next up on The Vibe, living traditions.China's younger generation is revitalizing ancient crafts as evolving cultural expressions.
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1: You're watching The Vibe on CGTN. Thanks for staying with us. While old crafts vanish elsewhere, China's young creators are turning heritage into their own language, alive, fresh, and unapologetically new.This is the art of governance, how China's youth are revitalizing ancient traditions and making history their canvas.
3: Non sono storico, ma diciamo che l'attività è storica, perché è uno dei casi di tramando da padre in figlio. 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
6: Italy has a rich and profound cultural heritage, yet it faces a serious problem. Ancient crafts are gradually dying out with no new blood to carry them forward. But here in China, it's a different picture.
7: A growing number of young people are diving into traditional craft, according to a short video platform's report on Intangible Cultural Heritage, or ICH. The number of Gen Z ICH creators skyrocketed.
6: Time-honored trades, or the story of Lang Jiaziyu, a young inheritor from Beijing, may hold the answer.
7: As the third generation inheritor of the Lang family, Dou.

0: figurine art, a national heritage since 2008, is injecting a centuries-old tradition with pop culture.
1: 这个作品就是《山海经》里面的火神祝融。做的时候，它是在一个漫威十年的这样一个背景之下。那在《山海经》当中，对它的描述就只有11个字，就是南方祝融，人面兽身成两龙。那我在做这个作品的时候，一方面就包含了传统的技法以及传统的这个审美，另外一方面又代表了。我所在生长过程当中所观看到的来自世界的这种流行文化，其实你把这些作品发布到网上，会有上百万的这些观众可以看到你的作品，然后也跟你进行一些创作上的交流，这个是让我感觉非常非常开心。其实从文化传承的角度来讲，我们也非常乐见我们的创作其实跟更多人产生了更多的关联。
0: Digital technology and the internet have put traditional Chinese crafts on fast forward. But an even bigger boost comes from solid state support. The central government has set up a dedicated fund for intangible cultural heritage or ICH protection. And most provinces have followed suit to support their own inheritors.
2: 传承人就在我们的整个系统性保护过程中是特别关注的。中国在对传承人的选择的时候其实是非常考虑他的道德和他的技艺，就是说不仅说你技艺代表性，还有一个品德的代表性，所以这个事儿是有文化的技艺都同时在传承。
0: ICH preservation is no longer just a labor of love, it's sparking real economic momentum. Last year alone, a major e-commerce platform in China sold over 6.5 billion ICH related items onlineThat's about 4.6 orders per person in China. Meanwhile, the Ministry of Culture and Tourism, together with the Ministry of Education, launched a training program for ICH inheritors. Over the past decade, over 100 universities have trained inheritors in more than 1,300 national-level ICH practices.
2: 把传承人和传承人群拉入到我们高校的教育体系里边，提升讲故事能力，提升利用媒体媒介去传播他的非遗，这样的非遗的影响力就扩大。我们有那么多年轻人感兴趣，把传统变成新的时尚，我想这是非遗传承下去有机的动力，也是非遗的生命力所在。
0: These young inheritors are like new engines, opening up countless creative ways to keep traditions vibrant, even winning fans among overseas youth
3: This cultural confidence is a heart-to-heart bridge, igniting collaboration and breathing new life into ancient heritage so that it can truly live and thrive. And join Iona Gomoy for a sit-down interview with Indonesia's Minister of Culture during his official visit to China on April 26. Discover how Indonesia and China are exploring new frontiers in cultural collaboration, from museum and stage performances to digital platforms, media, and arts.
4: Do you see the future China-Indonesia cultural collaboration happening more on stages and the museum or on screens and social media platforms?
5: Yes, I believe so, because we share so many cultural expressions and we have also now already 76 years of diplomatic relation. So I hope that in the near future we canaccelerate or strengthen the cultural exchange, the cultural cooperation between our two countries, including the exchange of collection, museums, and maybe the film production, co-production, and with the digital platforms that is China is very advanced, we can also learn and also maybe cooperate in that matter.To be more visible. Yeah, so visibility is very important. For us, the Chinese culture is very visible, but maybe in China we need to be more present.
4: If Indonesian and Chinese cultures were to co-create a completely new art form, not fusion, but something entirely new.
5: Well, we can explore many things, yeah, with the...maybe with the innovation, with the digital platforms, the contemporary arts, for example, combined with the ancient rooted

0: civilization that both we have. Like Indonesia, we have now the cave painting, the cave art that is the oldest in the world, 67,800 years. So I believe in China also it's a long-standing relation, civilization, ongoing living civilization since 5,000 years ago. So we believe we can form, but we need to exchange more in order to have a new form of art, media art. But I think from the contemporary approach and the traditional approach, we can find something new.
1: In the end, as a minister of culture, in your view, what is more powerful today and important also, preserving culture or reinventing it?
0: Well, we cannot separate it between preserving and
1: reinventing
0: because it's continuity. You cannot invent without preserve and the other way around. So I think we need to combine that. Yeah, preserving means that we need to actualize our intangible cultural heritage or the cultural heritage, and reinventing it because it's very important for our identity, but also for the expression, the cultural expression, especially in this digital world. Some people also value or treasure again the material world and the immaterial world. The intangible cultural heritage is very, very important for us.
2: And that's it for this edition of The Vibe. Before we go, we're going to leave you with some beautiful sceneries from across China. Enjoy and stay tuned for more news coming up on CGTN.

Hello, I'm Jamie Owen. Welcome to the program. Our top stories. Iran says it hit a United States warship entering the Strait of Hormuz, but Washington denies the claim. Our other headlines, three people have died and five are seriously ill following a suspected hantavirus outbreak on this cruise ship. The United Arab Emirates says a fire has erupted at a petroleum site in Fujairah following an Iranian drone strike with three people injured. The UAE's defense ministry says it had also intercepted three drones flying over its territorial waters. This comes after Iran reportedly fired at a United States warship to stop it entering the Strait of Hormuz, a claim the United States denies. President Trump earlier said U.S. forces would guide stranded ships, but Iran says only they can guarantee safe passage.

0: The world neither accepts America's humanitarian claims nor believes that the U.S. can emerge from this self-created quagmire, which has caused many problems for our region, for America, and for the world. Americans should have learned that in dealing with the Iranian nation, they cannot use the language of threat and coercion.
1: Our correspondent Sepa Sarimi is in Tehran.
2: Local sources, as you mentioned, reported that an U.S. Navy warship had been targeted by two Iranian missiles. This was said by Fars IRGC-affiliated news agency, but this claim was denied by U.S. officials. At the same time, Iranian officials, including IRGC Navy, they have emphasized that the management, the control of the Strait of Hormuz, is still under the control of IRGC, and all ships which intend to transit through this strait should coordinate with the IRGC. If not, they're going to be targeted and destroyed. Separately, UAE has also issued an emergency warning over possible mission threats, urging people to move to safe location. This event happened just 1 hour ago. It seems the situation is safe right now in
3: Bagged vessels and the crews aboard them. What Central Command is saying is that this is an effort to restore transit for commercial shipping, which goes a lot further than the president did in his Truth Social message of Sunday.
1: And oil prices reacting strongly to all of these developments.
3: Yeah, nothing is stabilizing the price. Brent crude futures hit $110 a barrel in morning trading here on the East Coast. That price has fallen back slightly. But if any of this was designed to try and stabilize the oil price for a president facing political pressure over the rising price of petrol at pumps from coast to coast, it hasn't worked yet.
1: Steve Jeremy is a retired British Commodore.
4: The idea of taking vessels through the Strait of Hormuz, which is just 20 miles wide, whilst being under attack potentially by Iranian forces, about which it's very difficult to do anything about, is pretty difficult, frankly. So I'd be surprised if the Americans actually commit to it. Because if it were me, the first thing I'd say to my commander is, do we really have to do this? And the second thing I'd say, well, we are going to take losses. So it's a fairly stark and difficult thing to do.
1: Presumably, Mr. Trump is surrounded by very senior military people advising him on what to do next. I mean, given your naval background, from a military perspective, where does this go next?
4: From a military perspective, it's very difficult to see any solution for the United States. Waits for Hormuz closed will lead to increasing pain in the United States, but even more so in the Far East and in Europe, who will really suffer and already are suffering. So I can see no obvious answer other than perhaps the Europeans to actually start talking to the Iranians, and the Far East countries starting to talk to the Iranians and arrange their own transits through the Straits.
1: The United States should outgun Iran by every military measure, surely. Why is that not happening?
4: Well, they may outgun the Iranians in simple military terms, but what we've got is a very small space of water. And the reason is you have very little time for the attacks that can be mounted against you to respond to those attacks. So, you can have fast boat attacks, but much more importantly, Jamie, are the drones, but also the hypersonic and ballistic missiles, which is extremely difficult to protect warships against. So it's an area we've got very little sea room, and it sort of reminds me of the Gallipoli campaign, where the British and the French and others took significant losses trying to force the Straits of Gallipoli and failed against the Turkish.
1: Health officials in Lebanon say 17 people have been killed and dozens more injured by Israeli attacks in the last day. That's despite the ceasefire. Israel claims it's targeting Hezbollah infrastructure. The group secretary general says the strikes suggest there is no truce and vowed to prevent Israel from gaining a foothold in Lebanon. Three people have been killed and 25 others injured after an explosion at a fireworks plant in China's Hunan province. Local officials say two of the injured people are in a critical condition. The rescue operation is

0: is still underway. Police in Germany say two people have been killed and two others seriously injured after a car rammed into a crowd of people in the city of Leipzig. The police say the driver has been arrested and no longer poses a threat. It is unclear exactly what happened, but local media is reporting that a damaged SUV with a person on top of it was seen speeding through a pedestrian zone, whilst eyewitnesses report seeing several bodies covered with sheets. Three passengers have died on board a cruise ship after a suspected outbreak of hantavirus. Two Dutch and a German national died on the polar cruise ship MV Hondius, travelling from Argentina to West Africa. A British tourist, said to be in a critical condition, has been flown to South Africa. Five other people are reported to be seriously ill on the ship, anchored off Cape Verde. Passengers and crew have been refused permission to disembark.
1: There's a lot of uncertainty, and that's the hardest part. All we want right now is to feel safe, to have clarity, and to get home.
0: Our correspondent Julie Shire is in Cape Town.
2: The big question here is exactly what caused this, and that's what investigators are going to be trying to find out and to establish. What we do know is that the ship that departed Argentina in late March was traveling through some of the most remote waters on Earth, Antarctica, the Falklands, South Georgia, before heading through the South Atlantic. Experts believe that the exposure likely happened somewhere along that route, possibly through contact with infected rodents or contaminated material on those remote locations. I spoke earlier to South African Health Minister Aaron Motsoaledi and Professor Nadzir Ismail from the NICD and infectious disease specialist Professor Veronica Ackerman, and their key message was clear, Jamie. Hantavirus does not spread between people through casual contact, and you can only get it through direct exposure to infected rodents, for instance, with droppings, urine, or saliva. So there is no concern about wider community spread here in South Africa because one of those passengers has been flown in and he is at the moment in critical condition in a hospital in Johannesburg. But having said that, the strain linked to the Americas is a serious one and attacks the lungs and causes a rapid buildup of fluid that can become life-threatening very quickly, and there is no vaccine and no specific treatment. And therefore, only the doctors can provide a few things to make these passengers, and in this case, these people feel a little bit better. But the WHO is now leading this international response, and they are conducting a contact tracing across every country and territory that the ship has gone through, and also some of the evacuation flights, because two of the passengers on board that ship ended up in Johannesburg. One, a lady, did pass on in Johannesburg, and the other one is at a Sandton hospital. But the investigation is widening, Jamie. But for now, South African health authorities say the risk locally remains low.
0: And for more information about hantavirus, its causes, symptoms and treatments, head to our CGTN Europe social platforms. 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You're watching CGTN. Still ahead, all eyes on Sheffield as China's Wu Yizhe fights to become snooker's next world champion at the Crucible.
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1: Defense ministers from...
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0: Hello, welcome back. A reminder of our top stories. Iran says it hit a United States warship entering the Strait of Hormuz, but Washington denies the claim. Our other headlines, three people have died and five are seriously ill following a suspected hantavirus outbreak on this cruise ship. The passengers are told to remain on board. Big day of sport as China...
1: Evening session will resume in an hour and a half. Lots of people are still here waiting outdoors, waiting to watch that game on the giant screen just opposite the Crucible. We have to say, compared with only 2 weeks ago, Wuyizi has got a lot of attention, both from the media and also from spectators. And earlier, before the afternoon session started, we spoke to some of them. Let's take a listen.
2: I think Wuyizi has got an amazing chance to win. He was brilliant last night.
3: And he now beat many famous players. And I think he is now 22 years old and he's pretty young.
4: I think Wu will hold on and win today.
1: But Siobhan, this is the nature of this sport. You really never know who will lift that trophy until the last second. Wuyizi is quite strong in long potting, as we can see in the games today and yesterday both. So he really, really used that advantage, I have to say, to open more opportunities for more scoring. And what he said was that with his style, and also he could lose or win a couple of frames in one go. That is also very interesting to watch. He's a very strong scorer. Sean Murphy is one of the most accomplished snooker players in the world. He was the 2005 champion, and also he's a strong scorer, and you see a lot of attacking, not really defending. They are not playing safe, apparently. Of course, this would be history-making if Wuyizi wins tonight. He could be the second Chinese champion, just after Zhao Xintong from last year, making him the second youngest champion in history.
5: Yeah, Jianhua, so stars like Wu and, as you mentioned, last year's winner, Zhao Xintong. How are these new Chinese stars contributing to a growing popularity of the sport?
1: Well, Siobhan, we have to say a lot. You know, this is a very big business in China. You know how many active snooker players in China we are looking at? About 40 to 50 million of them. So there is a huge talent pool in China. And there is this, I would say the Chinese equivalent is the Sheffield, that's the snooker city in China, Yushan. A lot of the very talented players, they would start from there. Wuyizi started at the age of 7, and some of the really, really talented ones, they would want to pursue their dreams here, where everything started, the snooker city here in Sheffield. And also, if we look at the number of Chinese players in this year's championship, 32 of them, 11 of them are Chinese, and Wuyizi is world number 10, and this is the first time for him to be a seed. If he wins, who would be the second Chinese champion? Let's see.
5: It's going to be a very exciting and nervy final later, final session. Our correspondent, Li Jianhua, in Sheffield. Well, Rob Walker is a broadcaster and the master of ceremonies for World Snooker.
6: It's been pretty electric so far, and today, interestingly, was the first time that Wu displayed

0: displayed any sign of nerves when he got his introduction from the crowd. They've really taken to him the way he plays the game, and he's clearly a very humble guy who's come over to the other side of the world with his dad at the age of 16 to pursue a dream. But Murphy started like a steam train this afternoon, taking the first five. Wu was under massive pressure for the first time, and there have been one or two times this season where he's had major wobbles when he's held big leads. But crucially for him, he's taken the last three frames. He has a one-frame advantage tonight, which means they resume with the Thai Bok local time will be absolutely phenomenal.
1: Rob, it's been a thrilling tournament, a thrilling final. How do you think the final is going to go, if you can say?
0: Well, listen, I mean, you pay your money, you take your choice. It's been incredible from both of them at varying times in this final. If you put a gun to my head and I had to make a decision, you would probably say that the experience of Sean Murphy, this is his fifth final. He has won the title and, interestingly, came from 10-6 down when he beat Matthew Stevens back in 2005. He's picked up the scars, yes, because he's lost three finals in 09, 15 and 21, but he's also picked up the Silver Lady at the same age that Wu Yizhe is now, only a couple of months between them. It's been a magnificent performance from Wu Yizhe. Never won a match at the Crucible on his...
1: against Australia. Now, Hungary was once the dominant force in world table tennis and remains the sport's second most successful country. Our correspondent Pablo Gutierrez has been meeting the next generation of Hungarian players.
2: Inside this hall, the sound is constant. Ball on paddle, point after point. A rhythm that has echoed across Hungary for a century. This is Hungary's National Table Tennis Championship. Here, players compete for more than a title. For many, this is the path to the national team.
3: Good history for Hungary. A lot of world championship European medals we have. And yeah, this is also motivation for me to keep my to keep the practices, keep everything. And it's also good for our sport that we had many role models before. So for us, it's pretty good.
2: Since the first world championship in London in 1926, Hungary has helped define the sport, ranking second only to China in total medals.
4: In 1926, we won gold in all five events across every category. That moment drew people in, and from there the sport kept growing, reaching more and more players across the country.
2: After that sweep, Hungary took over the sport, led by Maria Medniansky, who won five.
5: Wait, nearly 100 years ago, Maria Medniansky won the first world title in London. I'm holding a copy of her medal. That win helped put Hungary at the top of the sport.
2: Georgina Pota is one of Hungary's top female players, a European champion and an Olympian who carries that legacy forward. She still trains in the same hall where her mother practiced and where she fell in love with the sport at the age of five. For decades, Hungary produced champion after champion. Today's players look back at that golden history, and with every practice and every match, they carry it forward, one point at a time, shaping a legacy of their own. Pablo Gutierrez, CGTN, Mosul Mayorabar.
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7: Well, US big tech, so think of companies like Google, Microsoft, Nvidia, Palantir, they've invested so heavily in the Middle East in data centers and things like that. Have they underestimated the impact of geopolitical risk when it comes to investing there? We're going to dig into all of that.
6: Juliet, see you in a minute. That is the world today. Thank you for watching. Coming up next, Juliet with Global Business Europe. For now, from all of the news team in London, it's goodbye.

0: Facing the unknown is always difficult. 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
1: Destruction. China's Guangzhou moves to protect its dim sum heritage. Fresh tensions between the United States and Iran are rattling global markets. Oil prices jumped almost 5% on reports that Tehran had fired at an American warship in the Strait of Hormuz. The U.S. later denied those claims. Meanwhile, for the first time since the Iran-U.S. ceasefire, the Gulf region is reporting strikes. The UAE says it has intercepted three Iranian drones, with one causing a fire at a Fujairah petroleum complex. Flights to the UAE are being diverted. Meanwhile, a residential building has been hit in northern Oman. Our correspondent Tony Waterman is in Washington. Tony, I mean, look at a catalogue of events. Oil prices reacting strongly to all of this.
2: Yeah, you know, Juliet, initially they had dipped on this news that these escorts were going to start because markets were really hoping that these escorts would kickstart the free flow of oil again. But that drop quickly reversed as it became clear that Iran wasn't very keen on this idea, threatening to attack any ships transiting without its permission. As you just mentioned, we now have these reports that missiles have been fired not only at ships, but neighboring countries as well. The UAE saying that it's responding to multiple missile and drone attacks and that a fire has erupted at one of its petroleum sites. So there is a lot of uncertainty about what is going to happen in the coming hours and in the coming days, and particularly what happens to that already very fragile ceasefire that's been in place. And that is why we see Brent prices spiking in trade up around $114 a barrel. The Trump administration and the president himself have really tried to frame this as a humanitarian mission, saying that these ships and these seafarers have been stranded for months, that they're running low on food and supplies, that they are innocent victims. But this is a direct challenge to Iran's chokehold on the Strait of Hormuz, and it's really an attempt by the White House to chip away at one of Iran's biggest points of leverage, which is its control over the Strait of Hormuz. And this has been a major stumbling block to getting these negotiations to move forward. Mm. The risks here, of course, is that starting these escorts could really spark confrontation between the U.S. Navy and Iran's Revolutionary Guard and kick off a new front in this war.
1: Tony, you talk about the White House framing this as a humanitarian story, but what have they been saying? Have any comments come out today?
2: Well, we haven't heard from the president explicitly on, what's taking place right now in the Strait or the latest spike in fuel prices. But the Treasury Secretary Scott Bessent was on Fox News earlier today, and he acknowledged that these higher prices are hurting Americans. But he called the high fuel prices a temporary aberration that will end once the war is over, saying that prices are going to come down very quickly. And of course, this has been the mantra of the White House, and certainly the president himself, who has said that prices are going to fall like a rock once

0: this war ends. But experts say that it's actually going to take months to get oil flows back to normal. We heard from the CEO of ExxonMobil on Friday, Darren Woods, in an earnings call, and he said that the markets right now actually don't even reflect the full scale of supply disruption, warning that these prices could go even higher. This is a major issue for Republicans here in the United States. The midterms are just 6 months away. You have petrol prices that are vast majority of Americans think that this conflict was a mistake by the president. His disapproval rating is at an all-time high, but the president and the White House continue to downplay the impact that these higher fuel prices are having on American families, possibly to their own detriment in this upcoming election cycle.
1: Tony Waterman in Washington, D.C., thank you very much. Let's take a look now at European markets, which closed broadly softer. Energy stocks offered a little bit of support, but not enough to lift the overall tone. Broader indices struggled to find any direction. Let's take a look at the Euro stocks, M 600. Look, I mean, pretty flat, just down under a shade of a percent. In London, the FTSE 100 closed today for the bank holiday, but was down a shade of a percent on Friday. Germany's DAX also in the red, falling, 1.24%, in part due to those fresh tariff threats on European autos we're about to be talking about, which dragged the car makers lower. Well, the expanding conflict in the Middle East is putting at risk billions of dollars of investments that US tech companies have made in the region. Silicon Valley tech giants have been developing facilities, often in partnership with sovereign wealth funds. Let's take a closer look at the figures. Microsoft is spending $15 billion in the UAE building AI and cloud data centers. Amazon Web Services and Google Cloud are also spending some $20 billion between them on AI data centers. And Nvidia is a major supplier of AI chips to both the UAE and Saudi Arabia. Now, overall, it's estimated that IT spending in the Middle East and North Africa will hit $169 billion this year, with that growth mostly driven by countries in the Gulf Cooperation Council. Data centres are the highest growth area, up 37% on 2025. But last week, Iranian state media released a list of offices and facilities run by US tech firms in the Gulf that it called legitimate targets for attack. Alongside Google, Nvidia and Microsoft, the list includes Palantir, IBM and Oracle. Well, Klisman Murati is chief executive of Pareto Economics, a strategic intelligence firm that helps investors navigate global complexity. Great to have you on the programme. So what do you think? Is the Iran conflict exposing the Gulf as a riskier bet for AI investments?
2: And Julia, look, this is very unusual for a country to target specifically and to also say that these are specifically legitimate targets for attack. Because typically in war, it's military on military and on military assets. So you have a military now that's saying commercial assets are a prime target. And I think this is being heard loud and clear from these companies and the capital that's going into these companies. And we're dealing with billions of dollars. So we have billions of dollars at risk, and of the reputation risk if these things happen, if attacks actually happen. So I think they will continue to move on because we're talking about so much upside despite these risks. But I think they're moving at a slower pace, cautious of what the potential risks are for them.
1: You talk about them moving at a slightly slower pace, but I wonder, have the tech giants underestimated the geopolitical risks of building AI hubs in the region?
2: Look, right now, no attacks have happened on these assets, and I'm sure the CEOs of these companies are very closely aligned with Trump to make sure that he ensures that these tech assets aren't prime targets for Iran. Now, what really controls whether they are or not is how successful these negotiations go between Trump and the Iranian regime, and if Trump can make a case against bombing these assets in return for something else. Because that's the only way I see these tech assets being, I suppose, safe from these attacks. So we just have to wait and see how competent the Trump administration is to ensure that these assets aren't actually attacked over the next 7 months.
1: Klisman, do you think that AI infrastructure is becoming as strategically sensitive as oil?
2: Look, AI has been a technology which has been talked about and has been something which has been claimed to transform entire industries, okay? This narrative has seen, I think, not as much product in terms of their results as much as the hype would

0: suggest. Those who invest in AI say yes, because you know their AUM is tied to the success of these companies. So this technology has the potential. A lot of money is going into it because they're betting on the future of this. But what matters for individuals and for companies is, does this actually make a tangible benefit to my business, to my education, to whatever asset that I want to increase in the future? You see, so we'll see. The hype is there, naturally. Investments are going into it. That's why it's such a focus area for the Trump administration. But when it comes down to the results, Juliet, the results are what counts. So we'll wait and see over the next year or so to see how this will tangibly impact the global economy.
1: Desmond Moradi, I'm from Pareto Economics. Thank you very much.
0: Thank you, Juliet.
1: South Korea's stock market has extended its rally, powered by strong gains in AI-linked chip makers. Samsung Electronics and SK Hynix are driving the move as investors continue to bet on strong demand for memory and AI data infrastructure. The Kospi remains firmly supported, though there is some caution around the pace of recent gains. The family behind the South Korean tech giant Samsung has paid off a record $8 billion inheritance tax bill. It's the largest settlement in the country's history and was paid off in 6 installments over the past 5 years. The bill is tied to the estate left by Samsung's late chairman, who died in 2020, leaving behind an $18 billion fortune. Video game retail chain GameStop has made an unsolicited $56 billion takeover bid for eBay. eBay shares initially rose 13%, but still significantly below GameStop's offer price. Its CEO said eBay could be worth much more with him at the helm. GameStop shares fell around 3-6% as investors weighed the financial burden of such a move. This is Global Business Europe, still ahead. Protecting traditions, how China's Guangzhou is ensuring dim sum remains fresh and flavoursome.
2: Ever wondered what's the difference between a bear and a bull market? Where are the cash cows? And who are the lame ducks? And what exactly are black swans? Grey rhinos and unicorn companies. Make sense of it all with Global Business, only on CGTN.
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1: Welcome back to Global Business Europe with me, Juliette Merriam. A reminder of our top story. Oil jumps on reports of Iranian attacks on US warships in the Strait of Hormuz. It is estimated that 20,000 sailors on board 2,000 ships have been trapped in the Gulf since the start of the war with Iran. The International Maritime Organization has told vessels in the Strait of Hormuz to exercise maximum caution. Well, Rico Luhmann is a senior economist at ING Research. Welcome to Global Business Europe. Now, shipping is effectively at a standstill. Are we now in a worst-case scenario for global trade?
2: Well, it's definitely hampering trade, but the region just reflects more or less 4 to 5% of global trade in terms of imports and exports. So it's very much an energy crisis. So for oil and gas,

0: we know, is much more than that. So a little over or around a fifth of global supplies coming out of the Gulf. So it's indeed very much an energy crisis where we're in.
1: Now, the US is trying to guide ships through, while Iran says vessels must coordinate with its forces. Who actually controls Hormuz right now?
0: Yeah, that's a good question. No one knows, really. And, well, many shipping companies are in limbo as well around who is controlling the strait. So there's a lot of uncertainty around this. And that's also why there's nothing really happening at the moment. Well, the companies are just afraid of putting their seafarers in danger, right? So we know that there's also mines in the region which need to be replaced or removed effectively. So these things lead to a very dangerous situation still.
1: Now, you talk about seamen in danger there. You know, hundreds of ships, thousands of crew stranded. Is it becoming a humanitarian crisis as well as an expensive commercial one?
0: Absolutely, it could be. Well, we know that, as you mentioned, around 20,000 seafarers are still trapped in the region.

0: The EU's top trade negotiator will meet his American counterpart on Tuesday in Paris, and it could be a tense meeting, coming just days after President Trump said he would hike tariffs on European cars to 25%. There are warnings it could cost Germany's auto industry $18 billion. Finance ministers from across the bloc have been meeting in Brussels, putting on a united front. Will Denslow is in Brussels, and good to see you, Will. So, you know, what is the European, and especially Germany's reaction to all of this?
1: Well, we have heard from Germany's finance minister here in Brussels saying that Germany is not seeking an escalation with the United States, but he is urging the European Union to show unity when it comes to how it deals with one of its most crucial trading partners. Now, this is rhetoric we've heard from a number of member states. We've heard from Simon Harris of representing Ireland. He said that both sides must honour the agreement. We've heard from the French representative here saying that the two sides must grind on towards implementing this trade agreement that was brokered in Scotland back last year. Now, when it comes to this spat, we have heard from the European Commission saying that the two sides are locked in continuing dialogue, and that meeting tomorrow is further evidence of that, and that they will continue, as far as the EU is concerned, to see that this trade agreement continues to be implemented. Now, this is somewhat opposed by Washington. They say that no aspects of this agreement really have been implemented by the European Union, simply saying they haven't done any of it. So, plenty of consternation as far as Washington is concerned. When it comes to what happens next at the European level, well, we know that representatives from the European Commission, the Council and indeed Parliament are meeting again this week to discuss any potential amendments to the trade agreement. There are plenty, of course, for a sunrise and sunset clause to be added to the agreement, largely triggered by the US announcements earlier this year to threaten tariffs on several European nations due to the spat at the start of the year over control of Greenland. Essentially, what many lawmakers here in Brussels are seeking is guarantees that there will be ramifications should the US threaten tariffs in the future, as evidenced by President Trump's remarks and threats that he is set to add tariffs on European vehicles from the previous 15% mark to 25% going forward.
0: Going to have a big knock on Germany's economy. Will Denslow in Brussels, thank you very much. David Hennig is a former trade negotiator. Great to have you back on Global Business Europe. Now, look, with tariffs rising again and talks continuing in Paris, are we entering a new phase of permanent trade friction between the US and the EU?
2: Well, I think we can certainly expect this to continue for the next 2.5 years while Trump is in power, because what has happened, I mean, to be fair, on this occasion, the US have a slight point. What has happened is that they did negotiate a deal and the Europeans have not, in fact, implemented it as yet. But equally, the reason that the Europeans have not implemented it is they don't trust President Trump to stick to his word either. So, you know, if you like, neither side trusts each other, that's not a good basis for stability in trade world or for knowing what your tariffs will be in the next day, really.
0: You talk about the US maybe having a little bit of a point. So is this still about negotiating better deals, or has trade policy just become a tool for political pressure on both sides?
2: Well, trade policy always was a little bit of a tool for political pressure. Clearly, in the hands of President Trump, that becomes ever more so. So he wants to get his way. He is succeeding, by the way, in reducing the amount of imports from the EU of goods, if not necessarily in producing them in the US. But at the same time, this is a huge trade relationship, and both sides do need the other. So they also need to consider trade. So if you like, you've got different negotiations within the same within the same structure, some parts political, some parts trade, and you're going to get a messy situation, I'm afraid.
0: You say this is just how the world works, but you know, how much economic damage are these tariff cycles already doing to businesses who are trying to plan long term?
2: Well, we can't even see the damage. We have seen that goods trade involving the

0: US has gone down. I think it'll take us a little while to see the effects of businesses unable to plan. But we've seen in the US that the investment numbers that are suggested by President Trump are really not borne out by reality. I think we'll see that EU investments are also being hit by this. So there will be long-term damage to business investments simply because they can't trust what the trade arrangements will be in the future. That's a really poor basis for investing. So no question, there'll be damage. The scale of it, very hard to tell at this point.
1: Certainly is. David Hennig, thank you very much indeed. China is seeing a significant spike in consumer spending during the five-day Labor Day holiday. The country's box offices have taken $90 million, while spending on the arts and other performances has risen 19% on last year. Growth was particularly strong during the first 2 days of the break, with car rentals seeing a 25% surge in bookings. Guangzhou is currently hosting China's largest and longest-running trade show. Thousands of international visitors are also boosting tourism in the city, as CGTN's Huang Fei reports.
2: A record number of overseas buyers have arrived in Guangzhou this spring, seeking out top products and competitive deals. But beyond business, many are taking the time to explore the city. Some choose a relaxed stroll through its streets, while others prefer more adventurous experiences. Inbound tourism is on the rise, even surpassing levels seen during the traditional spring festival holiday.
3: Yeah, so I came to Guangzhou for the Canton Fair. Actually, I work in IT with manufacturing companies as a consultant, but whilst I was traveling, I tried some Cantonese food. Visa-free entry, everybody here is really friendly.
2: Near the exhibition venue and across major attractions, hotel bookings are up more than 40% from a year ago. And the Canton Fair badge is doubling as a citywide discount pass. Tourism incentives are widespread across the city. More than 2,500 merchants are offering exclusive promotions linked to the fair, alongside a newly launched round of dining vouchers. For visitors less accustomed to mobile payments, over 15,000 merchants now accept international bank cards. Beyond dining and shopping, many overseas visitors are also drawn to the city's distinctive cultural experiences.
4: The color, the flowers, the every detail makes feel special. I think I'm in a past.
5: We're just every day on the Canton Fair for some purchasing and sourcing information. In the evening, we hope to enjoy the city, to enjoy the tower and the river and everything, which is absolutely perfect here in China.
6: The Canton Fair has long been a barometer of China's foreign trade, and increasingly, it's a catalyst for the local economy. For many, the journey doesn't end when the deals are done. It continues right here in the city, with its food, heritage, and cultural experiences. Huang Fei, CGTN, Guangzhou.
1: Well, let's stay in Guangzhou, where new regulations have been introduced to protect against the wanton destruction of the city's dim sum cultural heritage. Our correspondent Siobhan McCall has the details.
7: Thanks, Juliet. Southern Chinese city Guangzhou is believed to be the birthplace of dim sum. It's thought to have begun as part of the merchants' tea culture along the ancient Silk Road. And the dim sum we think of now, including dumplings and buns served for breakfast and lunch, can be traced back to 19th century Guangzhou. Shaping and sealing the dim sum is a skill that many chefs train for years to perfect. But some restaurants have introduced machines to automatically fill and wrap the dishes. Restaurants in Guangzhou now have to declare how they make their dim sum. Is it traditionally made on site or made using non-traditional pre-prepared methods? And if the dishes are in China and in the West, reviewing dim sum restaurants in Guangzhou have got millions of views. This one here on YouTube has more than 2 million views alone. Many people are happy about the regulations and protecting the reputation and tradition of Guangzhou's dim sum. This Xiao Hong Shu user claims that as much as 80% of offerings are actually pre-made, and the ruling is good for complete clarity. But others say that will end up with people paying extra

0: for their food if restaurants have to abide by the 24-hour freshness rule on the handmade dim sum. Now, some restaurant owners have given an insight into what 120. And another Xiaohongshun user has this solution. They say they don't care about the dim sum being made by a machine, but that it needs to be served immediately after rather than being refrigerated, as that for them is what ruins the taste. So it remains to be seen what impact this ruling will have on Guangzhou's dim sum culture. And it's not the only traditional dish that's been protected around the world. The Cornish pasty, for example, a short crust pastry filled with beef and vegetables, having that name. Back to you, Julia.
1: Thanks, Siobhan. Next time, bring in samples. I think we need to do a taste test.
0: Yeah. I'll remember that.
1: Thank you. The headlines. Jumps on reports of Iranian oil attacks on the US warships in the Strait of Hormuz sees oil prices higher. The Iran-US conflict threatens big tech's...

0: and the details on those stories and lots more coming your way in the course of the hour. For now, let's start with the latest in current affairs with Beatrice.
1: Rama, thank you. Iranian media reports that Tehran is prepared for, quote, any scenario in the Strait of Hormuz after claims of firing the first shot at a U.S. warship. U.S. Central Command, however,
2: with danger, not least, of course, because of what's known as the IRCG's fast boats that we've talked about. These are small vessels, often highly armed, which the IRCG can even deploy drones from, and very difficult for the Americans to stop. It's not as if the US can bomb every small town and port along that coastline economy so that they may make a more favorable deal for Washington in the coming days or weeks. The price of Brent crude spiked back up to $114 in the last couple of hours. It's now come back to $110, but for our viewers, I think the context here is important. The price when this war started around the 28th of February was $71 a barrel of Brent crude. So it's up $40 from that level. In the US this morning, markets have opened slightly down. The S&P 500 and the Dow Jones are both down right now as investors remain sort of uncertain about the direction the war is headed in. Spot gold is also down 1.4% today. So the markets aren't reacting positively to start the week here in the US after this news out of the Middle East this morning.
1: To the United Arab Emirates, where authorities say a fire has broken out at the Fujairah oil industry zone following a drone attack from Iran. The defense ministry says its forces intercepted three missiles on Monday, with a fourth falling into the sea. Fujairah media office says civil defense teams were deployed immediately to contain the blaze, adding that three people were injured. This is not the first time Fujairah's energy infrastructure has been targeted. Iran is yet to comment on the attack. Let's cross over to Adel Mahroui. He's joining us live from Cairo. Adel, so reports there say the UAE has intercepted missiles that it claims are from Iran and fires on its Fujairah petroleum industrial site. Any confirmation yet on this issue?
3: Well, from the United Arab Emirates official side, both the Ministry of Interior and the Fujairah management or government system, they've both confirmed these attacks. So the Fujairah Emirate, it's one of the United Arab Emirates, has confirmed that the foe's industrial petroleum complex has been targeted by what it says is a missile or an attack from Iran. Fire has spread out, as you've mentioned. Civil defense have quickly intercepted or engaged to put out the blaze. Accordingly, it seems, according to the

0: United Arab Emirates Defense Ministry. Three expats have been injured. No fatalities have been reported. This comes as the Ministry of Interior, the Emirati Defense Ministry, confirmed the engagement and interception with several drones and missiles. It is saying that all of them are coming from Iran. It has condemned what it described as a very flagrant violation to the attacks against the United Arab Emirates. There has been no further explanation about what other has been targeted, but it seems that most of these missiles and drones reported by the United Arab Emirates have been intercepted over its water territories, with exception to Al Fujairah, which they say is has been coming from Iran. Other than that, this comes as earlier warnings came to all citizens in the United Arab Emirates from the Minister of Interior, asking them that they're preparing for engagement with missiles coming to the country, and they urged everyone to stay at home, stay away from windows and from balconies, to avoid any shattered glasses that may come to harm them, and stay in a safe place without major mobility. Then after that, where the Fujairah incident has been announced.
1: Well, Adel, you know, Iranian media say military sources have said there is no plan to target the UAE. What do you make of these contradicting reports?
0: It is really not clear. What we know is that the contradiction in reports about the conflict with Iran have been spread all

0: life-threatening very quickly, and there is no vaccine and no specific treatment. Therefore, only the doctors can provide a few things to make these passengers, and in this case, these people feel a little bit better. But the WHO is now leading this international response, and they are conducting a contact tracing across every country and territory that the ship has gone through, and also some of the evacuation flights, because two of the passengers on board that ship ended up in Johannesburg. One, a lady, did pass on in Johannesburg, and the other one is at a Sandton hospital. But the investigation is widening. But for now, South African health authorities say the risk locally remains low.
1: Let's now turn to the Democratic Republic of Congo, where several dozen people have been reported kidnapped in Ituri province. Traditional authorities say numerous residents of Lisoma in the Mambasa territory have been missing since Friday when the incident occurred. The Allied Democratic Forces, an armed group affiliated with the Islamic State, is suspected of carrying out the attack. The UN and civil society have reported more than 400 kidnappings in Ituri since the start of the year. However, in mid-April, a military offensive led by the army and its Ugandan allies resulted in the liberation of nearly 200 hostages held by the ADF. Military sources suggest the group is using the abductions as forced recruitment, but researchers say it also has an economic purpose, as kidnappers have been demanding ransoms from victims' of families. In Sudan, drone attacks have continued striking the capital, Khartoum, threatening to derail recovery efforts. The latest attack hit the vicinity of the newly reopened Khartoum International Airport, but no casualties were reported. On Saturday, a similar strike, which was blamed on the rapid support forces, left five civilians dead in south-central Khartoum. The RSF is also being accused of targeting the Kinana Industrial Complex in White Nile State. It comes amid an intensified aerial campaign by the RSF, which has been fighting the Sudanese army in a brutal civil war since April 2023. Last year, the RSF carried out a series of drone strikes on Khartoum, largely targeting military sites, power stations, and water infrastructure. In recent months, the capital had seen relative calm after being retaken by the army. More than 1.8 million displaced residents have returned, and the airport has resumed domestic flights. Sudan's manufacturing industry is making a slow recovery in more stable areas of the country, like the capital, Khartoum. The focus is on restoring crucial sectors such as food processing, textiles, and building materials. However, as CGTN's Sharon Baranga reports, major hurdles remain for factories fighting to exist.
2: Atef Abdel Kader at his steel factory in Khartoum, refurbished after years of war, brought manufacturing to almost a complete standstill in Sudan. The factory resumed operations a week ago with an initial production capacity of 7,000 tons per month, with plans to increase it to 12,000 tons.
3: We completely renovated the machinery, and thanks to God, we have returned better than we were before the war. And we have increased production capacity by 40%.
2: Kader, who is also a member of the Federation of Chambers of Industry, estimates that only 10% factories have resumed activity. He says the slow return of factories to production is a worrying indicator despite the presence of resilience within the sector.
3: I send a message to all businessmen, my brothers, come and reopen it.
4: The war's impact on the industry sector was immense due to fires, shelling, and widespread looting that damaged production lines and machinery in factories.
2: The Federation of Chambers of Industry estimates the sector's losses at between $50 and $58 billion. Factories face a number of challenges in rebuilding, including extensive damage to equipment, difficulties in importing parts, as well as high fees of storage at ports and scarcity of raw materials.
3: The greatest damage came to the factories because Sudan does not produce machinery or spare parts. Everything comes from abroad. Imagine small machines with minor malfunctions require ordering spare parts from abroad and waiting 7 to 9 months.

0: fear the world of Sabine.
1: While industrial activity in 2026 has shown signs of recovery, the sector's ability to do so remains heavily dependent on major reconstruction efforts and ultimately the restoration of peace. Sharon Baranga, CGTN.
2: You're watching Africa Live. Still ahead on the program, East African community legislators propose tough penalties for human trafficking offenses. And Nigeria and Ghana summon South African envoys over recent attacks on immigrants in South Africa.

0: Nigeria and Ghana have summoned South Africa's High Commissioner in their respective countries over a spate of recent attacks on foreigners in the Southern African nation. Officials say the meeting will focus on recent marches held by anti-immigrant groups in South Africa and documented instances
1: leading to attacks aimed at foreigners in the country. Armed groups of South Africans targeted foreign nationals, accusing them of taking opportunities meant for South Africans and allegedly having links to crime. On social media, short videos of locals confronting individuals believed to be in South Africa illegally. Ghana and Nigeria also have large immigrant populations in South Africa. There's a perception in the anti-immigrant community that these foreigners are taking jobs from South Africans and unfairly benefiting from public services. Among South Africans, unemployment in the last quarter of 2025 stood at 31.4%. At least two Nigerians and four Ethiopians have been killed in recent weeks, local media reported, while there have been attacks on citizens of other African countries. Nigeria and Ghana both summoned South Africa's High Commissioner in their countries over the issue. Nigeria announced plans to repatriate its citizens, while Ghana raised a formal protest. The African Commission on Human and People's Rights urged South Africa to investigate all incidents and dismantle vigilante groups carrying out the attacks. South African President Cyril Ramaphosa also condemned the attacks and urged foreigners to respect local laws. Wilkes Anyabo, CGTN.
0: Tougher penalties and a better coordinated response against human traffickers in East Africa could soon become work that also protects victims. The Assembly is the independent legislative arm of the East African community. CGTN's Robert Nagila has that report.
2: Between 2018 and 2022, the International Organization for Migration provided assistance to more than 4,000 survivors of human trafficking across East and the Horn of Africa. Nearly 500 of them were children. According to a 2024 statement by the United Nations Agency for Children, UNICEF, many of them were trafficked for forced labor, sexual exploitation, and even criminal activities. Now, lawmakers are moving to disrupt the networks behind it. A new bill has been tabled before the East African Legislative Assembly. The EAC Counter-Trafficking in Persons Bill 2026 seeks to prevent and combat trafficking across the region while improving victim protection and harmonizing laws among partner states. The bill also aims to strengthen cross-border coordination through intelligence sharing, introduce specialized training for law enforcement, and tougher border controls. Iyala says once adopted, the legislation will reinforce regional response by ensuring member states implement prevention measures and socio-economic programs that address root causes such as

0: poverty and conflict. The legislative body says the law will also align regional airports with existing legal frameworks and international protocols on trafficking in persons. Robert Nagela, CGTN.
1: Let's now return to one of our headline stories. In Sudan, drone attacks have continued striking the capital, Khartoum, threatening to derail recovery efforts. The latest attack hit the vicinity of the newly reopened Khartoum International Airport, but no casualties were reported. On Saturday, a similar strike, which was blamed on the rapid support forces, left five civilians dead in south-central Khartoum. The RSF is also being accused of targeting the Kenana Industrial Complex in White Nile State. It comes amid an intensified aerial campaign by the RSF, which has been fighting the Sudanese army in a brutal civil war since April 2023. Last year, the RSF carried out a series of drone strikes on Khartoum, largely targeting military sites, power stations and water infrastructure. In recent months, the capital had seen relative calm after being retaken by the army. More than 1.8 million displaced residents have returned and the airport has resumed domestic flights. Let's cross over to Naba Muhyiddin. She's in Port Sudan for us. And Naba, increasing drone attacks in the capital area and other places, give us a sense of how bad it is right now.
2: The new drone attacks on the capital Khartoum and Khartoum Airport is really frustrating for hundreds of thousands of people who have already returned home and people who are thinking to return from neighboring countries, including Egypt, Eritrea, Ethiopia, South Sudan, Uganda. We see many people return back from Gulf countries and from African countries in order to rebuild their lives again in Khartoum. So such attacks, of course, will delay the rehabilitation efforts, and also it will delay life getting back to normalcy for normal citizens who are hoping to return to home after 3 years of war. Now it's the fourth year, so of course it's really frustrating for the government, which just returned to Khartoum and resumed work from there. And now the capital has officially, have officially turned to Khartoum and also civilians. So such attacks, of course, will impact on the movement of people, movement of goods, and of course on the international aviation. Just today, it was the first direct flight from Cairo to Khartoum, and also just 2 days ago it was the first flight from Kuwait to Khartoum airport after 3 years of war. So of course such drone attacks and instability will impact the instability of people and of course movement and the international efforts to stop the war and at least to stabilize the situation in the capital Khartoum again.
1: Well, Naba, how is the current exchange of drone strikes between the Sudan Armed Forces and the paramilitary rapid support forces transforming the trajectory of the war, and why is it becoming an increasingly popular attack method in some regions?
2: Actually, according to analysts, because the battlefield has changed a lot and the front lines, of course, have changed after the army recaptured Khartoum and central Sudan. And battlefields right now are only Kurdistan, after RSF fully controlled Darfur since they captured Al-Fashir in October 2025. And the army fully controlled Khartoum and central Sudan in March 2025. The new intensifying drone attack is kind of a technique in order to, of course, force some kind of maybe negotiation, and also maybe it's kind of a crossroad to the Sudanese war. According to new report by United Nations, more than 800 people were killed in recent drone attacks in the 4 months ago, which of course is a serious indicator that the war is turning into a serious crossroad. We saw many drone attacks in Blue Nile State, in White Nile State, targeting everyone, targeting civilians, hospitals, gas stations, and civilian infrastructure. So drone attack means that the battlefield has completely changed, and the RSF and the Sudanese army are trying to force a new reality on the battlefields.
1: All right, Naba Muhyiddin joining us there from Port Sudan. Thank you. Let's now go to

0: Aman Yang for the latest business news drama.
1: Thank you very much, Beatrice. Here's what's coming up in the world of money. African countries are looking to enhance their exports and incomes amid China's new zero tariff policy. And Egypt is raising natural gas prices for energy-intensive industries in response to surges in energy costs.
2: The greatest journeys. The greatest sights. The greatest adventures.
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2: We're far more than just TV news. We're your passport to the wonders of Africa. So let's explore. CGTN. 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
1: Welcome back. Let's start in Cameroon. Traders there looking forward to enhancing their exports and incomes after China's zero tariff policy took effect on the 1st of May. Removing tariffs effectively lowers the cost of products getting into the world's second largest economy with a view to improving their competitiveness. In Cameroon, this policy is being regarded as an opportunity to strengthen the manufacturing sector and to export more finished products rather than supplying raw materials. CGTN's Caroline B has that story.
4: This year marks the 70th anniversary of diplomatic ties between China and Africa, a partnership that is set to strengthen with China's zero tariff policy covering 53 African countries with diplomatic relations with China. In Cameroon, one entrepreneur says the policy means a wider market and reduced trade barriers for his business, which deals in a wide range of products, including timber, one of Cameroon's major exports.
5: Cameroonian importers and businessmen are ready to export to China in order to benefit from the complete exemption of export taxes. We have five products to export: wood, which I process through my own company, cocoa, which is widely consumed in China, coffee, vegetable oil, and minerals such as gold and cobalt. I advise Cameroonians to process their product before exporting it, because if they sell it raw, they will not have brought any added value.
4: While trade experts laud the zero tariff policy that removes financial barriers, they also advise that for Cameroonian products to successfully compete with other African products and sustain presence in the Chinese market, exports must meet strict quality requirements and less bureaucratic delays.
6: If we have been able to produce goods that meet European standards through cooperation agreements with the European Union, it will certainly not be possible with China, which is a complex country in every respect. Cameroon has to compete with other African countries which are better organized economically and socially.
4: African exports face high tariffs, strict standards, and complicated procedures in penetrating the global market. Trade experts say China's zero tariff policy for African countries will now ease those barriers. In 2025, China-Africa trade grew by 17.7% year-on-year to reach $348 billion, while Africa's exports to China exceeded $123 billion. And with the zero tariff policy now having taken effect, countries like Cameroon are looking at further export growth. Caroline B, CGTN.
1: We're still in West Africa now. Nigeria's Foreign Minister Ojukwu says that the zero tariff policy will not only profoundly affect the lives of quite a few people here in Africa, but also effectively help to speed along intra-African trade and cultural exchange. And that in turn will inject strong momentum into the process of African economic integration and industrialization.
7: I think it's going to have a very significant effect, not only in the economic relations between China and, its partner countries. I think to a large extent, going by the global dynamics, it's also going to have a significant impact on foreign direct investment. And of course, it will enhance trading relations between China and the rest of its partners. I think to a large extent also

0: within Africa itself. It's going to act as a great catalyst for improving trade, for enhancing the economic relations, and also for industrialization. 75% of our population is under the age of 45. And of course, we also have a huge population. So this will have a great impact on the lives and the livelihoods of our peoples.
1: Now, officials on both sides, both in African economies, the 53 countries that are benefiting, and China, they say the policy will unlock solid benefits for bilateral trade, resource collaboration, and a lot more cross-border industrial integration.
2: As the new zero tariff policy takes effect, the port is bringing stronger trade and industrial benefits to both China and Africa.
3: The new zero tariff policy will directly boost the global competitiveness of high-grade Simandou iron ore. For Guinea and other African nations, this will help drive the full development of mining operations, port infrastructure, and logistics services.
2: Plans are underway to bring in other African minerals through the Dalian port under the new policy, making the whole import chain far more efficient and cost-effective for both sides.
4: This zero-tariff policy moves China-Africa cooperation beyond basic resource trade to full industrial chain collaboration.
2: We're all manufactured directly. 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
5: Previously, the whole process from placing orders and offshore loading to sea transportation and final port arrival took around 45 to 60 days. 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
6: I think the point here is it really is now in the hands of Africans to really try our best to export more to China, utilize this opportunity. We need to remember that previously China had been complying with WTO proposals and doing this on a voluntary basis to have duty-free access for low-income countries, but of course the countries with the biggest manufacturing potential are the middle-income countries. So South Africa, Kenya, Egypt, as you mentioned, we really have the biggest opportunity.
7: With zero tariffs on African goods, this is win-win cooperation in action. The new logistic routes is locking in stable supply for China's steel industry. More importantly, it brings steady trade and development opportunities for African countries. Guangyang, CGTN, Dalian.
1: Up north, Egypt has raised natural gas prices for several energy-intensive industries. A prime ministerial decree published on Sunday indicates that domestic gas prices will rise by an average of $2, going up to $14 per million BTUs. That's a British thermal unit. For cement factories, iron and steel factories, non-nitrogen fertilizers and petrochemicals, they'll be paying $7.75, while plants producing ethane and propane mixtures will pay between $6.50 and $6.75 per million BTUs. Now, the government raised domestic fuel prices by up to 17% last month in response to a massive surge in the cost of energy due to Israel and the United States' war on Iran. Egypt is also seeking to reduce fuel and electricity subsidies as part of a broader $8 billion credit line issued from the International Monetary Fund. Now then, the United Arab Emirates' decision to leave OPEC, the Organization of Petroleum Exporting Countries, and OPEC Plus, they say it's not directed against anyone. They say it's simply meant to serve their national interests. That's the argument being advanced by the Minister of Industry from the UAE and the CEO of the Abu Dhabi National Oil Company, ADNOC. The oil-rich state left the group on the 1st of May, widening a rift with its neighbor, Saudi Arabia. Sultan Al Jaber told the Make It in the Emirates conference this move would give the UAE greater ability to accelerate investment, expand and create value, while remaining a trusted and responsible partner, they say, in global energy markets. Sultan Al Jaber also called on the private industrial sector and the UAE's sovereign wealth funds to make bold decisions despite Israel and the United States' war on Iran.

0: The United Arab Emirates' sovereign decision to reposition itself within the global energy system and to exit from OPEC and OPEC Plus is not directed against anyone. This is a strategic and studied decision that reflects our capabilities and our confidence in our ability to build a more diversified economy and our ambition for a better future. This decision serves our national interests and long-term strategic goals, aligns with our industrial, economic, and developmental aspirations, and empowers us to accelerate our investment, expand, and create value. We clearly affirm that UAE will remain a trusted and responsible partner in global energy markets, and will continue to support their stability from a more flexible position.
1: We'll leave it there for the time being, but here's what's coming up at the top of the hour. Tanzanian authorities are accelerating plans. They're trying to make the port of Dar es Salaam a competitive regional logistics hub. How exactly will they do that, though? We'll have the details on that and lots more coming your way at the top of the hour. For now, though, back to Beatrice for the sport.
2: Rama, thank you. Well, let's now take a look at your sports news. Here's what's ahead. Botswana shine at the historic 2026 World Athletics Relays in Gaborone.
3: How would you create your legend? On the fields. On the tracks. In the arenas of Africa. Were you born to be a player? Could this moment be yours? Sports Scene. Find your game.
2: We start with the World Athletics Relays, which was held in Africa for the first time. Botswana left home fans with memories to last a lifetime with a historic men's 4x400 meters victory in Gaborone on Sunday. Running the final event of the day, the quartet of Lee Epi Letsile Taboho and Bayapo Ndori and Pauline Kabinetshipi did not disappoint as they ran a championship record of 2 minutes 54.47 seconds. While champion Kabinetshipi broke free in the final 100 meters to finish ahead of South Africa's Zakithi Nene, who had to settle for silver, while Australia got the bronze. Earlier on, South Africa almost topped the podium in the men's 4x100 meters after Ekani Simbine shot off in the anchor leg, but they finished with a silver and an African record of 37.49 seconds. The US got the gold and Germany the bronze.

0: Meanwhile, Africa's fastest man looks like he's returning to top form ahead of a possible title defense at the Commonwealth Games in Scotland this July. Ferdinando Manyala opened his season on April the 18th by winning the 100-meter dash at the Addis Ababa Grand Prix in a leisurely 9.98 seconds. A week later, the Kenyan lined up in front of his adoring home crowd in Nairobi to reclaim the Kipkeino Classic 100 meters title in a slightly faster time of 9.96 seconds. At the Botswana Golden Grand Prix, despite losing, he managed his third successive sub-10 second run. Before this season, his last time to go under 10 seconds was way back in August 2024. He broke the African record in 2021, stopping the clock in Nairobi at a blistering 9.77 seconds. Earlier, our anchor Richard Mtar spoke to the 30-year-old about his expectations.
1: So last season wasn't what you expected it to be. To that, you say what?
2: The season didn't go as well. Of course, the 2025 season was one of my worst seasons because I never ran a sub-10 and got an injury along the way. But I'm a very positive person in life, as an athlete and as a person individually. I'm a person who never loses. I either win or learn. So out of that season, I learned a lot of lessons. I picked up a lot of lessons, and I'm just coming back stronger. And for the fact that I got motivated even more, because it got to a point where I thought I was given, but I.

0: That's why now I got the motivation to now just push myself.
1: And the magic question is, what are you doing to ensure that next season is going to be super successful?
0: It's about hard work. It's about putting in the hours, and it's about pushing myself to the next level and, you know, just getting through that pain threshold. So that's what we're doing right now, and we're building up steadily, no rush, and more time to even train in the preseason. So that's the thing that we're focusing more on. And for now, it's, of course, the goals have been set, and we really want to achieve the goals. So it's a day at a time, and just making sure that today is better than I was yesterday, you know, like the training sessions are done completely and 100%.
1: Have you ever considered using an international elite trainer?
0: No, I've never thought, okay, I've thought about it, but I'll explain why I don't want to go out. I achieved everything that I have had training here, and I don't want to show the athletes that we can't achieve at home, you know. So I've achieved while running here, I've achieved while training here. So we just, I believe where I am in terms of coaching is the perfect place. And I have so much confidence in that because I've ranked the first in the world for a couple of months and I was training here. So I think, I'm a pioneer. I'm a firstborn, I must say in quotes, in sprints in Kenya. So I want to show other athletes that, yeah, we have everything it takes to get to the top of the world.
1: Okay. And your counterpart, Akini Simbini, he's been through a myriad of challenges and pressure as a result of being at the top of international sprinting. Do you look to him for inspiration? And have you reached out to him for some issues you may be facing?
0: Yeah, Akini has been a great friend. And of course, at some point, he was my baba. We had a tour. We were on tour in China for around 3 weeks, and then we went again to Atlanta the same way. So along the way, we were exchanging a lot, and I learned a lot from him because he was ahead of me. And when I came into the scene, he's the Sprint Kings. So he's been a great inspiration to me personally and on the track as well.
1: Yeah, and speaking of inspiration, the highlight of next season is the Commonwealth Games. What would it mean to you to defend your title there?
0: Commonwealth is something that we're looking for the next season because I don't think there's anyone who has defended that title. So I'm going in with that in mind, that I want to defend that title. I don't want it to leave the country. So that's why I'm putting in so much work and just preparing the season in a way that is going to lead up to the Commonwealth Games because we need to retain that.
2: Let's now turn to volleyball, and Al Ahly Sports Club have clinched a record-extending 17th CAVB Men's Club Championship in Kigali. The Egyptian Giants defeated Rwanda's Police Volleyball Club in straight sets in a historic final that was being played outside North Africa for the first time. CGTN's Ethan Tashobia reports.
3: At the packed BK Arena in Kigali, it was a final that carried a rich legacy for one team and ambition for the other. Egyptian powerhouse Al Ahly delivered a commanding performance, defeating first-time finalists Police Volleyball of Rwanda in three straight sets of 25-20, 25-21 and 25-22. The victory sealed the record-extending 17th continental title for the Red Devils, who finished the tournament unbeaten and without dropping a single set.
4: We have so many good players, so we're able to keep moving players and finding solutions even when one of our starters, you know, like you saw one of our guys in the tournament, he had to go out of the tournament early in the tournament. We have more guys that can step up and play, and so that's our greatest superpower. Also, in a tournament like this where you have to play 9 matches in 10 days, the other teams start to get tired.
3: Leading the charge was the tournament MVP and outside hitter, Asa El Hosseini, whose attacking precision and court dominance proved decisive in the final.
5: From day one here, our main target was to win this championship and to play in the Club World Championship. This is our target, and my target as a player is to play this championship and to try to
2: come. Home victory over Parma on Sunday. Inter took to the pitch knowing a draw was all that was needed to clinch another Scudetto following Napoli's draw with Como earlier in the weekend. Marcus Thuram gave Inter the lead in the first half. Henrik Mkhitaryan then doubled the advantage in the second half. This is Inter's third Serie A title in 6 seasons and their 21st overall. They have a chance to make it Denmark on Sunday. The Thomas Cup is a major international competition among teams representing member nations of the Badminton World Federation. World number one Shi Yu Chi gave the defending champions a winning start, edging European champion Christo Popov 2-1. 21-year-old Alex Lanier.

then leveled the match for France, defeating Li Shifeng in straight sets. Thomas Popov suffered the same fate as his younger brother, losing a tight contest to Wang Hongyang. After nearly 4.5 hours of intense action, Hou Jiting and Ren Xiang sealed China's 12th title.

0: stock market is actually the second worst performer among the indices we track on the program. It's only beat up by the JSE Top 40 and the All Share, both of which are down by around 1% since the start of the year. Shares of the retailer Pick and Pay closed 3% lower in the JSE, extending their decline to over 23% since the start of 2026. Here's what's coming up tonight. As China's zero-tariff regime comes into effect, we'll explore how Kenya's manufacturing sector could benefit from it. Tanzania's fast-tracking plans to develop the port of Dar es Salaam into a regional logistics hub. And a growing number of SMEs in Ghana are turning to TikTok to boost their sales. Our starting point at this hour is in Central Africa, specifically the country of Cameroon. Traders there looking forward to enhancing their exports and incomes after China's zero tariff policy for 53 African states came into effect on the 1st of May. Removing tariffs effectively lowers the cost of these products getting into the Chinese market, and in theory, it should improve their competitiveness. In Cameroon, this policy is also being seen as an opportunity to strengthen the domestic manufacturing sector and for the country to export finished products rather than just raw materials. CGTN's Caroline B has that report.
1: The foundation for the zero tariff policy first took shape at the 2003 Forum on China-Africa Cooperation Ministerial Conference. The road began when China first tabled the proposal that Africa's least developed nations will be eligible for zero tariff treatment for roughly 190 products. And it was realized about a year later. The proposal was officially implemented in January 2005. And while it initially covered only a select group of products from a specific set of least developed countries, over time, China gradually granted zero tariff treatment to more products and reconsidered the beneficiary countries. Then in September 2024, the policy underwent a major upgrade at the Forum on China-Africa Cooperation Beijing Summit. Building on the 2003 announcement, President Xi Jinping said China now planned to provide 100% tariff-free access to all least developed countries with diplomatic ties, including 33 African nations. And on December 1, 2024, China officially became Africa's first development partner to offer such an extensive duty-free scheme. Barely 6 months later, China announced that it planned to significantly expand its commitment at the China-Africa Trade and Economic Cooperation Forum in Changsha. It tabled a new plan to move beyond Africa's least developed countries and extend the zero tariff treatment to all 53 African countries with whom it enjoyed diplomatic relations, bringing countries like Kenya, Nigeria and South Africa into the fold. And by February 2026, an implementation timeline was formalized at the 39th African Union Summit. The full zero tariff regime applies to those 53 countries and kicked off on May 1st. The policy is expected to run through to April 2028 and in its current form provide comprehensive zero tariff treatment to the continent, a move that has solidified China's trade relationship with Africa. David Mbithi, CGTN.
0: We do apologize for that. That, of course, was a story from David Mbithi there, exploring the way in which we got to the point where we are now with that zero tariff policy in effect. As you can see there clearly, this is a process that has been a bit around 20 years, essentially, in the making. As I mentioned a little earlier, the view from Cameroon, this policy is seen as an opportunity to strengthen the manufacturing sector and to move up the value chain. Here's CGTN's Caroline B.
2: This year marks the 70th anniversary of diplomatic ties between China and Africa.

0: Africa, a partnership that is set to strengthen with China's zero tariff policy covering 53 African countries with diplomatic relations with China. In Cameroon, one entrepreneur says the policy means a wider market and reduced trade barriers for his business, which deals in a wide range of products, including timber, one of Cameroon's major exports.
1: Cameroonian importers and businessmen are ready to export to China in order to benefit from the complete exemption of export taxes. We have five products to export: wood, which I process through my own company, cocoa, which is widely consumed in China, coffee, vegetable oil, and minerals such as gold and cobalt. I advise Cameroonians to process their product before exporting it, because if they sell it raw, they will not have brought any added value.
0: While trade experts laud the zero tariff policy that removes financial barriers, they also advise that for Cameroonian products to successfully compete with other African products and sustain presence in the Chinese market, exports must meet strict quality requirements and less bureaucratic delays.
2: If we have been able to produce goods that meet European standards through cooperation agreements with the European Union, it will certainly not be possible with China, which is a complex country in every respect. Cameroon has to compete with other African countries which are better organized economically and socially.
0: African exports face high tariffs, strict standards, and complicated procedures in penetrating the global market. Trade experts say China's zero tariff policy for African countries will now ease those barriers. In 2025, China-Africa trade grew by 17.7% year-on-year to reach $348 billion, while Africa's exports to China exceeded $123 billion. And with the zero tariff policy now having taken effect, countries like Cameroon are looking at further export growth. Caroline B, CGTN.
3: A bit of analysis now from East Africa. Let's bring in Anthony Mwangi. He's the CEO of Visible Industries. He's also the former chief executive of the Manufacturing Sector Lobby Group. That's the Kenyan Association of Manufacturers. Welcome to the program, Anthony. Before we get into this, though, I'd like your thoughts on the performance of Kenya's manufacturing sector last year. It grew at a much smaller pace, 2% versus 3% the year before. It showed GDP also contracted quite a bit, 7.1% in 2025 compared to 7.3% in 2024. What explains what happened there?
4: Thank you, Ramanyang. Thank you for having me. And as you've said, it's consistent with what you've seen, the trend you've seen over the last 10 years, because the manufacturing contribution to GDP has been declining consistently from the highs of 10 in 2010, 2012, now to 7.1%, as you have mentioned, largely because some sectors like services and telcos and banking have been growing faster. However, if you look at the growth, as you mentioned, in 2023, in 2024, and 2025, at 3% and 2% this year, that is near stagnation. And if you just want to crack that in numbers, the Kenya GDP is about neighborhood of $135 billion. So 7%, 0.1% is a range of about $10 billion. So the growth this year is only about $200 million. And you can see that is really, really minimal growth. If you compare that with Tanzania, it's around 4.8%. I think you're right. What will seem to be have fast movers advantage would be agro-processing, so agriculture supporting agriculture. And I think significant work has been done. Avocado, for instance, macadamia has been growing, and we expect to see more products growing.
3: So tell us about that. Is it a productivity problem? Is it a competitiveness problem? Because I know one of the key things that when we speak to manufacturers and we speak to members of KM, one of the things that always keeps coming up is, look, the cost of energy in this country is way higher vis-a-vis South Africa, vis-a-vis Egypt, and that in turn limits the competitiveness of whatever you can manufacture and then put into the export market.
4: First of all, this zero tariff regime, affects, or impacts all 53 countries in Africa. And therefore, Kenya will not be alone. We'll be competing with everyone. And also we'll be competing with the region, Vietnam, the Cambodians, and Malaysia, and others. So our industrial competitiveness has always been a drag to Kenya. And I think that is a major, major challenge. If you look at the cost of power and you just compare with the neighbors, Tanzania, Ethiopia, Egypt, Kenya is about twice the cost of power that Tanzania enjoys, is about 4 to 5 times what Ethiopia

0: Africans are paying. It's about 6 to 8 times what Egyptians are paying. And therefore, from that standpoint, we already have a challenge of competitiveness. Then we have a very complex tax code that is changed every year through finance bills. So we don't have a very consistent industrial policy. If you look at Ethiopia, for instance, or Egypt, for instance, they have very, very consistent and very robust export regimes, especially in Egypt. And Ethiopia, you know, in terms of industrial policy, ours seems to be a moving target. It seems to be changed, tweaked every year through the finance bills. And that will put us on a back burner, and especially when you're competing with all the 53 countries. And remember, Kenya doesn't have the minerals to export at the moment. So we can only compete on manufactured goods, and that is going to be a tall order.
1: We're smack in the middle now of actually the very thing that you pointed out there, the finance bill of 2026, which will cover the next fiscal year, running from July this year to June 2027. We're in the middle of debating that at the moment. What policy changes would you like to see as someone who's lobbied for the manufacturing sector in the past?
0: You know, unfortunately, most of the items, you know, within the finance bill are always about tweaking here and there. We don't seem to go for robust, comprehensive review and attack the real elephant in the room. So we tend to focus mostly on tax administration procedures and, you know, a few tweaks here and there. But we haven't seen a robust review, a robust, you know, really overhaul of industrial policy. So I'm less optimistic about what we expect. It has just been released. I've not gone through the whole document. But in a nutshell, what we'd like to see for us to be able to tweak and change the trajectory of the contribution to GDP by manufacturing sector is, number one, we have to be competitive. And in competitive, we mean that the industrial inputs and policies have to be robust. We have to look at what our neighbors are doing. We have to look at what the world is doing to be able, and it's not a difficult thing. So we have to do an overhaul industrial policy. We have to deal with the moving target that we call the tax regime. We have to deal with policy and regulatory overreach that we see by the government. So there's a lot of things that we need to do. And you can see even for access to capital, which has been going down for the industrial sector or manufacturing sector.
1: Right.
0: We're competing with government in the marketplace. So there are many things, but those I think are the most four that I see.
1: Indeed. And of course, if you're competing with the states, they're coming into the market borrowing at 8-9%. I mean, obviously, banks would prefer to lend to them rather than to manufacturing enterprises. One last question for you. From your perspective, from the perspective of manufacturing companies here in Kenya, what are the potential downside risks of this zero tariff policy?
0: As I mentioned earlier, we don't have a market problem, really. We have a production problem. And therefore, opening also the African market to Chinese manufacturers who will come, produce from here, and export. And that necessarily is not a problem. But for local Kenyans, it's going to be also very difficult to be able to meet the SPS standards, like the sanitary and phytosanitary standards, labeling, which has to be done in alignment with Chinese requirements, including Chinese language. So there are quite a lot of non-tariff barriers, even though the headline is zero tariff.
1: Indeed. Some food for thought there. Anthony Mwangi, CEO of Visible Industries, and of course a former CEO of the Kenyan Association of Manufacturers, joining us there live on the program. Now, traders in Ghana have joined their counterparts across the continent in response to this new tariff regime. Let's get some reactions from them in the West African state.
2: I believe also that preparation is essential. You know, the African market is ready for exports to China because we have the raw materials. We have the youthful work capacity. We also have the knowledge to be able to do production and go into the Chinese market. However, we need knowledge on production, labeling, and packaging. As a manufacturer, I have received training in packaging, in labeling, in exportation, and I believe that is the training that most of us need. Because if we have an understanding to the Chinese market, practical exporting understanding around the Chinese regulatory standards, I believe that we'll be able to go into that market. If we are well structured, free trade can accelerate industrialization. So everything that is going to be done for us to access the

0: Chinese market should be well structured, whereby we need relationships, whereby African manufacturers have easy market access. We have reduced technical barriers. We have infrastructure investment and partnership that supports local value addition, not just as
1: He was now exceeding $500 million. Coffee, one of Ethiopia's key exports, played a critical role in driving that growth.
2: China is one of the fastest growing coffee market, especially for Ethiopian markets. It was 5, 6 years ago, very small quantity, 2, 3,000 tons. Now it passed above 50,000 tons per year exported to China.
1: So Mr. Said Omar is optimistic that the zero tariff announcement for African exports by the Chinese government could further accelerate the growth, benefiting coffee farmers, exporters, and the country at large.
2: For example, one of the biggest competitors in the world in coffee is Brazil. So if Brazil coffee goes to China, there is 8% tax duty, plus there is VAT. Now, Ethiopia coffee goes to China, it is zero. It would be cheaper to buy Ethiopian coffee. Means Ethiopia coffee and African coffees in China market will grow. Exporters will demand more coffee from the farmers, then farmers have the ability to increase some prices. So that it is great news for the farmers, great news for Ethiopia, great news for exporters.
1: Despite growing exports, the trade balance between Ethiopia and China remains heavily skewed in China's favor, and experts say the zero tariff policy could help narrow the gap while strengthening existing investment and trade partnerships between China and Africa.
3: One way to overcome this trade deficit from the perspective of African economies is exporting African goods to the Chinese economy free of tax, free of tariff. So the zero tariff announced by the Chinese government will improve the trade balance. China is offering a real option and a real alternative for African economies in terms of exporting their goods. And this further strengthens the already existing bilateral partnership between Africa and China, and of course, African member states and China on an individual basis.
1: China has long been a major investment and trade partner for Africa. In Ethiopia, nearly 50% of the country's foreign direct investment is linked to Beijing. Now, the zero tariff policy is expected to not only boost export trade, but also strengthen this partnership. Becca Atoma, CGTN, Addis Ababa.
4: 20 minutes into the hour, it's time for a run through some company headlines. Let's start in telecommunications. MTN Nigeria has posted strong results for the first quarter of the year. In the period ending on the 31st of March, MTN's service revenue rose by 41.8% year-on-year to just over $1 billion. The company's total mobile subscriber base went up by 6.5% to 89.5 million. MTN attributed that performance to robust growth in data, fintech and voice services, despite persistent macroeconomic headwinds that include rising energy costs and inflation. South Africa's Competition Commission has referred the pay TV giant MultiChoice South Africa and the Durban-based decoder manufacturer Altec UEC to the Competition Tribunal for prosecution. Now, the commission is alleging that the two companies entered into a market division agreement in February 2014, under which Altec would not compete with MultiChoice in the pay TV sector. That is then said to have violated South Africa's Competition Act, which prohibits agreements between competitors to divide markets by allocating customers, suppliers, or services. If these claims are proven, both companies could face administrative penalties of up to 10% of their annual turnover. The American video game retailer GameStop has proposed a bold takeover of eBay, offering to buy the online marketplace for about $56 billion in a cash and stock deal. GameStop CEO Ryan Cohen says that the company is prepared to take the bid directly to eBay shareholders if the board rejects it. That offer values eBay at $125 per share. eBay's market cap is nearly four times larger than GameStop's, underscoring the scale of this

0: proposed buyout. And finally, the bankrupt discount carrier Spirit Airlines has ceased all operations and has told a U.S. bankruptcy court it has no choice but to shut down. In a court filing, Spirit's CFO said that the company had fought valiantly for months to reorganize its operations, but it was left with, quote, no alternative to an orderly wind down of operations. The low-cost carrier stopped flying on Sunday, the 3rd of May. You're watching Global Business Africa. Time for a short break. Here's what's coming up. We'll explore plans in Tanzania to transform the port of Dar es Salaam on the Indian Ocean into a regional logistics hub. And a growing number of SMEs in Ghana are turning to TikTok to boost sales. Their stories coming up shortly.
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0: There's more to this place than just glorious landscapes. There's more to it than just, say, Table Mountain or glorious, endless salt flats. There's more to it than countries that are home to some of the deepest minds in the world. There is so much more to this place, even if it is home to some of the finest diamonds on the planet. It is the sheer diversity by the people who call Southern Africa home and the relentless drive to make it a better place that make it so special. And we know that because this too is home. No one knows Southern Africa like we do. CGTN, see the difference.

0: Welcome back to the program. Let's focus on East Africa in the second part of the bulletin. Tanzania says it is accelerating plans to transform the port of Dar es Salaam into a regional logistics hub. The government there recently unveiled fairly ambitious expansion blueprints that could see up to 10 new berths constructed. That plan, if executed as currently stated, would nearly double the cargo handling capacity at that port, which right now handles more than 90% of Tanzania's external trade. CGTN's Isaac Lukando reports.
1: Dar es Salaam Port is experiencing a notable surge in activity, with cargo volumes reaching a record 27.7 million tons last year, up 17% from the previous year. Logistics firms say that existing berths will face increasing strain as volumes are projected to climb to 30 million tons by 2030. Tumetoka katika kuangalia
2: wafanyabiashara wakubwa tu. We've moved beyond focusing only on large traders. There are medium and small businesses, and even people you wouldn't normally think of as traders, like students, who are now actively doing business. We have a database of them, especially those trading online. So improving the port and making its systems more efficient will help our country grow and ensure that business continues to thrive.
1: To alleviate congestion, authorities intend to construct 10 additional berths, substantially boosting capacity.
3: The project we're undertaking and the cargo we're handling are happening at a time when the Tazara Railway is not yet operating efficiently and the SGR is not at full capacity. So what will happen when both the SGR and Tazara are fully operational?
1: Ship waiting times have decreased from approximately 10 days to roughly 3 days due to reforms and increased private sector involvement. Authorities say the port is also vital to the region, managing transit cargo for 6 landlocked nations, including Zambia, the DRC, Rwanda, Burundi, Malawi, and Uganda.
4: In the first 3 months of 2026, the port of Dar es Salaam handled over 100,000 containers, almost double the 57,000 recorded a year earlier. Amid

0: intensifying rivalry in East Africa, Tanzania is betting on expanded capacity and improved operations to boost income and maintain its status as a key trade hub in the region. But analysts caution that port expansion alone may not be enough. They emphasize the need for enhanced road networks to reduce congestion and sustain growth.
1: If you start at the Dar es Salaam port, if you want to go to maybe Morogoro, it's a bit of a problem because you might spend a lot of hours, which is not becomes a bit of a problem because our competitors, which is the port of Mombasa and the Durban port, are more efficient when it comes to road networks, and they spend less time when it comes to transiting cargo to these neighboring countries.
0: Beyond the port, the government is also funding new initiatives outside Dar es Salaam, such as the proposed Bagamoyo port and the Zanzibar-based Mangapwani port. Authorities believe these combined initiatives will establish Tanzania as a vital logistics center for East and Southern Africa. Isaac Lukando, CGTN, Dar es Salaam.
2: On to Sudan, a country that's been in civil war since April 2023 and the site of the worst humanitarian crisis in the world at the moment. The manufacturing industry there is reported to be making a slow and tentative recovery, at least in the more stable parts of Sudan, like the capital, Khartoum. Officials say the focus has been on restoring crucial sectors like food processing, textiles and building.
3: Were damaged, including 650 factories that were completely destroyed in the conflict.
4: The war's impact on the industry sector was immense due to fires, shelling and widespread looting that damaged production lines and machinery in factories.
3: The Federation of Chambers of Industry estimates the sector's losses at between $50 and $58 billion. Factories face a number of challenges in rebuilding, including extensive damage to equipment, difficulties in importing parts, as well as high fees of storage at ports and scarcity of raw materials.
5: The greatest damage came to the factories because Sudan does not produce machinery or spare parts. Everything comes from abroad. Imagine small machines with minor malfunctions require ordering spare parts from abroad and waiting 7 to 9 months.
3: While industrial activity in 2026 has shown signs of recovery, the sector's ability to do so remains heavily dependent on major reconstruction efforts and ultimately the restoration of peace. Sharon Baranga, CGTN.
2: On to Burkina Faso now. Mango producers there calling for increased investment in research, agricultural research, to diversify the variety of mangoes there, as the crop does continue to be beset by a whole host of problems. Mangoes normally are quite plentiful at this time of the year, but the fruit is in short supply in 2026. And that's causing all kinds of headaches, not just for traders, but for clients as well, consumers like you and I, who have to deal with much higher prices. Burkina Faso is among Africa's leading exporters of mangoes. Barry Lauro has more.
6: At this fruit and vegetable market in Burkina Faso, at this time of the year, lorries were usually laden with crates of mangoes ahead of a journey of more than 60 kilometers to the country's economic capital. But this afternoon, the usual bustle of lorries is absent. Instead, a few tricycles are doing the job.
7: This year, the mango harvest has not been good enough. It's not like other days or this time of the year when the market is packed with mangoes. Before, from 7 a.m. onwards, you could get stock. But now, with mangoes being so scarce, we have to come at 5 a.m. to get any. Otherwise, there's no stock left.
6: The start of the mango season has been slow in Bobo-Dioulasso. Mangoes, a fruit much sought after by customers, are in short supply. Balgisa says the shortage is causing headaches for traders, who attribute the situation to the replanting of orchards following the infestation of fruit flies last year.
7: Last year, the mango plantations were attacked by fruit flies. So the mango trees were pruned and treated by the owners. At the moment, there are young trees, which is why we don't have enough fruit this year.
6: Amidst the shortage of mangoes, prices are soaring, causing difficulties for traders. Siaka Baro has been running the family mango business since he was a child. This young trader is imploring the authorities to come to the aid of mango producers.
8: We were no longer able to sell due to a shortage of mangoes. not to mention that the plantation owners who supply us deliberately raise the price depending on the availability of the produce. We are asking the authorities to intervene with the plantation owners.

0: us to prevent us from ending up in such a situation.
1: The shortage of mangoes is affecting not only sales, but also processing. Mamadou Traore is the founder of a new mango processing unit. He now faces silent machinery that is undergoing maintenance while awaiting the next supply.
2: We usually start in mid-April, but as we've been out in the field with the producers and realizing by 1st May at the latest.
1: A late start compounded by a shortage of raw materials that risks causing him harm. He states that production will suffer as a result of the delay in supplies.
2: The scarcity of
3: just for entertainment. It's now a place to do business. 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
3: Ria started her business in Accra 10 years ago by selling thrift clothing. 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
3: As her business grows, Ria Jibril is betting on TikTok to turn every click into bigger sales.
7: No one, no one again, he can hold him.
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14: Welcome back to the program. Let's step outside the African continent now. During the Iranian Foreign Ministry's weekly press conference today, a ministry spokesperson spoke about the latest peace proposal received from the United States. CGTN's correspondent Sepa Seremi was there.
15: Today is May 4th, and I just attended Iran's Foreign Ministry weekly presser. Today, the spokesperson addressed different issues, but here are the main highlights you need to know. One thing that was really important that he mentioned was that Iran has received a U.S. proposal via Pakistani mediators, but he refused to share more details on that proposal.
16: We received the U.S. response through Pakistan. Allow me not to discuss the details of the issues raised now because they are under review, but you can guess that America's habit of excessive demands and unreasonable demands is not easy for these Americans to abandon. As a result, we continue to face a party that both constantly changes its views and raises issues that could potentially cause problems in any diplomatic process. At this press conference, we are not talking about anything other than a complete end to the war, and what direction we'll take in the future will, of course, be decided in the future and in its own time.
15: So that shows us that at this stage, at least for now, we cannot be really hopeful about negotiations.

0: And diplomacy. He also criticized UAE for the path for the behavior it's had in the last 2 months. But he said that China and Russia are two very important countries that have a very, very vital role in international relations, and Iran constantly consults with these two countries. And about any escalation, he said that it's not under the responsibility of the foreign ministry and the military leaders will decide how to respond to U.S. threats that have been made by President Trump in recent days. Sefer Salemi, CGTN, Tehran.
1: A Monday statement about events in the Strait of Hormuz sent Brent crude prices soaring by well over 5.6% to over $114 a barrel. Here's our correspondent, Mitch McCann, with the latest from the American side, which insists there have been no strikes on an American naval ship in the Strait.
2: Denying those claims completely. In fact, CENTCOM has put out a statement on social media saying that no U.S. Navy ships have been struck. It says U.S. forces are supporting what it calls Project Freedom and enforcing the naval blockade on Iranian ports. CENTCOM also says that two U.S.-flagged merchant vessels have successfully transited through the Strait of Hormuz and they are safely headed on their journey. And it has to be said, there's also no pictures or vision to support the claims that are being made by Iran in terms of striking the U.S. warship. What is certain is that this task of guiding ships through the Strait of Hormuz that the U.S. intends to do is fraught with danger, not least, of course, because of what's known as the IRCG's fast boats that we've talked about. These are small vessels, often highly armed, which the IRCG can even deploy drones from, and very difficult for the Americans to stop. It's not as if the US can bomb every small town and port along that coastline where these boats may be hidden. So something quite serious for the Americans to contend with there. And this all follows the rejection of Iran's latest proposal to end the war, Washington essentially saying that it's not good enough for them. And one thing on Donald Trump's mind is how he perceives how effective this blockade is. It's reported that Iran is losing upwards of $500 million a day because of the U.S. Block of its ports. So Donald Trump may feel that he actually has a lot of leverage here to continue choking Iran's economy so that they may make a more favorable deal for Washington in the coming days or weeks. The price of Brent crude spiked back up to $114 in the last couple of hours. It's now come back to $110. But for our viewers, I think the context here is important. The price when this war started around the 28th of February was $71 a barrel of Brent crude. So it's up $40 from that level. In the US this morning, markets have opened slightly down. The S&P 500 and the Dow Jones are both down right now as investors remain sort of uncertain about the direction the war is headed in. Spot gold is also down 1.4% today. So the markets aren't reacting positively to start the week here in the US after this news out of the Middle East this morning.
1: Now then, a bit of an update with respect to developments in the obliterated. We've shot down seven small boats, as I like to call them, fast boats. He does say that the Defense Secretary, Pete Hegseth, and the Joint Chiefs of the Chair of the Joint Chiefs of Staff, General Dan Kane, will be making a press conference later on Tuesday, effectively suggesting that there will be a bit of an additional response coming through from the United States side. The UAE also earlier today blaming an Iranian drone strike for fire that we saw the port of Fujairah. It's one of the large ports that the UAE does operate from. That particular strike, they say, hospitalized at least three people. There are quite a few missile alerts that came out in the UAE a little earlier today. Now, still sticking to the Middle East, the Abu Dhabi National Oil Company's CEO says that the United Arab Emirates' decision to pull out from OPEC and OPEC Plus, that's the Organization of Petroleum Exporting Countries, was made purely in its national interest and it's not directed against any one nation. Sultan Al Jaber added that leaving the group on the 1st of May will give the United Arab Emirates greater flexibility to accelerate investment, expand its energy sector, and create long-term value while remaining a reliable global energy partner.

0: aligns with our industrial, economic, and the developmental aspirations, and empowers us to accelerate our investments, expand, and create value.
1: China's domestic tourism sector saw 1.9 billion trips taken in the first quarter of 2026. But beyond that interesting headline figure, researchers are pointing to an interesting trend that they've noticed. Younger travelers, Gen Z, Gen Alpha, they're moving away from.
2: 我觉得我们这个职业啊，它并不简简单单只是一个。I
3: think our job is not as simple as just being a photographer and taking photos. Sometimes we are also tour guides who know how to shoot. Moreover, we introduce local customs to tourists or clients and offer them real travel value.
4: Yang Wenwen has been a photographer since 2017. In 2022, he traveled from his home. Photographer demands much more than photography skills.
5: 准备啊！这里我小小的带个滤镜。客人他有很多时候他只想要一个感觉。
3: A client sometimes only has a feeling in mind. What they want is blurry. But if you can accurately capture what they love, for example, some clients really love sunsets, then you can design a shooting plan and routes around that.
5: 小鲁，一会儿牵着他往上走啊，到了走，你牵他，牵他。
6: He's very patient, very attentive, and very thoughtful. He's really good at capturing that sense of movement and atmosphere. He doesn't just snap a few random photos and call it a day.
4: The job reflects China's deeper economic
7: value.
8: After following them for 2 days, I just realized something. The most beautiful part of this job is how it turns strangers into friends.Behind the camera, piece by piece, and the distance just disappears. And that also helps build both trust in his work and person.
4: China now has over 6,000 travel photo-related companies, but Yang says the instability of income is a particularly big risk, and photography is a list of new professions, a proactive response to an upgrade in consumer demand.
3: After all, this industry already employs so many people. It's moved from being a fringe group to stepping into the public spotlight. In the past, my family might have said I didn't have a real job. It would be a great help for us if our government could help improve the regulations and systems in this field.
4: Yang Wenwen and in licensing, and Yang said it is what he wants to do for a lifetime.Shen Song Wu, CGTN, Yunnan Province.
1: All right, then a quick run through commodity prices, but I will give you a status update on equity markets in the US just before we get into that. The S&P 500, the Dow, the Nasdaq, down between 0.3% and 1.1% in the red, of course, after development that we're seeing now in the Persian Gulf. All prices still quite volatile in the first week of May. Brent futures for July rising by 5.6%, over $114 a barrel. Mubadala crude, that's one of the pricing benchmarks for oil exported out of the Persian Gulf, essentially used by ADNOC. It was 2.6% higher at $106.50 a barrel. As I mentioned a little earlier, the American president saying you should expect an update from that country's defense secretary, Pete Hegseth, and the chair of the Joint Chiefs of Staff, General Dan Kane, later on tomorrow. Here's what's coming up next.This year's Comic-Con Cape Town transforms the city into a pop culture playground. We'll take you inside when you come back.
9: Images may appear to be identical. There are always different sides to a story. We put the focus on the details. To see more, to understand better. CGTN. See the difference.

0: Welcome back to the program. Now, Cape Town's Comic-Con isn't just about superheroes and comic books. Obviously, they're still a key part of it, but the event has become a growing platform for the business of gaming, collectibles, cosplay, digital entertainment. All of these, remember, are industries that are now worth billions of dollars around the world. As global pop culture giants look towards Africa's young and fast-growing consumers, new influences from Asia are influencing what fans buy, wear, and follow online. Here's CGTN's Julie Shire on Grassroots.
1: Thousands of fans packed Comic-Con Cape Town this weekend, from gamers and anime lovers to collectors and cosplay creators.
2: This used to be a comic book convention, and for most people here it still is, but it's also become a $25 billion global industry. In Africa, the market is smaller, but it's growing fast, and this convention is at the center of that shift.
3: It's our fourth year, and we've had a sellout every single day. Pop culture is really expanding in so many ways, and it's not just about comic books, which is where it all started, but it's your films that are made out of comic books, and then it's the dress that they're wearing in that film, for instance. So it literally is an all-rounded pop culture event.
1: And increasingly global brands see Africa as the next frontier. Chinese pop culture companies are now entering the market with collectible toys.
4: Blind boxes is very new to the world, very new to South Africa. This blind box industry is worth $25 billion roughly globally. That's more than Mattel. Labubu was a centerpiece, now it's moving on to the other four.
1: Characters like Labubu have become instantly recognizable among fans.
2: What is so special about them and why are they unique?
5: I think it's because of the style and how cute they are. They're very popular with, like, especially people my age or even a bit older, and the young ones. They're very adorable.
1: The Comic-Con is not only about buying merchandise. Chinese-born cosplay pioneer Yaya Han says the passion is what transformed cosplay into a global industry.
6: I've been making costumes and going to conventions since 1999. I've made over 400 costumes, and it's just, that's the foundation, that's the passion. And I think cosplay in general would never have gotten to be an industry if it wasn't for the success of fandom. So, you know, starting with the superhero movies and then video games. I think that's another sector that really boosted cosplay.
1: For many fans, creativity is the attraction, with costumes often designed, built, and customized by the fans themselves.
7: It's a creative endeavor for people that might not necessarily know their place in the world. It's an unusual group of people, but when everyone's here, they're all the same and they're all alike.
8: I feel like coming to Comic-Con, it like lets you be yourself. Like, it lets you be open to like not being scared of how people judge you.
1: What started as a comic book convention in the 1970s has evolved into a global pop culture industry.
2: Comic-Con Cape Town is no longer just a fan gathering. It's becoming a signal of where Africa's creative economy is heading next. Julie Shara, CGTN, Cape Town.
0: Some proper prop work in that package from Julie Shire. Right then, a quick run through the currencies as we wrap up the program. Some high-frequency data out of Nigeria in the last couple of hours. The Stanbic IBTC Bank and S&P PMI data release for April. That's pointing to a continued recovery. 52.4 points in April. May the 4th be with you.

0: A string of claims and denials. The U.S. and Iran with sharply different accounts of incidents in the Strait of Hormuz in the Persian Gulf. Passengers trapped on a cruise ship after the outbreak of a rare and dangerous virus. 3 dead and other 3 reported sick. And later, meet the young player is trying to revive Hungary's ping pong legacy in a sport long dominated by China. Hello, everyone, and thank you for joining us. I'm Asiye Namdar in Washington. We begin with an escalating security situation in the Strait of Hormuz. Two U.S.-flagged merchant ships reportedly crossed this strategic waterway successfully. Well, Iran has rejected those claims as lies. President Donald Trump also announcing the U.S. military will begin guiding stranded vessels through the Strait of Hormuz. Tehran warning it would attack any vessels that do not have permission to pass. CGTN's Walter Morris is live for us in the newsroom with all the developments. Walter, what more can you tell us?
1: Well, Asiye, conflicting reports coming in from the Strait of Hormuz and strong words of warning from senior U.S. military officials. The head of U.S. Central Command says the United States military destroyed 6 Iranian small boats, several cruise missiles, and drones as the standoff intensifies. Monday, the United Arab Emirates issued 3 missile alerts and a drone strike reported at an oil facility. U.S. military officials say Iran used missiles, drones, and small boats to attack ships the U.S. is protecting in the Strait of Hormuz. A fire and explosion also reported on a vessel operated by South Korean shipping company. The cause is unknown, but government officials in Seoul say they're investigating whether it had been attacked. A rep for the shipping company says 24 crew members were on board and no casualties were reported. Now, the U.S. military launched a new initiative called Operation Freedom to reopen traffic through the Strait of Hormuz. CENTCOM says 2 U.S. Navy guided missile destroyers entered the Gulf and 2 American flagged merchant ships made it through the strait successfully Monday. The state news agency is reporting that Iranian forces fired on the U.S. Navy vessels and prevented them from entering the strait. However, Central Command denied those claims in a social media post saying no U.S. Navy ships have been struck. About 20% of the world's oil and liquefied natural gas travel through the strait, and Iran has effectively controlled the waterway since the war began in February. In response to the closure, U.S. President Donald Trump imposed a naval blockade on Iranian ports. The head of U.S. Central Command said in a statement that the blockade remains in effect and is exceeding expectations. And Monday, senior Trump administration officials gave this update.
2: So we are saying the Iranians do not have control of the strait. We have absolute control of the strait. We have blockaded the ships going into or out of Iranian ports. Their economy is in free fall. And the U.S., we are just firing if fired upon. We are not the provocateurs here. But if the Iranians want to escalate here, we are willing to escalate.
1: And as Tehran reviews the latest 14-point ceasefire proposal submitted by the U.S., Americans are feeling more economic fallout from the conflict in the Middle East. Monday, gas prices went up 1 penny. According to the American Automobile Association, the average price is now $4.46 a gallon. That's more than 30 cents more than last week. And senior Trump administration officials say the latest Navy operation in the Strait of Hormuz will bring oil prices down, but no word on when that will happen. Asiye?
0: Yeah, all right. Walter Morris, thank you. Well, Iranian military officials insist the Strait of Hormuz is still under their control, and any claim otherwise is baseless. Sepher Saremi has more from Tehran.
3: Iranian officials, including IRGC Navy, they have emphasized that the management, the control of the Strait of Hormuz is still under the control of IRGC, and all ships which intend to transit through this strait should coordinate with the IRGC. If not, they're going to be targeted and destroyed. Separately, UAE has also issued an emergency warning over possible missile threats, urging people to move to safe location. I attended a weekly press rally, the foreign minister spokesperson. Baghaei talked about the proposal that U.S. gave Iran. So some reporters asked him, can you give us some details, share some what was in that proposal? He said no. He refused to comment on the details of the proposal, but he said that it's hard for the U.S. to break the habit of making excessive demands. So we can understand that Iran's foreign ministry is not really optimistic toward diplomacy and negotiations. He didn't give us any detail about that proposal, but he said U.S. again made some excessive demands. He also complained about UAE behavior in the past 2 months. He said the UAE's behavior was very inappropriate during the war and after the war. About the possibility of another round of escalation and a possible response of Iran's IRGC, he said that's not for the foreign minister to comment, but Iranian forces, Navy forces, IRGC army are ready to respond if there is an attack on Iran's soil. So on the diplomatic front, what I feel here on the ground is that the optics are not really good, so we have to see what will happen in coming hours, because tensions, as I mentioned, are rising drastically.
0: Sepher Saremi reporting. Now to Lebanon, where 17 people were killed by the latest Israeli strikes. It's one of the deadliest days since that fragile ceasefire between Israel and Lebanon went into effect 2 weeks ago. Israel has accused Hezbollah of violations and warned anyone near the Iranian-backed fighters is in danger. Lebanon has accused Israel of violations as well, saying more than 100 people have been killed by Israeli fire since fighting flared up again. Israel says 17 of its soldiers have been killed as well. In China, 3 people are dead following an explosion at a fireworks factory in central Hunan province. More than 20 others were injured. Search and rescue teams are on the scene. Chinese President Xi Jinping is calling for an all-out effort to find those still missing. The cause has not been.
4: One of the most remote waters on Earth, Antarctica, the Falklands, South Georgia, before heading through the South Atlantic. Experts believe that the exposure likely happened somewhere along that route, possibly through contact with infected rodents or contaminated material on those remote locations. I spoke earlier to South African Health Minister Aaron Motsoaledi and Professor Nadzir Ismail from the NICD and infectious disease specialist Professor Veronica Ackerman, and their key message was hantavirus does not spread between people through casual contact. And you can only get it through direct exposure to infected rodents, for instance, with droppings, urine, or saliva. So there is no concern about wider community spread here in South Africa. Having said that, the strain linked to the Americas is a serious one, and it attacks the lungs and causes a rapid buildup of fluid that can become life-threatening very quickly, and there is no vaccine and no specific treatment. And therefore, only the doctors can provide a few things to make people feel a little bit better, but the WHO is now leading this international response, and they are conducting a contact tracing across every country and territory that the ship has gone through, and also some of the evacuation flights. But the investigation is widening. For now, South African health authorities say the risk locally remains low.
0: Julie Shire reporting. At least 2 people have died after a car plowed into a crowd in the German city of Leipzig. It happened on a street that leads into a busy shopping area. The driver has been arrested. Germany has seen a spate of car rammings in recent years, some linked to religious or political motivations. Police are now investigating the circumstances surrounding this latest attack. And at least 3 people were killed in Colombia as a monster truck crashed into a crowd there. Dozens were wounded. Police say the driver's brakes may have failed. It happened Sunday in the southern city of Popayan. Local media says one of the victims was just 10 years old. Coming up, from campaign spending to political messaging, the AI industry is expected to play a major role in reshaping the U.S. election process. Find out how after the break.
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Asia exemplifies diversity in its best sense, and welcomes changes at the fastest pace. Asia Today brings you the headlines from the most populous continent, puts in focus politics, economies, and faces, and takes you on a tour of the sights from the region and beyond.

0: 360-degree profiles of industry movers and shakers, tech mavericks, and policymakers. We drill down on their success. We ask how they set strategy and how they navigate in an increasingly competitive market. 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
1: OPEC has agreed to raise oil production by about 188,000 barrels a day in June. It's the third hike since the war with Iran began. The move, though, is seen as largely symbolic since the Strait of Hormuz is still effectively closed. The oil-producing group lost a key member, the United Arab Emirates, last week. On Monday, the UAE's energy minister said the country will continue working with OPEC members. Now, soaring oil prices tied to the impasse in the Persian Gulf could create a profit windfall for many American oil producers. It may also provide fresh momentum to revive shale production in the U.S. Corina Mitchell drills down on why the timing could be right and what it could mean for global markets as well as major importers like China.
2: Aggressive crude oil prices due to the ongoing hostilities between Iran and the U.S. is causing some American oil executives to step on the gas when it comes to increasing shale output. Until now, many domestic oil producers have been reluctant to do so, in part due to geopolitical risks tied to the Strait of Hormuz, rising operating costs, and a depressed energy market prior to the conflict hampering growth.
3: The inside story is we're all broke. Oil prices have been really low for a while.
2: However, current sustained crude oil prices well above the approximately $62 to $70 threshold the Federal Bank of Dallas says is required by many shale producers to break even is providing impetus for some domestic producers. Dan Doyle, owner of fracking and oil exploration businesses across the United States, explains why he believes the time is right to turn on the oil spigots.
3: Durability, price durability. It looks like there's been enough. So far, we haven't really seen too much demand destruction, but we've seen, you know, supply stop. It's not moving, and that conveyor belt has to move all the time to deliver all this oil, especially through the Hormuz. So it started as it went on longer and longer. It started looking more and more like the outbound strip price for oil was getting healthier and healthier, meaning that people could start drilling and fracking again.
2: Doyle says he's already seeing tighter demand for his fracking services. That includes the use of drilled but uncompleted wells, or DUCs, which provide a quick, lower-cost way for producers to bring oil online quickly with no new drilling required.
3: We'll drill them and leave them until we can get back and complete them. So a lot of the DUCs out there right away with oil prices going up, especially the independent producers, were, hey, we gotta put these DUCs online.
2: The American Petroleum Association, an industry lobbyist, says current increased margins will drive U.S. production even higher in the coming months. And industry experts forecast solid U.S. growth output over the next 2 years, further cementing America's position as the world's leading oil producer. That increase, coupled with the UAE's decision to exit OPEC and OPEC Plus, could translate to more crude flowing overseas, providing countries hard hit by the chokehold in the Strait of Hormuz, including China, with more options and potentially lower prices. Still, while more U.S. output could expand America's influence over global energy markets, Doyle says the geopolitical uncertainty surrounding Iran remains extreme, and ratcheting up the flow of oil right now doesn't come without financial risk.
3: It's like a big fog bank, and you walk into it, and you have no idea if the path continues straight or you fall off a cliff. And you never really know until you've already made the step.
2: Corina Mitchell, CGTN, New York.
1: Top trade officials from the United States and EU will hold talks in Paris Tuesday. It follows President Donald Trump's latest threats to impose a 25% tariff on automobiles and auto parts from Europe. The move could hit Germany's auto sector especially hard. Trump says he's frustrated with the EU's slow rollout of last year's trade agreement. Representatives from both sides will also discuss the issue ahead of the G7 trade ministers meeting, that one also taking place in Paris Wednesday. The European Union says it's ready to protect its interests as negotiations continue. Artificial intelligence is a powerful new force in America, in life, and in politics. It's not just shaping the economy, but increasingly influencing elections. And that's raising critical questions about oversight and the integrity of public debate. CGTN's Ernest Tianshan explains.
4: AI is transforming industries, the economy, and daily life in the U.S. and becoming a central issue in political campaigns.
5: I know that these tools can be harnessed to do great good, to make government more efficient and more responsive. We've sped up buses and improved language access, but I also understand the risks.
4: Those risks are now driving a growing political divide between candidates calling for stronger oversight and those warning that regulation could stifle innovation. The debate is also exposing fractures among longtime supporters of the president.
6: And then, like, unregulated AI for 10 years. I'm like, dude, we're done. You just sold the world out to the tech bros.
4: At the same time, leading technology executives have maintained close ties with the Trump administration as the industry works to expand its political influence.
7: Companies and executives in the AI sector have already spent tens of millions of dollars on the upcoming midterm elections. That's according to a New York Times analysis of federal election of strict AI regulation, though both parties are receiving significant backing.
4: Beyond campaign financing, experts warn the technology itself could shape or distort public opinion, as increasingly sophisticated AI tools make it easier to generate misleading content.
8: Right now, if you come across media that evokes a strong emotional reaction, the first thing you should do is pause and say, this might be fake. It's very
4: normalized publishing AI-generated images on a regular basis. It is Tianshan, CGTN, Los Angeles.
1: The U.S. Supreme Court has temporarily restored mail access for an abortion pill. Justice Samuel Alito granted an administrative stay after a lower court moved to restrict telehealth prescriptions on mail. And we'll explain when we return.
9: Whether it's about your education, the home you live in, or the items you buy, your money has a story to tell. Because every business story is a human story. Global Business.

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The world's currencies are more connected than ever before. The mechanisms that drive the economy are universal. Money moves markets. We explain these trends and show you how the cash in your pocket can have a wide-reaching effect. Because money makes the world go round.

0: Hungary was once a dominant force in table tennis. CGTN's Pablo Gutierrez met the next generation of Hungarian players now stepping up to carry that legacy forward.
1: Inside this hall, the sound is constant, ball on paddle, point after point, a rhythm that has echoed across Hungary for a century. This is Hungary's national table tennis championship. Here, players compete for more than a title. For many, this is the path to the national team. Andras Csaba knows what it means to win here. He is the current national champion and Hungary's top player.
2: It's pretty good that we have a so good history for Hungary. A lot of world championship, European medals we have. And yeah, this is also motivation for me to keep the practices, keep everything. And it's also good for our sport that we had many role models before. So for us, it's pretty good.
1: Since the first world championship in London in 1926, Hungary has helped define where her mother practiced and where she fell in love with the sport at the age of five. For decades, Hungary produced champion after champion. Today's players look back at that golden history, and with every practice and every match, they carry it forward, one point at a time, shaping a legacy of their own. Pablo Gutierrez, CGTN, Mosul Mayorabar, Hungary.
0: Monday marks China's Youth Day, a celebration recognizing the achievements of young people. This year, 29 individuals and 30 organizations were awarded the highest youth honor. Among the recipients, a critical care medical expert, an aviation technology specialist, a grassroots party official, and a physics teacher. The winning organizations include a large model incubator based in Shanghai, a railway logistics team, and a polar research unit. From chili-infused coffee to drinks inspired by ancient Chinese stories, creativity is brewing in Chengdu. Behind these flavors is a young entrepreneur transforming culture into everyday experiences. Liu Yang reports.
3: Here at Chengxiang Cafe, every cup comes with a twist. The Burning of Iraq Cliffs is a bold Sichuan chili coffee, while a green plum wine blends subtle sweetness with stories from the Three Kingdoms. Even the foam becomes a canvas. Baristas carefully etch Zhuge Liang's portrait, turning each drink into a miniature work of art. Standing in front of two cups of chili coffee, the founder Li Fei Yang invites me to give it a try.
4: Well, I didn't expect to try this chili coffee, but here we go. Wow, you probably won't find this anywhere else. It's pretty spicy.
3: Each drink blends local Sichuan flavors with history, turning a simple coffee into an interactive cultural experience.
4: But in a way, that's exactly the point. For young entrepreneurs, inspiration comes from mixing the unexpected. Books, business ideas, even flavors.
3: Inside the Chengdu Wuhou Shrine Museum, millions of visitors come for history. But many stay for something more immersive, a cup of coffee, a moment to pause. But Li's story didn't begin with coffee. He left his stable job to operate a bookstore in 2019. He also formed a youth business network supporting small and medium enterprises.
5: Life is short. I want to do something meaningful, not just follow routines or repeat the same things every day.
3: In 2023, he launched the coffee brands across cities and tourist sites. His model mixes culture with new consumption trends that now inspires young entrepreneurs.
5: We use coffee to introduce Chinese culture, from flavors to visuals. Every detail helps people connect with the Three Kingdoms and Chengdu and take that culture.

0: culture further.
1: And those ideas don't stop at coffee. On a blueberry farm outside the city, Lee's working with growers, helping them reach new customers through digital tools and e-commerce. 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And sometimes, that meaning begins with a cup of coffee you never expected. Liu Yang, CGTN, Sichuan Province.
2: And that is the world today. Thank you for watching. I'm Asiye Namdar in Washington. We'll be back with more news at the top of the hour. And for news anytime, go to our website, cgtn.com.

0: 10 years already. It's everybody. Hi. Wow.
1: Students from all over the world are getting a sense that China is becoming a superpower.
2: How do we bridge those gaps between cultures, between countries?
3: This program is honestly one of the best experiences and one of the most transformative experiences of my life.
4: Secondly, it's the people. You can't beat the people.
5: In Fortune, I feel like we have a lot of people that are similar to 就是不可以为之者。

0: I think a lot of not only Americans, but I think other students from all over the world are getting a sense that China is becoming the superpower and that they want to kind of be at the epicenter of that.
1: This program is honestly one of the best experiences and one of the most transformative experiences of my life with the cohort which is very diverse, from over 30 countries under one roof, and you learn so much.
2: I think, first of all, it launched me on my Mandarin learning journey, which I still continue to this day. And secondly, it's the people. You can't beat the people.
3: The best thing is the people that are around us.
4: Very true. Yeah.
3: Exactly.
4: I think that really helps.
3: Exactly, that's the most important part here.
5: I would say diversity as well. I feel like super precious to, you know, get a bunch of people from all around the world, different backgrounds, different age. Yes, and just to come here to study together.
6: That was me recently in Tsinghua University, one of the world's renowned educational institutions, talking to Schwarzman scholars who came from

0: 100 countries and regions to celebrate the 10th anniversary of the program. Schwarzman was designed to cultivate global leaders of the future amid rapid geopolitical changes. Scholars spent 1 year in China in a master's program, not only in the classroom, but also traveling to very different parts of China in order to have more in-depth understanding of the Chinese society and to sharpen their leadership skills. What started as an experiment has stood the test of time so far, and it's a demonstration of how universities are using new methods to develop talents in a world that demands leadership who understand global issues. And here is my conversation with some of those scholars. Good to see everyone. Congratulations. So tell me more about yourself.
1: Absolutely. Hi, everyone. My name is Hu Weixun. I'm a Schwarzman Scholar from China. I'm currently working at United Nations in New York.
2: Hi, everyone. My name is Amanda Wiley. I'm a current C10 scholar from Kingston, Jamaica.
3: Hi, everyone. I'm Jasmine Stadler. I'm a Swiss scholar from the first cohort.
4: My name is Zach Tan. I am a Cohort 4 scholar from New Zealand. I'm a physician by background. I now lead a healthcare AI startup.
0: What is it like for all of you to come together on the 10th anniversary? I'm sure there's a lot of things going on in your mind and also in your heart. Let me start from class one, right? Cohort 2016.
3: Very emotional. It's memory lane. Mm-hmm. Some of us have seen each other over the years. Some of us haven't. And meeting people again was extremely meaningful.
0: Mm. 10 years, a lot of things happen.
3: Yes. Everybody's grown a lot. It's like, you know, good wine that's ripened over the years. Like we now have vintage.
0: I'm thinking process in a way?
3: So much. I've changed industries. Life has turned upside down in so many ways, and yet I've grown a great deal as a person. And I've
5: linguistic gaps. Mm. And so that was always a question that I had in mind as I went through my studies. I was originally a filmmaker, and I kind of weaved my way through entertainment spaces and made my way into strategic communications and marketing. And so I feel like now, having been to South America, the US, and now coming to China, I'm getting the chance to bridge those cultures in a very unique way, especially as someone from a smaller country.
0: Mm. You're a cohort?
1: Four.
0: Four, which is 2019 to 2020.
1: 20.
0: How tricky those 2 years from pre-pandemic to in the middle of the pandemic.
1: Absolutely.
0: What you guys experienced during those years?
1: It was very challenging. So we were scattered all across the world due to the Spring Festival break without knowing what would be unfold that winter. So basically, we only spent 6 months together as a cohort. But then I realized how a profound connection we have built mm-hmm. by just spending 6 months together. And when we meet each other 5 years later, we're still fresh, we're still young, and we're still ever true to our mission. And it made me realize that this is a group of people that you don't always have to contact, but also you will never forget.
4: Mm. Absolutely. I think I share very much Wei Xun's experience, which in many ways have actually brought us closer together. Mm. We went through this shared experience together, really trying to sense make, a period of time where the world is changing very rapidly. And I think to have that shared connection where we were all working it out at the same time has brought us conversely closer together, even though our time together in person was disrupted. But to see everyone again, in person in three dimensions this week has just been so wonderful. I think my reflection has been everyone is fundamentally still the same incredibly talented, motivated individuals, but they're just so much further and more mature.
0: But that collective experience was very unique, isn't it? It was in the middle of confusion and trying to step by step figure out what exactly was going on and how would I be functioning in the middle of all of this. So what is it like for you to figure it out with your many classmates of the time, even though you're geographically distant from one another?
4: Yes, well, I think the college did a tremendous job, keeping those bonds and building upon those bonds in a new virtual way. And I think there was a lot of self-organized activity. I think, the community really came together, the community rally going, hey, look, there's this really strange thing happening to the world, but let's work through it together and build those relationships.

0: relationships and friendships.
1: What kind of, activities are you, do you still remember some
0: Yeah.
1: of those?
0: Oh, gosh.
1: What is the most fun and most memorable?
0: You know, anything from, something like joint study together over Zoom. You know, that was, there was still a lot of classwork, which, we wanted to make sure that we could continue. But, a lot of impromptu social activity. I remember doing karaoke night by Zoom.
1: Really?
0: But, a lot of, really, I think the self-starting nature of our community was just so tremendous.
1: You seem better than him?
2: Well, I actually have funny stories to tell. We have a more innovative way to keep us bound together, which is called video games. We formed a guild in a game, and we are always chatting on team radio. And it was like in college. We're bonding together, working together to overcome the new challenges and obstacles. Just
1: I will
2: like
1: ask your professors how much time you devote to study. I heard karaoke and video games.
2: So absolutely.
1: Putting jokes aside, every one of us went through quite an interesting period of time over the past, let's just say, 10 years. You know, because you have very close relationship with many of your classmates, how do you compare notes? You know, how would you be able to provide each other with something more than one person could identify or understand?
3: I think back in our years, Steve would tell us that we should act like a collective intelligence.
1: Oh, that sounds like great. Yeah.
3: Just stay in touch with each other and exchange information, be it industry related or be it, life related. And I feel like that's exactly what we did. A lot of us have kept together in pockets, varying shapes and sizes across different hubs geographically, but also just friendship networks that have lasted, and we support each other through literally everything.
1: Was there an aha moment for you when others share certain information or perspectives with you?
3: Every moment with Schwarzman Scholars is an aha moment.
2: That's true. Yeah. As I said before, I work for United Nations, so it's a relatively less traveled path in the Schwarzman College. So I very much appreciate the viewpoint from the private sector, because as we face this global governance crisis, I think engaging private sector is becoming ever more important. And I think being trapped in the public sector, actually, we sometimes need a fresh pair of eyes to look at how we can better face the emerging global crisis, like financing the sustainable development goals, which were right behind the track. And I learned so much in our common room conversations.
0: Well, we should and I often have, I pass through New York frequently, and often, we should and I will come together for dinner. And it's fun. Sometimes I give him a hard time about what's happening in the United Nations. He'll give me a hard time about what's happening in the private sector.
1: Yeah.
0: But in a very informal and sort of
1: how did you give him a hard time about the United Nations? I would like to learn vice versa as well. This is how a TV host work, right?
0: That's right. No, but it's that sort of exchange in a very genuine way.
1: And international cooperation, of course, is the most important thing in that regard,
3: very important,
1: right?
3: Yes.
1: Including governance.
3: Yes.
1: So, do you have your supporting base, with the Schwarzman Scholars over the past 10 years? How many of them come together and discuss issues like this?
3: It's something that, interestingly enough, a lot of people take a great deal of interest in, even if they're not from the field.
1: Indeed.
3: Because it impacts all of us, right? Our phones, everything that is connected to the internet can be a way to abuse our own privacy or, undermine the value that we create through the internet. And so it touches home for everyone. And everyone wants more privacy, but everyone also wants the convenience of the internet. And therefore, a lot of my friends would come up to me and ask me questions of how can I better protect myself on the internet? And how can I, as a person working in policy, benefit from your technical knowledge to improve policy in my country?
1: There has been a big problem of communications and misunderstandings. What is the big question that you have in mind? How are you already in the very first year trying to come up with some answers?
4: Right. I think that when I do my day-to-day reflections about not just my experience at Schwarzman Scholars, but what I want for my life, I really try to center it on a vision, which is actually what Steve really hammers in, is making sure that your life is tied to a very important problem or solving a very important problem. And for me, that is miscommunication between multiple parties, whether that's public or private. We all can do very well together. So I think that for me, the priority is really, and Schwarzman Scholars has given me a great way to do this, how do we bridge those gaps between cultures, between countries, when we don't all speak

0: the same language. When now we're using AI as a tool to communicate for us, how do we ensure that?
1: Already, it's everybody. Hi, wow.
2: Students from all over the world are getting a sense that China is becoming the superpower.
3: This program is honestly one of the best experiences and one of the most transformative experiences of my life.
4: Secondly, it's the people. You can't beat the people.
1: Some people I've been talking to, they say, oh, Schwarzman scholars, they are elites. They're elites. That's a facial expression they give me when they talk about some of you. And I'm sure that's a bit biased because I see a lot of tremendous efforts to make change by every one of you from what you just described. But how do you think you can not only reach the sky, but also touch the ground?
5: So I actually serve in the Swiss Armed Forces, but as a reservist. And that essentially means that I am alongside everyone from, you know, chimney sweeper to salesperson to banking investment advisor. Everyone is jumbled together. That's how Switzerland sticks together as a country. It has mandatory military service for men and voluntary for women. I decided to join up. And it's just level setting. You just realize how many skills there are out there in people who do radically different jobs than you do, less white collar, more hands-on, who have enormous skills that allow you to, say, move

0: 30 minutes.
1: Yes.
0: And it's eye-opening, it's heartwarming, and I love spending time with people who have radically different backgrounds from me. It's enriching, and I need it, because staying too cerebral in the global politics space, etc., we need to touch the ground.
2: When you are with them, or when you are with them, do you try to be one of them, or you try to be still yourself?
0: Still myself, but they accept that. Because we're all jumbled together from across the country, different language groups, very different backgrounds, very different skill sets and functions. Everyone's a little different. We're all little snowflakes, and we all have to go through the same things together. Go march out in the mud in the Alps, and go shooting in a puddle in the cold. And so that's unifying. Having to get through hardship together is unifying. And respecting each other for the skills that we have and the perspective that we have.
3: I think that coming from the first-year perspective, it always is a little bit different at the start, because everyone is coming from exceptionally different places, albeit all exceptional. So the thing about it is that you start to conceptualize not just your identity in a new way, but this new community that you're now a part of, the collective identity, I think is another thing that we really reflect on throughout the course of the time that we are in China. And so for me, and I know for many other scholars that I'm friends with, the anchoring feeling is actually doing self-led travel while we are here. So whether that's during the Lunar New Year holiday or Golden Week, I think that my travels throughout China have really allowed me to stay connected as best as possible while also reaching for the stars. I think my trips to Yunnan, especially Tianjin, and other places in China, Guangzhou, have all really allowed me to witness different ways of living.
2: Well, those are very different places.
3: Very different, very
2: Oh,
3: different.
2: culturally speaking, food
3: Yes.
2: and industry,
3: Yes.
2: very different.
3: Very
2: Tell me one or two of them.
3: Ooh, okay. So my favorite place that I've been to in China so far is Pu'er. I'm a big lover of tea, Shou Pu'er Cha, Fei Chang
2: See
3: Hao.
2: the big smile on her face?
4: I'll just like to
2: Definitely,
4: represent.
2: I asked the right
4: Oh, good.
2: questions
3: We talked
2: finally.
3: about
2: Yeah,
3: it.
2: right.
3: But I was able to see the whole production line of where the tea is grown, how many years that specific tea has been growing in the forest canopy, learning how to fry the tea, learning how it's packaged, really speaking to farmers and young, innovative entrepreneurship leaders. And I think what it has taught me is that you can't discriminate between which story is more important than the next, because at the end of the day, if something is a great result at the end, it's from the love and the knowledge that someone puts in at the beginning. And so really appreciating different steps of production processes, whether that's tea or technology, have really allowed me to look at not just the Schwarzman experience and syllabus in a new way, but my life going forward.
4: I started off my professional life as a physician. You always have to keep the patient in mind. And I think, sometimes, work, our lives can be stressful, busy. One of the things that I really enjoy is actually every time we go visit a customer or we visit one of our sites, actually seeing the real impact that it's making on patients. It really senses me and puts things into perspective. I went to visit a site in Louisiana recently, and this technology, which we've built for so many years, to actually see it in action and to see people using it and hopefully benefiting from it, in terms of protecting their vision, is rewarding. Despite the long nights and hard work, that gives you a bit of extra energy to go. Again, in this very competitive field, it's really thinking about, it's having empathy for why you're doing this and what actually solves a real problem at hand, which is so important. It's easy to be in your ivory tower in New York or California. But when you actually go reach a patient and see, okay, well, this is what is actually important versus, hey, this is maybe less important, that's our competitive advantage.
2: What about for you? I mean, reaching the sky, of course, you are in the building of the United Nations, working on the paperwork, but
5: Absolutely.
2: the ground, touch the ground.
5: I think I'm constantly humbled by this aspirational community, of course, and I think myself serve as a testament to defeat the misunderstanding that Schwarzman Scholar is very elite. I was born in a very small town by the South China Sea. I didn't go to a great public school. I didn't go to a top university for my bachelor studies. Actually, at the summer of my application, I applied to lots of big name Chinese companies, but obviously my resume didn't meet their expectations with the checklist of targeted schools. The only interview I got is from Schwarzman Scholar. They see the potential in me.

0: accept me and they saw the leadership in me. I think that's the common misunderstanding that leaders need to be, have huge upbringing coming from an elite institution. But actually leadership is about just being yourself, uplift everyone around you by reaching the, enriching their life with your unique perspective.
1: Tell me more about how this 1 year has, you know, transformed you. I don't know whether this has changed you, but at least they're transforming you. How is, where is that 1 year in your overall cabinet of memories, growing up memories in a way? Let's go to the cohort 2026.
2: Yes, I think, wow. I look at the girl I was when I first arrived at Shoresman College, and I think my introduction, short story, the first, when I came to China, it was my first time coming for Shoresman, and it was raining that day. I did not have much of a Chinese skill back then. I only knew how to ask, you know, Ni shou yin yue ma?
1: And did you speak English?
2: Yes,
1: in Chinese.
2: So yeah. I basically took the DD, took the and so going from that first experience to coming almost a year later, I think one of the things that I'm taking with me as I finish out this year at Shoresman is the importance of being a kind, humble person, making sure that you're always in touch with what's on the ground, making sure that you, in any way that you interact with others, are showing respect and humility. And also family values. I really rely on my family a lot for support. And being so far away, it's very hard to bridge that gap between Jamaica and China. But Shoresman has really taught me to connect with people better. And I think China in general, learning Chinese, that process in itself has been allowing me to express myself in new ways.
1: Right.
2: And so going forward, I'm definitely going to learn more Chinese. And I'm actually going to move to China. So I'm very excited to continue my journey here. 1 year was simply not enough for me. So I'm hoping for the best.
1: And Jasmine, you had very unique experience with China as exchange student, right?
3: Yes, exactly. I was age 16 and I did an exchange in Jiangsu province. Amazing. Lived in a Chinese family for some time. Didn't learn that much Mandarin at the time. And so I wanted to go back afterwards. And I did 2 semesters at Tsinghua University just to study Mandarin. Mm-hmm. And I think during that time, I got very used to daily life in China, as you said. Incredibly warm-hearted people. They received me into their home. It was amazing. And Tsinghua, then, like, Shoresman scholars gave me the opportunity to, besides just daily life and the language skills, dive deeper into Chinese history and culture.
4: Mm-hmm.
3: I started reading classics. I started reading political philosophy. I interacted with fellow cohort students who were, you know, officials or incoming officials to understand the political system better. So it was my first time that I really got to get real access to how China functions in China's history. And that was hugely valuable to me. From the 大学, I think it's, what was it? 先修其身,后修其家, et cetera, et cetera. I don't remember the exact quote. But
1: 修身其家,平天下. Cultivate oneself, make sure a harmonious family, and be able to provide your best service to your country, and then to have a peaceful world, right?
3: Yeah, and in that order. So you have to first work on yourself before you can actually contribute to society. And I thought that was very insightful.
1: Yeah. And do you still visit your exchange families?
3: Yes, not in a few years now due to work pressures. Life's gotten busy. But yes, they're very dear to my heart. They're basically the biggest mentors to me, except for my birth parents. And yeah, they changed my life.
1: Wonderful. I learned a lot from every one of you. And as a result of a conversation, I have even more respect for the program you are and you have been involved with, the Shoresman Scholars. All the best to every one of you. Come back to your home and home base, shall we say. And I'm looking forward to talking to you again.
4: Thank you so much.
1: All the best.

0: A string of claims and denials. The U.S. and Iran with sharply different accounts of incidents in the Strait of Hormuz in the Persian Gulf. Passengers trapped on a cruise ship after the outbreak of a rare and dangerous virus. Three dead, another three reported sick. And later meet the young players trying to revive Hungary's ping pong legacy in a sport long dominated by China. Hello, everyone, and thank you for joining us. I'm Asiye Namdar in Washington. An escalating security situation unfolding in the Strait of Hormuz. Two U.S.-flagged merchant ships, reportedly crossed the strategic waterway successfully. Iran has rejected those claims as lies. President Donald Trump announced the U.S. military will also begin guiding stranded vessels through the Strait of Hormuz. Tehran has warned it would attack any vessels that do not have permission to pass. CGTN's Walter Morris is in our newsroom following all the back and forth. Walter, what is the latest?
1: Well, Asiye, conflicting reports coming in from the Strait of Hormuz and strong words of warning from senior U.S. military officials. The head of U.S. Central Command says the United States military destroyed six Iranian small boats, several cruise missiles and drones as the standoff intensifies. Monday, the United Arab Emirates issued three missile alerts and a drone strike reported at an oil facility. U.S. military officials say Iran used missiles, drones and small boats to attack ships the U.S. is protecting in the Strait of Hormuz. A fire and explosion also reported on a vessel operated by a South Korean shipping company. The cause is unknown, but government officials in Seoul say they're investigating whether it had been attacked. A rep for the shipping company says 24 crew members were on board and no casualties reported. The U.S. military launched a new initiative called Operation Freedom to reopen traffic through the Strait of Hormuz. CENTCOM says two U.S. Navy guided missile destroyers entered the Gulf and two American-flagged merchant ships made it through the strait successfully Monday. A state news agency is reporting that Iranian forces fired on the U.S. Navy vessels and prevented them from entering the strait. However, Central Command denied those claims in a social media post saying no U.S. Navy ships have been struck. About 20% of the world's oil and liquefied gas are travel through the strait. Iran has effectively controlled the waterway since the war began in February. In response to the closure, U.S. President Donald Trump imposed a naval blockade on Iranian ports. The head of U.S. Central Command said in a statement that the blockade remains in effect and is exceeding expectations. And Monday, senior Trump administration officials gave this update.
2: So we are saying the Iranians do not have control of the strait. We have absolute control of the strait. We have blockaded the ships going into or out of Iranian ports. Their economy is in free fall. And the U.S., we are just firing if fired upon. We are not the provocateurs here. But if the Iranians want to escalate here, we are willing to escalate.
1: And as Tehran reviews the latest 14-point ceasefire proposal submitted by the U.S., Americans are feeling more economic fallout from the conflict in the Middle East. Monday, gas prices went up one penny. According to the American Automobile Association, the average price is now $4.46 a gallon. That's more than 30 cents more than last week. Senior Trump administration officials say the latest Navy operation in the Strait of Hormuz will bring oil prices down, but no word on when that will happen. Asiye?
0: All right, Walter, thank you. Well, Iranian military officials say the Strait of Hormuz is still under their control, and any claim otherwise is baseless. Sepher Saremi is in Tehran.
3: Iranian officials, including IRGC Navy, they have emphasized that the management, the control of the Strait of Hormuz is still under the control of IRGC, and all ships which intend to transit through this strait should coordinate with the IRGC. If not, they're going to be targeted and destroyed. Separately, UAE has also issued an emergency warning over possible. He talked about the proposal that U.S. gave Iran. So some reporters ask him, can you give us some details, share some what was in that proposal? He said no. He refused to comment on details of the proposal, but he said that it's hard for the U.S. to break the habit of making excessive demands. So we can understand that Iran's foreign ministry is not really optimistic toward diplomacy and negotiations. He didn't give us any detail about that proposal, but he said U.S. again made some excessive demands. He also complained about UAE behavior in the past 2 months. He said the UAE's behavior was very inappropriate during the war and after the war about the possibility of another round of escalation and a possible response of Iran's IRGC. He said that's not for the foreign minister to comment, but Iranian forces, Navy forces, IRGC army are ready to respond if there is an attack on Iran's soil. So on the diplomatic front, what I feel here on the ground is that the optics are not really good, so we have to see what will happen in coming hours because tensions, as I mentioned, are rising drastically.
0: That was Sepehr Sarimi reporting from Tehran. Now to Lebanon, where 17 people were killed by the latest Israeli airstrikes. It's one of the deadliest days since the fragile ceasefire between Israel and Lebanon went into effect 2 weeks ago. Israel has accused Hezbollah of violations. Hezbollah accused Israel of violations and warned that anyone near the Iranian-backed fighters is in danger. Lebanon says more than 100 people have been killed by Israeli fire since fighting flared up again Thursday. Israel says 17 of its soldiers have been killed as well. In China, three people died in an explosion at a fireworks factory in central Hunan province. More than 20 others were injured. Search and rescue teams are on the scene. Chinese President Xi Jinping is calling for all-out efforts to find those still missing. The cause has not been announced. A cruise ship off Cape Verde suspected of being at the center of dangerous hantavirus. Hantavirus is being denied permission to dock. Three people have died. There are five additional suspected cases, with at least two seriously ill. Julie Shire reports from Cape Town.
4: The big question here is exactly what caused this, and that's what investigators are going to be trying to find out and to establish. What we do know is that the ship that departed Argentina in late March was traveling through some of the most remote waters on Earth, Antarctica, the Falklands, South Georgia, before heading through the South Atlantic. Experts believe that the exposure likely happened somewhere along that route, possibly through contact with infected rodents or contaminated material on those remote locations. I spoke earlier to South African Health Minister Aaron Motsoaledi and Professor Nadzir Ismail from the NICD and infectious disease specialist Professor Veronica Ackerman, and their key message was hantavirus does not spread between people through casual contact, and you can only get it through direct exposure to infected rodents, for instance, with droppings, urine, or saliva. So there is no concern about wider community spread here in South Africa. Having said that, the strain linked to the Americas is a serious one and attacks the lungs and causes a rapid buildup of fluid that can become life-threatening very quickly, and there is no vaccine and no specific treatment. Therefore, only the doctors can provide a few things to make people feel a little bit better. But the WHO is now leading this international response, and they are conducting a contact tracing across every country and territory that the ship has gone through, and also some of the evacuation flights. But the investigation is widening. For now, South African health authorities say the risk locally remains low.
0: Julie Shire reporting. At least two people died after a car plowed into a crowd in the German city of Leipzig. It happened on a street that leads into a busy shopping area. The driver has been arrested. Germany has seen a spate of car rammings in recent years, some linked to religious or political motivation. A crowd there, dozens were wounded.

0: Police say the driver's brakes may have failed. It happened Sunday in the southern city of Popayan. Local media say one of the victims was just 10 years old. Coming up, from campaign spending to political messaging, the AI industry expected to play a major role in reshaping the U.S. election process. Find out how after the break.
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3: Movers and shakers, tech mavericks, and policymakers. 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
0: OPEC Plus has agreed to raise oil production by about 188,000 barrels a day in June. It's the third hike, or it will be the third hike, since the war with Iran began. The move is seen as largely symbolic, since the Strait of Hormuz is still effectively closed. The oil-producing group lost a key member, the United Arab Emirates, last week.
4: It's due to the ongoing hostilities between Iran and the U.S. is causing some American oil executives to step on the gas when it comes to increasing shale output. Until now, many domestic oil producers have been reluctant to do so, in part due to geopolitical risks tied to the Strait of Hormuz, rising operating costs, and a depressed energy market prior to the conflict hampering growth.
5: The inside story is we're all broke. Oil prices have been really low for a while.
4: However, current sustained...
5: So far, we haven't really seen too much demand destruction, but we've seen, you know, supply stop. It's not moving, and that conveyor belt has to move all the time.
6: Access, but I also understand the risks.
7: Those risks are now driving a growing political divide between candidates calling for stronger oversight and those warning that regulation could stifle innovation. The debate is also exposing fractures among longtime supporters of the president.
8: Tens of millions of dollars on the upcoming midterm elections. That's according to a New York Times analysis of Federal Election Commission filings, which suggests the spending leans toward Republicans, who are generally seen as more aligned with the industry and less supportive of strict AI regulation, though both parties are receiving significant backing.
7: Beyond campaign financing, experts warn the technology itself could shape or distort public opinion, as increasingly sophisticated AI tools make it easier to generate misleading content.
9: Right now, if you come across media that evokes a strong emotional reaction, the first thing you should do is pause and say, this might be fake. It's very easy to create a fake image, video, or audio signal.
7: That could be more challenging than ever in an era where the president himself has normalized publishing AI-generated images on a regular basis. It is Tian Shan, CGTN, Los Angeles.
0: The U.S. Supreme Court has temporarily restored mail access for an abortion pill. Justice Samuel Alito granted an administrative stay after a lower court moved to restrict telehealth prescriptions and mail delivery of mifepristone. Louisiana's review emergency appeals filed by manufacturers of the drug. Mifepristone is used in some 60% of abortions across the U.S. Coming up, China turns a spotlight on the nation's youth, plus one young entrepreneur combines coffee and culture to brew up a new blend. We'll explain when we come back.
10: Ever wondered what's the difference between a bear and a

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0: Hungary was once a dominant force in table tennis. CGTN's Pablo Gutierrez met the next generation of Hungarian players now stepping up to carry that legacy forward.
1: Inside this hall, the sound is constant. Ball on paddle, point after point. A rhythm that has echoed across Hungary for a century. This is Hungary's national table tennis championship. Here, players compete for more than a title. For many, this is the path to the national team. Andras Csaba knows what it means to win here. He is the current national champion and Hungary's top player.
2: It's pretty good that we have a so good history for Hungary. A lot of world championship European medals we have. And yeah, this is also motivation for me to keep the practices, keep everything. And it's also good for our sport that we had many role models before. So for us, it's pretty good.
1: Since the first world championship in London in 1926, Hungary has helped define the sport, ranking second only to China in total medals.
3: In 1926, we won gold in all five events across every category. That moment drew people in, and from there the sport kept growing, reaching more and more players across the country.
1: After that sweep, Hungary took over the sport, led by Maria Medniansky, who won five straight world titles and collected
4: at the top of the sport.
1: Georgina Pota is one of Hungary's top female players, a European champion and an Olympian who carries that legacy forward. She still trains in the same hall where her mother practiced and where she fell in love with the sport at the age of five. For decades, Hungary produced champion after champion. Today's players look back at that golden history, and with every practice and every match, they carry it forward, one point at a time, shaping a legacy of their own. Pablo Gutierrez, CGTN, Mosul Mayorabar, Hungary.
0: Monday marks China's Youth Day, a celebration recognizing the achievements of young people. This year, 29 individuals, 30 organizations were awarded the highest youth honor. Among the recipients, a critical care medical expert, an aviation technology specialist, a grassroots party official, and a physics teacher. Now, the winning organizations included a large model incubator based in Shanghai, a railway logistics team, and a polar research unit. From chili-infused coffee to drinks inspired by ancient Chinese stories, creativity is brewing in Chengdu. Behind these flavors is a young entrepreneur transforming culture into everyday experiences. Yu Yang reports.
5: Here at Chengxiang Cafe, every cup comes with a twist. The Burning of the Red Cliffs is a bold Sichuan chili coffee, while a green plum wine blends subtle sweetness with stories from the Three Kingdoms. Even the foam becomes a canvas. Baristas carefully etch Zhuge Liang's portrait, turning each drink into a miniature work of art. Standing in front of two cups of chili coffee, the founder Li Fei Yang invites me to give it a try.
6: Well, I didn't expect to try this chili coffee, but here we go. Wow, you probably won't find this anywhere else. It's pretty spicy.
5: Each drink blends local Sichuan flavors with history, turning a simple coffee into an interactive cultural experience.
6: But in a way, that's exactly the point. For young entrepreneurs, inspiration comes

0: from mixing the unexpected. Books, business ideas, even flavors.
1: Inside the Chengdu Wuhou Shrine Museum, millions of visitors come for history, but many stay for something more immersive. A cup of coffee, a moment to pause. But Li's story didn't begin with coffee. He left his stable job to operate a bookstore in 2019. He also formed a youth business network supporting small and medium enterprises.
2: Life is short. I want to do something meaningful, not just follow routines or repeat the same things every day.
1: In 2023, he launched the coffee brands across cities and tourist sites. His model mixes culture with new consumption trends that now inspires young entrepreneurs.
2: We use coffee to introduce Chinese culture, from flavors to visuals. Every detail helps people connect with the Three Kingdoms and Chengdu and take that culture further.
1: And those ideas don't stop at coffee. On a blueberry farm outside the city, Li's working with growers, helping them reach new customers through digital tools and e-commerce. From books to business, a new generation of entrepreneurs in China is redefining how ideas are shared and experienced. And sometimes, that meaning begins with a cup of coffee you never expected. Liu Yang, CGTN, Sichuan Province.
3: 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Thank you for watching. I'm Asiye Namdar in Washington. 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

China's auto industry has come a long way. From being a tech importer to creating innovations that compete on the global stage. But how did this happen? What domestic and global forces helped shape this journey? I'm Bai Chongwen. This isn't my first meeting with Li Shufu, the founder and chairman of Geely, and one of China's most influential automotive entrepreneurs. I had the chance to sit with Mr. Li and ask him what it takes for a Chinese company to compete globally, and also what is his vision for the future beyond just building cars.

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0: first Monday in May, and that means the biggest night in fashion is here. But the main sponsor of this year's Met Gala is stirring up controversy. Welcome, everyone. First up, tensions are escalating in the Strait of Hormuz.
1: Missiles and drones as the standoff intensifies. Monday, the United Arab Emirates issued 3 missile alerts and a drone strike reported at an oil facility. U.S. military officials say Iran used missiles, drones, and small boats to attack ships in the U.S. The U.S. is protecting in the Strait of Hormuz. A fire and explosion also reported on a vessel operated by a South Korean shipping company. Now, the cause is unknown, but government officials in Seoul say they're investigating whether it had been attacked. A rep for the shipping company says 24 crew members were on board and no casualties reported. The U.S. military launched a new initiative called Operation Freedom to reopen traffic through the Strait of Hormuz. CENTCOM says 2 U.S. Navy guided missile destroyers entered the Gulf and 2 American flagged merchant ships made it through the strait successfully Monday. The state news agency is reporting that Iranian forces fired on the U.S. Navy vessels and prevented them from entering the strait. However, Central Command denied those claims in a social media post saying no U.S. Navy ships have been struck. About 20% of the world's oil and liquefied natural gas travel through the strait. Iran has effectively controlled the waterway since the war began in February. In response to the closure, U.S. President Donald Trump imposed a naval blockade on Iranian ports. And Monday, Trump gave this update during a small business summit at the White House.
2: And it's working out very nicely. They have no Navy. They have no Air Force. They have no anti-aircraft equipment. They have no radar. They have no nothing. They have no leaders, actually. There's a lot of energy out there. They have ships all over the world that are loaded up with it. They can't do much with it because they got kidnapped by a pretty evil place, but we're taking care of it.
1: And as Tehran reviews the latest 14-point ceasefire proposal submitted by the U.S., Americans are feeling more economic fallout from the conflict in the Middle East. Monday, gas prices went up 1 penny. According to the American Automobile Association, the average price is now $4.46 a gallon. That's more than 30 cents more than last week. And senior Trump administration officials say the latest Navy operation in the Strait of Hormuz will bring oil prices down, but no word on when that will happen. Sean?
0: Okay, thank you so much for that update. Now, OPEC and its allies are agreeing to raise oil production by about 188,000 barrels a day in June. It is the third hike since the conflict in Iran began. And although it is modest and seen largely symbolic since the Strait of Hormuz is still effectively closed, the oil-producing group lost a key member, the United Arab Emirates, last week. On Monday, the UAE's energy minister said the country will continue working with OPEC members.
3: We will always be acting responsibly, and we will be, as an individual producer, hopefully an enabler for growth. Hopefully, we will contribute as well to the world stability between supply and demand. And I'm confident that we will be working with so many nations, including the member

0: members of OPEC and OPEC Plus, but bilaterally rather than as part of a group to go.
1: Here in the United States, oil producers are reluctant to increase production for various reasons. Profiting from higher gas prices is one of them. And it takes time to drill and extract oil. Karina Mitchell explains.
2: Aggressive crude oil prices due to the ongoing hostilities between Iran and the U.S. is causing some American oil executives to step on the gas when it comes to increasing shale output. Until now, many domestic oil producers have been reluctant to do so, in part due to geopolitical risks tied to the Strait of Hormuz, rising operating costs, and a depressed energy market prior to the conflict hampering growth.
3: The inside story is we're all broke. Oil prices have been really low for a while.
2: However, current sustained crude oil prices well above the approximately $62 to $70 threshold the Federal Bank of Dallas says is required by many shale producers to break even is providing impetus for some domestic producers. Dan Doyle, owner of fracking and oil exploration businesses across the United States, explains why he believes the time is right to turn on the oil spigots.
3: Durability, price durability. It looks like there's been enough. So far, we haven't really seen too much demand destruction, but we've seen, you know, supply stop. It's not moving, and that conveyor belt has to move all the time to deliver all this oil, especially through the Hormuz. So, meaning that people could start drilling and fracking again.
2: Doyle says he's already seeing tighter demand for his fracking services. That includes the use of drilled but uncompleted wells, or DUCs, which provide a quick, lower-cost way for producers to bring oil online quickly with no new drilling required.
3: We'll drill them and leave them until we can get back and complete them. So a lot of the DUCs out there right away with oil prices going up, especially the independent producers, were, hey, we gotta put these DUCs online.
2: The American Petroleum Association, an industry lobbyist, says current increased margins will drive U.S. production even higher in the coming months. And industry experts forecast solid U.S. growth output over the next 2 years, further cementing America's position as the world's leading oil producer. That increase, coupled with the UAE's decision to exit OPEC and OPEC Plus, could translate to more crude flowing overseas, providing countries hard hit by the chokehold in the Strait of Hormuz, including China, with more options and potentially lower prices. Still, while more U.S. output could expand America's influence over global energy markets, Doyle says the geopolitical uncertainty surrounding Iran remains extreme, and ratcheting up the flow of oil right now doesn't come without financial risk.
3: It's like a big fog bank, and you walk into it, and you have no idea if the path continues straight or you fall off a cliff. And you never really know until you've already made the step.
2: Karina Mitchell, CGTN, New York.
1: Okay, time to see how the stock markets are digesting all this information kicking off the week. Stocks tumbling here in the United States on those escalating tensions in the Strait of Hormuz. Red across the board. The Dow down nearly 560. The NASDAQ and S&P 500 also in the red. Moving to Asia, South Korea's KOSPI surging to a new record close, up by more than 338 points. Hong Kong's Hang Seng also in the green, and India's Nifty 50 edging up as well. Markets in Japan and China were closed for a public holiday. Now, stocks sliding in Europe on Monday, starting the week in the red. France's CAC posting the biggest loss, down by more than 1.7%. Germany's DAX down by more than 1.1%, and London's FTSE also edging lower on the day. All this due to renewed tensions between the United States and Iran, and on Washington's threats to unleash 25% tariffs on vehicles from the EU. We'll have the latest on that story next. Stay right here on Global Business.
4: Images may appear to be identical, but looks can be deceiving. The difference is not always obvious. It has to be discovered. There are always different sides to a story. We put the focus on the details. To see more, to understand better. 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

0: Welcome back, everyone. The European Union is racing to implement its side of a trade deal with the United States, but time may be running out. The deal was struck last summer, but Washington says Brussels has yet to hold up its end and will move ahead with a 25% tariff on EU's cars. That's up from the current 15%. The EU disputes that claim, but Germany, the country's most exposed, is urging its parliament and council to reach out to a quick agreement and get it done. William Denslow has more from Brussels.
1: Well, the message we're hearing from the European Commission publicly is that this is part of a concerted effort by both sides to remain closely coordinated. The EU says that they are calmly focused on implementing this trade agreement that was brokered in Scotland last year. They say that while all options remain on the table, they say they won't look to speculate or escalate on any threats. So very much a calm message from the European Commission. But of course, we know that there are groups and wings in the European Parliament calling for more add-ons to this trade agreement, including sunrise and sunset clauses, essentially largely due to this distrust that many European lawmakers have over the United States and just these kinds of threats, that while they could have a trade agreement in place, there are concerns that should President Trump wake out of bed on the wrong side one morning, he could add tariffs in the future, such as exhibited by these threats on EU automobiles. Now, we have heard a strong rebuttal from Washington suggesting and claiming that the EU simply hasn't put in place any of the measures in this trade agreement and that the auto spat is just one component in this wider disagreement. As with France, Germany is absolutely critical when it comes to the European automakers. So a rise in tariffs from 15 to 25% on European cars will be hugely felt in Berlin. Of course, this comes amid a spat that's not just to do with trade, but also the military security dynamics as well. President Trump announcing this withdrawal of 5,000 US troops from Germany due to displeasure when it comes to Germany's stance on the conflict in Iran. So this is really seen as a wider diplomatic rift between Berlin and Washington, and really adds to the point of why we heard earlier from Ursula von der Leyen, the European Commission president, saying essentially that Europe needed to be more autonomous, be it on issues such as energy, be it on supply chains, or of course on its own security and military footing as well.
0: Our William Denslow reporting from Brussels. Now, rising fuel prices are leading to consumers turning to electric vehicles. Chinese automakers had a record-breaking March. Overseas EV and hybrid sales hitting an all-time high as rising oil prices push buyers toward cleaner options. But strong exports couldn't help profit pain at home. BYD's quarterly earnings tumbled 55%, its worst in more than 3 years, as domestic price wars eroded margins. Rival Geely fared a bit better, with core profit up 31%, even as currency swings dragged its bottom line down. And one to watch, little-known Wuling Automobile. Its cheap mini EVs could be a good fit for buyers across South and Southeast Asia, but it needs to move quickly to beat BYD and Geely. Chinese tech company DreamE has been showing off its products in San Francisco, and one of them is a new concept car that is literally taking off. CGTN's Mark New reports.
2: Chinese company DreamE arrives in San Francisco to launch its four-day tech conference called Dream Next. DreamE unveils its most futuristic project yet, aerospace technology powering a twin engine for the Nebula Next 01 concept jet edition.
3: Proof. We are simply not just building faster cars. We are building next era mobility robots defined by performance, intelligence, and safety.
4: This rocket-based technology concept car has so much power that it's expected to be able to go from 0 to 100

0: kilometers in 0.9 seconds.
1: Great as one.
2: A car shouldn't be a static device. It should be a self-learning, self-adapting, intelligent terminal. One that gets safer, smoother, and more personal the longer you live with it.
1: These principles are also incorporated in its Nebula Next 01 EV Hyper Sedan, which Ma says is expected to hit the market in the second half of 2027. The vehicles come as a surprise to many because Dreame is much better known for being the maker of AI-driven cleaning robots and personal care tech.
0: Starting off being a robotics manufacturer and then venturing off into other sectors, it's sort of a natural progression, I think, because it's what Dreame is all about is the home ecosystem. I think we've done the house, so what's the next to the house? It's moving on to the automotive field.
1: Dreame believes its technology can not only benefit the EV industry in China, but also the U.S.
3: We also want to, together working with Tesla, to kind of, you know, accelerate the adoption of smart vehicles to the regular households here.
1: Right now, tariffs and trade policies make it nearly impossible for Dreame to sell its EVs in the United States. But the company remains optimistic.
3: Between the U.S. and China get better and better because we see a loosening control happening in Canada where they just remove the tariffs and allow a quota of Chinese EVs going into Canada. So we hope that something similar may happen because eventually it's beneficial to the U.S. consumers.
1: Ma also says another important part of their strategy is making cars affordable, a challenge that has plagued the U.S. markets and slowed EV adoption. Mark Du, CGTN, San Francisco.
4: 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Lauren is an automotive expert and editor-in-chief of Car Coach Reports. And they began by talking about what's driving electric vehicles.
5: It looks like we have a ceasefire, like you had just stated, and now you're looking at OPEC, which you just reported on. We could potentially see prices drop within the next 6 weeks, and the last thing you want to do is purchase a vehicle that you thought was a good choice but may not be in the long haul.
6: And in this context, do you see any evolution towards EVs? And do you see China maybe capitalizing some of that? How do you see the longer term market for EV mobility?
5: Well, EVs in the U.S. are about 4.8% so far as of the end of April. So with that thought in mind, that is substantially down. It's about 45% down from what it was last year. We know that because there's no longer an incentive. On a global basis, Germany is getting a big draw of cars because the cost of fuel there is very expensive. And of course, they are allowing those vehicles to be sold in the Chinese cars to be sold in the EU. Here in North America, we have 49,000 cars that were allowed into Canada. There's a lot more. There's a lot of politics involved in that. We'll see how long that lasts. But for the United States, you will not see Chinese vehicles coming in. Senator Bernie Moreno and others have already set up a law to be passed that will now allow Chinese vehicles to be sold here and some of the software and some of the parts as well. So that won't help Chinese car brands expand into the U.S., but they are being sold all around the rest of the world, and that includes Mexico and into South America.
6: Exactly. There are different parts of the world that are purchasing, and I'd like to get an idea of what are the advantages, maybe for China, maybe for another EV-producing country, in expanding its own EV industry?
5: Well, you're right, Diego. The whole globe is completely different, so we have to keep that in mind. So as far as China, there's over 200 brands, and we expect that there'll be a slimming down of that over time because you have government subsidies, which helps these companies sell into other countries and, of course, sell into their own country. And the Chinese are very strong in purchasing their own brands, so that's good for the brands that are built there. On a global basis here, like, for example, in the U.S., you've got Rivian, you've got Lucid and other brands, including Hyundai Corporation, that build those vehicles here. I was just at the Hyundai plant in Savannah, Georgia, where they're building the IONIQ 9 as well as the IONIQ 5. And you're seeing growth there as well. But again, it's only based on supply and demand, which is basic economics. If people aren't buying it, then they'll have to expand those lines. They're expecting 10 different products to be built there. They couldn't tell us exactly which ones, but we do know Genesis brand will be sold there. But I just got a list of all the vehicles that were sold, and it's a shocking number how low some of the electric vehicle sales are. When you're looking at some of the Audi brands, they sell 37 for the entire year. How do you support a model that doesn't sell that many products here? Toyota just brought out the CHR. They sold 113 so far this year. Yes, it's a new product. Yes, it just hit the market, but it should have had more growth. Typically, a Toyota product hits the market, especially here in North America. They sell as quick as they can make them. So we're starting to see consumers looking to hybrids here and plug-in.

0: hybrids. They really like having the best of all worlds. They can travel wherever they want, as long as they want. And if you want to just drive around town, that's where EVs really do shine.
1: At the time that where we see hybrids, we also see pure EVs, right? Which is the global winner in this category? Because plug-in hybrids are, you know, have a price tag, command a price tag that is well above the rest of the market, right?
0: Yes. And I think when you're looking in the end, once this all sorts out, we're still in the mix of who's selling what and who's not selling what. I think for North America, your best bet, especially because of the colder temperatures, your best bet's going to be hybrid vehicles. Hybrid vehicles that you don't have to plug in. For example, something that's been around for a long time, the Toyota Prius. Something that's been around for such a long time, people used to laugh at that vehicle. Now they're selling them as quick as they can make them. And we are noticing that as far as pure EVs, even Nissan had stated today that their $500 million plant that they were going to expand into, well, they're not. They're going to go to pure hybrid. So this is telling you this is what the market is demanding. And a smart car company will build what a consumer wants, not what they think we want or what other countries think we want. You have to build what's going to sell.
2: Yeah, you know, it really
3: our thanks to Lauren Fix for her insight. Well, coming up on our program, consumers are suing to stop Paramount Skydance's take over Warner Brothers Discovery. That story and more when we return.

0: stand holding guns.
1: Guns from police forces towards protesters.

0: Were you worried about your life at that particular time? Not at all.
1: Excellency, thank you very much for your time. What is your assessment of the state of the continent today?
2: Africa has the potential to power itself.
3: Excuse me.
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0: Welcome back to Global Business. A merger of two giant American media companies could reshape the industry. Plans for Warner Brothers Discovery and Paramount Skydance to join together have been approved by shareholders. However, consumers have sued to stop it. The deal would combine major film studios, television networks, and streaming platforms under one umbrella. And the lawsuit says that would lead to higher prices and fewer choices. CGTN's Edis Jianshan has that story.
1: Warner Brothers Discovery shareholders have approved a proposed merger with Paramount Skydance, valued at around $110 billion, one of the largest media deals in history. But it still requires regulatory approval and is already facing its first legal challenge in California, alleging violations of antitrust law.
2: They're getting antitrust approval from a Justice Department that should never give them approval for it. They're counting on that, and they're counting on it because the Ellisons are close friends and backers of Donald Trump.
1: More than 4,000 filmmakers and actors have signed a letter urging California

0: China's service sector has already surpassed $12 trillion. That's at the end of last year. And then there are three numbers which are very important: 60, 60, and 50. 60 because service now accounts for 60% of China's GDP. It's 60% of China's
1: GDP. We have like 60% and with 50% of employment, which means we have a lot of space to grow. I think this is a good news for us, which means in the future, there will be a very good potential to develop service sector in China.
0: Mm-hmm, mm-hmm. What do you think of the 60%, for instance, in terms of GDP growth? Mm-hmm. Service sector contributed for 60% of China's GDP growth. How significant is that?
1: This is also very significant. I think it accounts for 60% of the GDP growth, which means that it already become the majority, the major part of the growth, the major source of growth. I think this portion will become larger in the future. In particular, in China, high value in traveling. For example, they will probably use some AI tools to identify the best itinerary and to get the best place for shopping and to identify the place that there's no crowds and etc. So to improve the quality of
0: the nation's mm-hmm. drive to meet mm-hmm. this kind of demands, this kind of growing mm-hmm. needs. Now, I was talking about the size of China's service sector mm-hmm. being about $12 trillion mm-hmm. for last year. And you know, China has this planning system. So mm-hmm. we have laid out the next 5-year plan, which is from 2025 to 2030. Mm-hmm. And it's expected that the service sector will grow to be as strong as $15 trillion, mm-hmm. that's 100 trillion yuan. How does China have the confidence that it can achieve this goal? And
1: in particular with the data technology and AI technology, I think will create a lot of new models for service in China. And also green service is also a big part of this service sector growth as well. And in China also, we need a lot of high value added service, high quality service in healthcare, in senior care, in traveling that you just mentioned. We do need a lot of high value added service as well. Mm. So there's a lot of space to grow, new products, new services, the combination of service and products, combination of manufacturing services, as well, AI application generating new models, new business models in service sector. There's too much space to grow. I think it's just I think this is a very conservative estimate to grow to $15 billion. Mm. I think it could be $20 billion.
0: Wow.
1: Well, if we do it right.
0: Do the right thing.
1: Do the right thing.
0: Yeah. Well, as you mentioned, new things will emerge. For instance, new models and new mm-hmm. Consumption patterns. What could be some of the new consumption models and service scenarios that we can expect to emerge? And how is that going to change people's way of leading their lives?
1: There are just many things could occur in the near future. For example, the AI application in people's daily life. We could use an AI agent to do the planning for our traveling. And we use the AI for work to design the working schedule. Mm. Also, there will be integration of manufacturing and services. Yeah. First of all, a lot of products will be sold along with a lot of service products. For example, if you buy a car, then it could be like a map tool on it, and also connecting to a lot of other services. If you buy a cell phone, it will come with other products, many service products as well. Secondly, I think in the manufacturing sector, we also need a production service, which means we use the tools to improve efficiency in manufacturing, like planning, like scheduling, like logistics, like legal services, like strategy consulting.
0: After sale.
1: Yeah, after sale services, like compliance services, like risk management. All these type of services for manufacturing for the goods.

0: production is also a big part of this.
1: What kind of new scenarios are being created with the introduction of AI? For instance, I was listening to Mr. Li Gang from AMAP to talk about the introduction of AI technology into AMAPs so that people have greater experience. For instance, the flying street view feature of the map. How are you know, new scenarios being created and what impact could this have?
0: I think the technology just makes our life much more colorful. Originally, for example, the AMAP, it just give you the route to the destiny, to a destiny, give you a best route for now. But now it used to be just reactive. You give the app an order, they will give you an answer.
1: But in the especially of foreign direct investment really shot up 30% in the first quarter of this year. So what opportunities lie in AI plus services for foreign businesses?
0: Yeah, I think there's just a lot of opportunities for foreign investors as well. And for example, as I mentioned, there's a high value added service. In China, the old model is very low price, long hours.
1: Cheap labors.
0: But now with the assistance of AI, high quality service will become much more accessible in China. So it certainly improved the quality of this kind of trade services.
1: What kind of risks do you think there may be? And what kind of bottlenecks?
0: The biggest risk is probably the governance of new technology. Yeah. I mean, technology is neutral. It could bring good things, it can also equally likely bring bad things. So for example, people use AI to improve their quality. Certainly, we now see a lot of people use AI tool to cheat as well. And sometimes our privacy is not well protected. Yeah, so this could be a big concern as well.
1: What's China's approach to addressing these bottlenecks?
0: I think China should improve the legislation in this area for the governance in AI. Also try to break this local protectionism. Also, I think training workforce is important. Yeah, because not only we need people who have the new demand, know the new demand, but also we need people who can provide these services. We need to train people to learn the technology, how to use the new technology as well.
1: Okay, it's certainly a very big topic. We can't cover all, but I think we try to scratch the surface at least. Thank you so much, Professor He Ping, Associate Dean of the School of Economics and Management at Tsinghua University.
0: Thank you.
1: And that's it for this special edition of The Point with me, Liu Xin, on China's service sector. As usual, you can follow me on Facebook and X and YouTube using the handle Liu Xin in Beijing. On behalf of the whole team, thank you for watching. You've got the point.

0: A string of claims and denials. The U.S. and Iran with sharply different takes of incidents in the Strait of Hormuz in the Persian Gulf. Passengers trapped on a cruise ship after the outbreak of a rare and dangerous virus. Three dead, another three reported sick. And later, meet the young player is trying to revive Hungary's ping pong legacy in a sport long dominated by China. Hello, everyone, and thank you for joining us. I'm Asiye Namdar in Washington. And we begin with an escalating security situation in the Strait of Hormuz amid the diplomatic impasse between Iran and the United States. The White House says two U.S.-flagged commercial vessels crossed the strategic waterway successfully. Iran has rejected those claims as lies. And President Trump also announcing the U.S. military will begin guiding stranded vessels through the Strait of Hormuz. Tehran warning it would attack any vessels that do not have permission to cross. And the UAE says it is defending itself against missile and drone attacks originating from Iran, the first in weeks. CGTN's Walter Morris has the latest.
1: Conflicting reports coming in from the street.

0: Strait of Hormuz and strong words of warning from senior U.S. military officials. The head of U.S. Central Command says the United States military destroyed six Iranian small boats, several cruise missiles.
1: An emergency warning over possible missile threats, urging people to move to safe locations. I attended a weekly press rally. The foreign ministry spokesperson, Balai, talked about the proposal that U.S. gave Iran. So some reporters asking, can you give us some details, share some what was in that proposal? He said no, he refused to comment on details of the proposal, but he said that it's hard for the U.S. to break the habit of making excessive demands. So we can understand that Iran's foreign ministry is not really optimistic toward diplomacy and negotiations. He didn't give us any detail about that proposal, but he said U.S. again made some excessive demands. He also complained about UAE behavior in the past 2 months. He said the UAE's behavior was very inappropriate during the war and after the war. About the possibility of another round of escalation and a possible response of Iran's IRGC, he said that's not for the foreign minister to comment, but Iranian forces, Navy forces, IRGC army are ready to respond if there is an attack on Iran's soil. So on the diplomatic front, what I feel here on the ground is that the optics are not really good, so we have to see what will happen in coming hours, because tensions, as I mentioned, are rising drastically.
2: Zephyr Sarami reporting. Now to Lebanon, where 17 people were killed by the latest Israeli airstrike. It's one of the deadliest days since the ceasefire between Israel and Lebanon went into effect 2 weeks ago. Each side has accused the other of major violations. Lebanon says more than 100 people have been killed by Israeli fire since fighting flared up again Thursday. Israel says 17 of its soldiers have been killed as well.
3: And somewhere along that route, possibly through contact with infected rodents or contaminated material on those remote locations. I spoke earlier to South African Health Minister Aaron Motsoaledi and Professor Nadzir Ismail from the NICD and infectious disease specialist Professor Veronica Ackerman. And their key message was hantavirus does not spread between people through casual contact. And you can only get it through direct exposure to infected rodents, for instance, with droppings, urine, or saliva. So there is no concern about wider community spread here in South Africa. Having said that, the strain linked to the Americas is a serious one, and it attacks the lungs and causes a rapid buildup of fluid that can become life-threatening very quickly, and there is no vaccine and no specific treatment. And therefore, only the doctors can provide a few things to make people feel a little bit better, but the WHO is now leading this international response, and they are conducting a contact tracing across every country and territory that the ship has gone through, and also some of the evacuation flights. But the investigation is widening. For now, South African health authorities say the risk locally remains low.
2: Julie Shire reporting. For more on this, let's bring in Dr. Georges Benjamin, internal medicine specialist and CEO of American Public Health Association. Dr. Benjamin, welcome to the program. How worried should passengers on this ship be about the outbreak of hantavirus? This is usually carried by rodents, right?
4: That's correct. And, you know, this is a significant infection, and so obviously people on the boat should be concerned. I think it's important to understand that we don't know where they got infected, whether they got infected on the boat or in some other place where they, when they got off the boat. This was a small boat, and those cruisers tend to have both passengers and crew who go on and off the boat, and they also do things together off the boat. So we really don't know where they got infected.
2: So how does it normally spread from animals to humans? What kind of contact is involved here?
4: Yeah, it's usually found from rats in rat feces or urine. But the common, usual story is somebody who's gone into a basement or in a barn that hasn't been there for a while, and they're cleaning it out, and they aerosolize the feces and urine particles in the air, and they breathe it in, and then they get very sick. But the incubation period can be pretty long, sometimes a week, sometimes several weeks. So again, the problem in tracing back where they actually got infected is going to be a little difficult.
2: So Dr. Benjamin, I know human-to-human transmission is unlikely.

0: But is it a possibility, considering a cruise ship can be an incubator for all kinds of diseases? And we've seen it, especially with norovirus.
1: Certainly, person-to-person transmission can occur, but norovirus is highly infectious, and is mostly infectious from, you know, touching the surface.
0: It's not just shaping the economy, but increasingly influencing elections, and that's raising critical questions about oversight and the integrity of public debate. CGTN's Alice Tianshan explains.
2: AI is transforming industries, the economy, and daily life in the U.S. and becoming a central issue in political campaigns.
3: I know that these tools can be harnessed to do great good, to make government more efficient and more responsive. We've sped up buses and improved language access, but I also understand the risks.
2: Those risks are now driving a growing political divide between candidates calling for stronger oversight and those warning that regulation could stifle innovation. The debate is also exposing fractures among longtime supporters of the president.
4: And then, like, unregulated AI for 10 years. I'm like, dude, we're done. You just sold the world out to the tech pros.
2: At the same time, leading technology executives have maintained close ties with the Trump administration as the industry works to expand its political influence.
5: Companies and executives in the AI sector have already spent tens of millions of dollars on the upcoming midterm elections. That's according to a New York Times analysis of Federal Election Commission strict AI regulation, though both parties are receiving significant backing.
2: Beyond campaign financing, experts warn the technology itself could shape or distort public opinion, as increasingly sophisticated AI tools make it easier to generate misleading content.
6: Right now, if you come across media that evokes a strong emotional reaction, the first thing you should do is pause and say, this might be fake. It's very easy to create a fake image, video, or audio signal.
2: That could be more challenging than ever in an era where the president himself has normalized.
0: Mifepristone, Louisiana, had sued to restrict access, saying its availability undermined the state's near total abortion ban. The stay will remain in effect for at least a week while justices review emergency appeals filed by the manufacturers. Mifepristone is used in some 60% of abortions across the U.S. Coming up, China turns the spotlight on the nation's youth, plus one young entrepreneur combines coffee and culture to brew up a new blend. We'll explain when we return.
7: The nature of business is to bring value. Business activities in Europe, Asia, and the U.S. reach consumers globally. Trade, manufacturing,
0: or research unit. From Chile-infused coffee to drinks inspired by ancient Chinese stories, creativity is brewing in Chengdu. Behind these flavors is a young entrepreneur transforming culture into everyday experiences. Yu Yang reports.
8: Here at Chengxiang Cafe, every cup comes with a twist. The Burning of the Red Cliffs is a bold Sichuan chili coffee, while a green plum wine blends subtle sweetness with stories from the Three Kingdoms. Even the foam becomes a canvas. Baristas carefully etch Zhuge Liang's portrait, turning each drink into a miniature work of art. Standing in front of two cups of chili coffee, the founder Li Fei Yang invites me to give it a try.
9: Well, I didn't expect to try this chili coffee, but here we go. 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It's pretty spicy.
8: Each drink blends local Sichuan flavors with history, turning a simple coffee into an interactive cultural experience.
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8: Inside the Chengdu Wuhou Shrine Museum, millions of visitors come for history. But many stay for something more immersive, a cup of coffee, a moment to pause. But Lee's story didn't begin with coffee. He left his stable job to operate a bookstore in 2019. He also formed a youth business network supporting small and medium

0: medium enterprises.
1: Life is short. 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
0: In 2023, he launched the coffee brands across cities and tourist sites. His model mixes culture with new consumption trends that now inspires young entrepreneurs.
1: We use coffee to introduce China
0: 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Liu Yang, CGTN, Sichuan Province.
2: And that is the world today. Thank you for watching. I'm Asiye Namdar in Washington. 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

0: whatever I do, I end up bringing that with me.
1: Jake Pinnick, a young American born in the 90s, came to the Wudang Mountains, sacred in Chinese Taoist culture, on his own 14 years ago to study martial arts. In that time, his progress was simply astonishing, from novice to inheritor of an entire renowned Wudang sect in just a few years. Now living on Wudang Mountain, Jake teaches martial arts. His mission is to share the cultural and philosophical concepts behind them with students from China and all around the world. Through martial arts and Taoist culture, Jake discovered a different kind of life on Wudang Mountain, a life of peace and contentment.
2: 先呼吸放松，呼吸往上，肩膀放松，呼吸，吸气找丹田。差不多所有的九零后一样，我们都看的电影看得多，就知道这个功夫，中国的功夫很厉害，很漂亮，很帅。
1: Movie stars like Bruce Lee and Jackie Chan amazed global audiences with Chinese kung fu, wowing audiences from all around the world. Of the numerous dazzling styles showcased in popular culture, Jake Pinnick was most curious about Wudang kung fu. Wudang kung fu originates from Wudang Mountain in Hubei Province, China. Unlike the fiercer schools of martial arts, Wudang kung fu emphasizes mental and physical cultivation. This is an altogether gentler school of kung fu, in which soft strength has the edge.

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1: With so many hardships along the way, it's little wonder that Jake began to have doubts. Before he'd even arrived at Wudang Mountain, he was wondering if he'd made the right decision.
0: 我就在路上，我就觉得这个地方不对，这个应该是跑错了，我就很后悔，我就感觉算了，我就回去。我知道后面的路，不知道前面的路，然后我不知道我去哪儿，我马上没钱，所以我就觉得我就要回去，我就要赚回来。然后我就那个拐弯，然后看到武馆，看到师傅在外面带徒弟，然后我就放心，我就放松下来，我感觉就是肩膀特别重，然后就马上就轻松一点。
1: At the foot of Wudang Mountain lies Wudang Shan Town, home to Yushu Palace, an ancient Taoist temple complex.Over 600 years ago, Emperor Zhu Di of the Ming Dynasty, a devout follower of Taoism, ordered the construction of this majestic palace. Ever since, this place has been a sacred Taoist site and a center for the inheritance and development of Wudang martial arts. So it came to be that in this serene setting, the young American began his deep dive into an enchanting unknown world, the world of Wudang Kung Fu.

0: 14 years have passed since Jake came to China in 2010. He's now settled in a small town at the foot of Wudang Mountain. Having adapted to life here, he's reached two significant milestones in his life: marrying a Chinese woman and having a lovely daughter.
1: 买两个呗，那买两个吧。你会说中国话吗？会说。
0: During Jake's challenging days of study in Wudang Mountain, the companionship and encouragement from his wife Lily were crucial in helping him persevere.
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0: Tibets and promoting Taoist culture. It seemed Jake's story in China was coming to an end at last.
1: I don't feel like I'm a foreigner. I feel like I'm a foreigner. Because my life has completely changed. Buying food is different. Eating food is different. The rhythm of life is different.
2: 我们那时候回美国，他天天上班，他就会穿着这种衣服。然后有时候就走了路上的话，我们去超市的话，会有人就是看好远、看好远的那种。
0: Shortly after returning to the U.S., Jake realized he could no longer adapt to life there. He began to miss practicing martial arts on Wudang Mountain, the life in the small town at its base, and the traditional Chinese culture.
1: 没有人跟我一起练功，或者聊一下这种传统文化的。有时候遇到了我的同学们，或者有我的家人、我的朋友们，他们喜欢这些东西，我们能聊了很多。但是没有这种在武当山的每天日常的那种氛围，不一样。
3: I'm gonna break it down.
0: There was also a more real world problem. As Jake transitioned from student to master in the U.S.,he faced the challenge of teaching his students Wudang martial arts and the underlying Taoist culture.
3: Okay. So, just to put that together real quick.
1: 其实在传统版，我们是每天学习的，从早上到晚上就一直在学习。很多东西可能师傅没讲出来，但是你自己体验出来了。但是在美国，在教学生的话，你可能就是一个星期几个小时，他没有办法去通过氛围去学习。他必须要讲出来，就必须要给他讲清楚。就是说，有时候我自己明白，但是我不会去表达出来，就是怎么去给他讲。所以我就发现我要回来武当山继续学习。
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0: This time, Lily, who had planned to settle in the U.S. with Jake, once again showed unwavering support for him.
4: 上下走，上。
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0: Jake rented a house near Yushu Palace and transformed it into a tea room where he studied the Tao Te Ching.A Taoist classic and cornerstone of traditional Chinese philosophy for thousands of years. Over the years, Jake has collected dozens of versions of this classic text.
1: 英语版的有双语版的，这个是一个练气功的观点，这个是用一个商业的观点啊，这个是有一个这个人很聪明，他是从孙子。孙子就是 The Art of War, 然后他从这个观点来看到的经。
0: By delving deeply into the Tao Te Ching and combining it with martial arts and physical training, Jake reflected on his experiences, gradually gaining insight into the traditional Chinese Taoist culture behind martial arts.
1: I think for me, the Tao Te Ching is a really special book becauseof the variety that it has an explanation. The text itself is very simple. It's not very complicated. It's only 5,000 words. If you translate that in English, it's more because they have to explain the meaning behind it. But I think the meaning of the Tao Te Ching is very versatile. You can use it to explain many things. So in Taoism, we talk about following nature. We have like a Dao Fa Zi Ren. We have Dao follows nature. And because of this, the Tao Te Ching is kind of likethe basic pattern of life. So you can use that pattern for many different things.
0: On his return to Wudang Mountain, Jake's focus expanded beyond Mark.

0: martial arts. Now he realizes that Taoist wisdom permeates all aspects of life.
1: 每天练太极拳，他的理论就是目标练太极拳是把力量切掉，就不要对抗。我们用这个概念在实战、在动作里面、在武术，但是也可以 用在我们生活里面。所以如果我们就学习武术，我们可能就是了解一个概念的用法，但是如果我们学习这个理论还有学习这个医术，我们能看到很多的作用。
0: Jake is playing the Xiao, a Chinese vertical end-blown flute and a classic Taoist wind instrument. Its tone and melody embody the Taoist principles of going with the flow, aligning with the rules of nature, and living in harmonious coexistence.
1: Everyone always wants to know what Tao is. It's very complicated for me to explain. A lot of times we like to translate Tao as the way.But I think that this is a little bit too simple. A lot of people feel like the way means that there's one way, means that there's a road or a path towards something better. This walking character, when you put it all together, it makes it to where the character Tao means yourself experiencing the way as you walk it. So for me,The Tao, if we want to call Tao something, it's the journey. It's the path that we take. It's not necessarily one way. It's many ways.
2: 他很刻苦练的东西都还比较扎实。到现在目前为止，他还好学，那说明他是真好学，真喜欢这东西，对不对？他的内心里面我很清楚，他是这么想的。他不会放弃这些东西。他也不是一个特别急功近利的人。他现在也能做到这个十年如一日，一门心思把自己的事做好，把自己东西学好悟好，这就够了，对不对
0: ？Jake came to China for martial arts, but the cult Taoist philosophy. Jake has clear plans for the future. He hopes to open a martial arts school.Allowing more people to experience and learn Wudang martial arts and Taoist culture.
1: 我刚来武当山是为了养生，就是练习武术。我对道家思想、还有传统文化、还有这个传承，我是没有感觉，我也没有什么想法。但是在这个过程的时候，我就发现，我遇到了一个非常好的东西，就改变还有帮助我了很多。我也是想我什么时候安排我自己的传承班。
0: In China, Jake has been learning and connecting with his cultural roots, just a place on the map. It had become real, so real that having nurtured his mind and witnessed his growth, he could call it his true homeland.

Iran warns the United States Navy to stay out of the Strait of Hormuz after U.S. President Trump announced a plan to help stranded ships. Hello, I'm Arnon Niedermann. This is The Heat.

0: Iran says it fired warning shots at a U.S. naval ship in the Strait of Hormuz. U.S. President Trump announced on Sunday the United States would guide ships safely out of the restricted waterway. More than 850 ships with some 20,000 sailors have been stranded in the Gulf since the war began on February 28th. The Iranian Foreign Ministry says the blame lies solely with the United States.
1: The Strait of Hormuz until February 28 had been a safe and secure route for international shipping traffic without any problems. The international community must hold the United States and the Zionist regime accountable for imposing insecurity on this waterway, for creating problems that are being felt across the world, and must prevent the United States from further complicating the existing situation.
0: Joining us now from Isfahan in Iran is Satare Siddiqui. She's an assistant professor at the Faculty of World Studies at the University of Tehran. Satare, thanks so much for being with us.
2: Thanks for having me.
0: So there is a lot happening, and it's happening very quickly. We had that warning from President Trump that the United States Navy will be used to what he called guide vessels through the Strait of Hormuz. Iran said that that would be considered a violation of the ceasefire. Iran has responded. It has fired, and it says it's come under attack from Iranian missiles, which have been targeting the oil installations in the UAE. There's an oil refinery at Fujairah which is on fire right now. So what is your assessment of what's going on, and are we getting to the point now where it's looking like that ceasefire is even more fragile?
2: I mean, if we can still call it a ceasefire, because it just looks like that we're facing with a different form of war and exchange of hostilities and aggression. The United States continues its blockade on the already so-called blockade that Iran has been imposing on the Strait of Hormuz. Iran was not restricting passage through the Strait of Hormuz before this war started, and it was right after the war started, as it was predicted, and as Iran and Iranian officials had warned, the country started exercising its leverage over the Strait of Hormuz in response to the conflict and the hostilities that the United States regime and the Zionist regime imposed on this region. Iran has actually been so far taking or acting based on exactly what they warned and what they said they can in self-defense. And Iran is just exercising its right to self-defense in a way that was probably not expected, because Iran has been practicing a lot of self-restraint over the past years and decades in response to all sorts of aggression coming from the United States. But right now, we're seeing that the United States is just making everything more complicated. The rhetoric coming from the White House, as well as the measures that they are taking, is far from signaling any willingness to bring peace back to the region. They are still continuing with the rhetoric that suggests that they still think that Iran would, for example, come at the negotiation table under coercion and under force and at gunpoint, which Iran made it clear that it will not happen. And Iran said that it will respond to more restrictions, and that's exactly what they are doing. They are responding to the blockade that the United States imposed on Iran, as well as the monarchies in the region, which were complicit and cooperated with the United States and its aggression against the Iranian people. But we are also seeing that the United States is, for example, begging China to intervene and ask Iran to, open the Strait of Hormuz or give up on the restrictions that it has imposed on the Strait of Hormuz. So it's kind of confusing to know what exactly the United States wants out of this war. Their objectives, if there are any, have been changing over time,
0: right,
2: and several times. So the United States seems to be confused, and they are just complicating the situation. On the other hand, we have Iran that is

0: responding with sovereign decision making to the acts of aggression by the United States.
1: Right, as you say, the rhetoric that's coming out of the United States is confusing. And that's not surprising. We've heard many contradictory statements come out of the White House from President Trump. So on the one hand, he's been threatening Iran. On the other hand, he also said over the weekend that there are very positive discussions taking place with Iran right now. I mean, are there talks taking place?
0: I mean, there seems to be some sort of back channel, you know, exchanges between the two countries, but there are no talks. And I mean, it's Trump has claimed that, for example, they reached an agreement with Iran, that they have been engaging in talks with Iran, that I mean, he even claimed that there has already been a regime change in Iran. So as you said, everything that is coming out of White House has been proven to be false. And on the other side, Iran has made it clear that they're not going to negotiate until the United States lifts a blockade and accepts the new proposal that Iran has sent via, for example, Pakistan to the United States.
1: Well, let's look at the diplomatic track. Iran has presented the United States with a 14-point plan for a permanent end to the war, and Iran says that it has received a response from the United States. What can you tell us about this 14-point plan?
0: Well, the 14-point plan has made it clear that Iran will continue exercising its leverage over the Strait of Hormuz, but will allow ships to navigate through the Strait of Hormuz, but with the new regime that Iran will exercise, because Iran is sort of nationalizing the Strait of Hormuz in response to the aggressions. But Iran also wants to make sure that there is an internationally guaranteed cessation of exchange of fire. There is an actual end to this war that has been imposed on Iran. Iran has also made it clear through this new proposal that Iran will not negotiate over its nuclear program until the war is going on and until this blockade is imposed on Iran. In response, it's again, I think what Iran has so far received from the United States does not seem to be very positive, because we're already seeing escalation in the region, especially in the Persian Gulf. And we're seeing that both the United States and its client states in the region are already engaged in hostile acts against Iran, and Iran is responding to them. So the one possible scenario, which seems to be more likely, is that we're going to see a renewal of exchange of fire between the United States as well as Iran and the monarchies in the region.
1: Would it be fair to say that the plan that the Iranians have presented, this 14-point plan, is looking at a pretty comprehensive settlement at some of the major issues, things like ending hostilities, not just between the United States and Iran, but in the region as well, the lifting of sanctions, the payment of reparations, and the status of the Strait of Hormuz as well. The only major issue not in that plan, as you pointed out, is the nuclear issue. But Iran expects the other issues to be resolved within the next 30 days. Is that correct?
0: That's true. I mean, Iran has made that clear, that, as I said, they want a permanent and not a fragile ceasefire like the one that we're witnessing right now, which includes hostilities against Iran and again, an intention in the region, as well as hostilities against Lebanon.
1: Do you envisage any scenario, as far as the nuclear issue is concerned, with Iran handing over its stockpiles of uranium and agreeing to end completely its nuclear program?
0: Not at all. I mean, based on Iranian officials' statements and the public demand, right now Iran's nuclear program and its enriched uranium are part of its sovereignty, or represented as part of its homelands that Iran is not willing to give out. And this is particularly because Iran tried several times over the past decades to engage in talks with the United States over its nuclear program, which was verified to be peaceful, even by American officials. For example, Joe Kent, the now resigned head of counterterrorism unit within the United States regime, has said that there has not been any intelligence that indicate that the Iranian nuclear program was hostile or the Iranians were seeking to develop nuclear weapon. After being targeted during these negotiations, the so-called negotiations, two times, Iran has made it clear that this is no longer an issue that they will talk about or give up their rights to develop a peaceful nuclear program for civilian purposes.
1: Right. And very briefly, I've just got a little bit of time left, but there's been lots of reporting here in the United States that the Iranians are not happy with President Trump's negotiating envoys. That's Steve Witkoff and Jared Kushner, who's also the president's son-in-law. Is there any credence to that?
0: I mean, it doesn't seem that these people actually have any authority on what decisions to make. Apart from these two members of the U.S. delegation, J.D. Vance also has been reportedly on the phone constantly with both Trump and Netanyahu. And that is one reason that the negotiations or the talks in Pakistan did not get anywhere, because it seems that they are pretty much controlled by outside sources and they cannot make decisions independently. But also that they seem to be putting Israel's interests first and before American interests or the interests of the people in this region. So that is basically what makes any negotiations with the United States very difficult, because instead of Iranians and Americans' interests, it's actually Israeli interests that are the top priority for the U.S. regime's representatives.
1: Sitare Siddiqui, as always, thanks for being with us.
0: Thanks for having me.
1: The blockade in the Strait of Hormuz is affecting energy prices, supply chains, and financial markets. Analysts say the oil market is 1 month away from a tipping point that will drive prices significantly higher. For more on the economic fallout, we turn now to Anthony Chan. He's a former chief economist with JP Morgan Chase. Anthony, great to have you with us.
2: Great to be with you, Anand.
1: So the price of oil is still well above $100 a barrel. And if we look at the prices at the pump for motorists in the United States, it's close to $4.50 a gallon. And diesel is between $5.50 and $5.65 a gallon. What impact is this having right now in the U.S.?
2: Well, Anand, clearly it is having a positive impact on pricing pressures. So we're going to see the price metrics that the Federal Reserve watches, such as core PCE or even the headline PCE, going up significantly. I think that not only is that the problem, but the second problem is that we're going to also start to see global economic growth slowing down. The International Monetary Fund, for example, said that if you see these oil prices hovering above $120 a barrel, we could easily see global economic growth go down to about 2%. And we know that the threshold is about 2.5%. Anytime that global economic growth is below 2.5%, there are going to be some economies out there that are going to go into recession. So there is going to be some problems, especially for poorer countries and oil importing countries.
1: And Anthony, I'm wondering what's it going to look like in the next month or two. The Exxon CEO, Darren Woods, he was interviewed by CNBC, the U.S. business channel, and he said oil prices do not currently reflect the full scale of the supply disruption. He said the market has been insulated up to now by tankers that are currently in transit, strategic reserves, and commercial.
2: From the existing inventories, remember that the strategic petroleum reserves were in fact used to some extent to buffer the situation, and of course the commercial inventories that were there. And of course, it takes about a month for the oil to go through the Strait of Hormuz and come to the destination. And so a lot of the oil that was already in transit did get to their final destinations. But now We have seen no activity, virtually no activity. So we will see significant tax refunds in the first quarter. We did not see an acceleration in consumer spending.
1: Now, OPEC, the oil group, announced on

0: Sunday that seven countries will increase their oil production cap by 188,000 barrels per day. That will happen in the month of June. I mean, will this in some way cushion the impact of these shortages that could be happening at that point?
1: Well, Anand, that will only come into play, the 20 million barrels per day that was supposed to get through in the form of oil and natural gas. That stuff, most of that is not getting through. And even Iran is not even able to use a lot of their floating oil storage that they were using before, now that the embargo has become a global embargo and sanctions. Before that, the estimates, I just wrote a Substack article on this topic, showed that before the Strait of Hormuz was closed.
0: He'll be watching the price of oil, where that's going. He'll be watching what the stock market is doing. And of course, he'll be watching what the inflation rate is doing as well. And as you point out, consumer spending in the US, as you told us a moment ago, has gone down from 1.9% to 1.6%. You have written about this before, what's called demand destruction. So are we seeing an overall effect of that lower consumer spending on the economy?
1: And now there's no question that we're seeing it. I mean, we know we have an affordability problem, and we still know that about the top 10% of earners in the United States are in fact responsible or consuming 49.2. We are likely to see that getting worse, not better, as this Strait of Hormuz remains closed.
0: Now, the U.S. Federal Reserve held interest rates steady last week for the third consecutive time. They held it steady at 3.5% to 3.75% in that target range. What does that tell you?
1: Well, that is telling me that the Federal Reserve is caught between a rock and a hard place, because the reality is that there is some demand destruction. There's some potential negative headwinds on economic growth. But there are also price pressures. And of course, that's the reason why you saw three dissenters basically getting a little nervous that somehow the Federal Reserve directive was somewhat leading in the direction of being dovish. And they did not believe that that was the appropriate stance to take, given the fact that we're going to see increasing price pressures from this closure of the Strait of Hormuz in the form of higher energy prices. Remember that when you raise energy prices, not the same as if you raise toy prices, people could just stop buying toys. But when you raise energy prices, not only do energy prices go up for consumers and workers that are using oil and gasoline, but it also goes up for many of the products that we consume, whether it's food. Energy is used to production of food. Energy is used to transport not only food, but also other products. So it's easier for it to spread into the entire economy when you raise energy prices. So that is something that's going to happen over time. And the Federal Reserve wants not to be a part of that. And they want to make sure that they don't fuel the flames of these increasing price pressures.
0: Anthony Chen, thanks for being with us.
1: My pleasure.
0: Israel violated its ceasefire with Lebanon on Sunday with airstrikes across southern Lebanon. The Lebanese health ministry says at least 20 people were killed, including two children. Israeli troops have destroyed civilian homes, infrastructure and water networks, forcing more than a million people from their homes. Joining us now from Beirut is Rania Khalek. She's a journalist and host of Dispatches on Breakthrough News. Rania, thanks so much for being with us.
2: It's good to be on with you.
0: So, as I just said, Israel continues to violate the ceasefire with Lebanon. There have been more attacks in the region. More people have been killed, 20 people, including two children. And we're now seeing civilian contractors being used by Israel to plant explosives on civilian homes, on civilian infrastructure, and blow these up. What can you tell us about conditions there right now and how people are coping?
2: Well, everything you just said, it's important to note, is happening during a so-called ceasefire. There's been a war that broke out or that escalated dramatically in Lebanon since March 2nd, but a ceasefire was unilaterally declared by Donald Trump between the Lebanese and the Israelis on April 17th. And since then, Israel has continued to bomb Lebanon every single day. Most of the time, it's several times a day. They're bombing the south of Lebanon relentlessly. And as you said, they're detonating entire villages. And they're using civilian contractors to do that. And in fact, those civilian contractors, which were also used in Gaza to carry out similar operations, are getting higher profits based on how many housing units they can blow up. So on top of that, the Israelis are still issuing displacement.

0: placement orders across southern Lebanon. And again, I want to remind everyone, this is happening during a so-called ceasefire. And these displacement orders are so far, since the ceasefire went into effect, they've been issued against 54 different Lebanese villages. I think that number is probably higher today. But 54 Lebanese villages that are outside of the so-called yellow line, which is this illegal line that the Israelis have declared as their buffer zone or dead zone across southern Lebanon, where they're saying Lebanese Shias specifically will never be allowed to return because, you know, they're doing that under the auspices of the idea of Israeli security. This ceasefire is completely, you know, anything can be characterized by the Israelis as an imminent threat, whereas the Lebanese don't have any such condition for their side for having the right to self-defense or hitting any imminent threats for them. The Israelis are still occupying huge swaths of Lebanon, and they're saying they want to maintain an occupation of 6%. At least of Lebanon for their buffer zone. And on top of that, they're continuing to hit rescue workers. They're continuing to hit journalists. They killed another journalist a few weeks ago. That was the ninth journalist since the beginning of this year that Israel's killed in Lebanon. They're continuing to kill children, entire families in their homes. They've destroyed over 50,000 housing units in Lebanon since this war began. It's an absolute disaster, and this is all due to the impunity afforded to Israel over its genocide in Gaza. That's why they feel so empowered to do the exact same thing in South Lebanon, and they're saying it. They're repeatedly saying, Israeli officials, that they are carrying out the Gaza model, the Rafah model, the Khan Yunis model in South Lebanon so that Lebanese never return, and the more extreme elements of the Israeli government are saying that they ultimately want to annex and settle southern Lebanon with Israeli Jews, much like they've done in places like the West Bank.
1: That's right. The Israelis have made their intentions very clear. In fact, it was the defense minister, Israel Katz, who said that Israel is following what he termed the Gaza model. And as we are all fully aware, they reduced that territory to rubble and killed tens of thousands of people there. What kind of response has there been in Lebanon from Hezbollah fighters? I mean, are we seeing any resistance to this?
0: So unlike the ceasefire that was in place for 15 months after November 2024, up until this recent escalation, when the Israelis violated it 15,000 times, bombed Lebanon every single day, killed up to 400 people, and Hezbollah did not respond a single time. Hezbollah this time has said, we will not be, first of all, they weren't a party to the ceasefire. The ceasefire was unilaterally declared by Donald Trump. And Hezbollah said that they would abide by the ceasefire if Israel did, but they would not sit on their hands if Israel violated it. And because Israel has continued to bomb Lebanon every single day, several times a day, Hezbollah has been responding mostly by striking at Israeli soldiers that are inside Lebanese territory. But they also have been firing drones a few times at Israeli territory. They've been using these fiber optic drones that have been giving the Israelis a huge headache because these fiber optic drones operate literally with a wire that runs about 50 kilometers. So they're this way that Hezbollah can avoid being jammed by Israeli technology. And as a result, the Israelis aren't really sure how to deal with these drones. It's doing some damage, it's hitting soldiers and causing casualties. And so Hezbollah obviously does not have the same level of military technology that the Israelis do. They're totally, you know, Israeli military supremacy is too high to match. However, they aren't going to make this easy for the Israelis. If the Israelis maintain a presence in southern Lebanon, Hezbollah will continue to fight and resist that presence and try to make it as difficult, as uncomfortable, and as painful as possible for the Israelis, both physically but also politically.
1: What is the Lebanese government saying about this? There have already been two rounds of talks on this so-called ceasefire. There's been talk of a third round of talks, but so far it doesn't look like these talks have achieved anything near a ceasefire.
0: So these talks with the Lebanese government are seen as a theatrical performance in the sense that, you know, this was a way for the Americans to try to sidestep Lebanon being included in a broader regional settlement with the Iranians. Because when the Iranians and Americans agreed to a ceasefire in early April, one of the Iranian conditions was a ceasefire in Lebanon. And we saw the day after that ceasefire was supposed to go into effect, the Israelis tried to obstruct it

0: and collapse it by dropping 160 bombs on Beirut in 10 minutes and killing 400 people on what's called here in Lebanon Black Wednesday on April 8th. That didn't necessarily collapse the Iranian-American ceasefire at the time. However, Iran continued to insist on Lebanon being included. And so in order for Iran not to have the win of having imposed a ceasefire on Lebanon, the Americans turned to the their partners inside the Lebanese government, who are close to the West, and, you know, and sort of imposed this, you know, fake ceasefire on Lebanon and held these talks between the Israeli and Lebanese ambassadors in D.C. to try to say this ceasefire has nothing to do with Iran. It's actually the Lebanese negotiating for themselves. The thing is, the Lebanese government has no leverage, and the people who are negotiating on behalf of Lebanon don't even represent the entire government. Hezbollah is a part of the biggest parliamentary bloc in the government that are elected to represent their people. And there is no Hezbollah or even Shia representation in these negotiations. So there's just a segment of the Lebanese government.
1: Rania Khalek, thanks so much for being with us.
0: Thank you for having me.
1: And that's it for this edition of The Heat. I'm Anand Naidu in Washington.

Whether it's about your education, the home you live in, or the items you buy, your money has a story to tell. Because every business story is a human story. Global Business.

0: A string of claims and denials. The U.S. and Iran with sharply different accounts of incidents in the Strait of Hormuz. Passengers trapped on a cruise ship after the outbreak of a rare and dangerous virus. Three dead with several more people reported sick. And later, meet the young players trying to revive Hungary's ping pong legacy in a sport long dominated by China. Hello and thanks for joining us. I'm Elaine Reyes in Washington, D.C. An escalating security situation in the Strait of Hormuz amid the diplomatic impasse between Iran and the U.S. The White House says two U.S.-flagged commercial vessels crossed the strategic waterway successfully. Iran has rejected those claims as lies. President Donald Trump also announced the U.S. military will begin guiding stranded vessels through the strait. But Tehran has warned it would attack any vessel that does not have permission. And UAE says it is defending itself against missile and drone attacks originating from Iran. Walter Morris has the latest.
1: Conflicting reports coming in from the Strait of Hormuz and strong words of warning from senior U.S. military officials. The head of U.S. Central Command says the United States military destroyed six Iranian small boats, several cruise missiles, and drones as the standoff intensifies. Monday, the United Arab Emirates issued three missile alerts and a drone strike reported at an oil facility. U.S. military officials say Iran used missiles, drones, and small boats to attack ships the U.S. is protecting in the Strait of Hormuz. A fire and explosion also reported on a vessel operated by a South Korean shipping company. The cause is unknown, but government officials in Seoul say they're investigating whether it had been attacked. A rep for the shipping company says 24 crew members were on board and no casualties reported. The U.S. military launched a new initiative called Operation Freedom to reopen traffic through the Strait of Hormuz. CENTCOM says two U.S. Navy-guided missile destroyers entered the Gulf and two American-flagged merchant ships made it through the strait successfully Monday. The state news agency is reporting that Iranian forces fired on the U.S. Navy vessels and prevented them from entering the strait. However, Central Command denied those claims in a social media post saying no U.S. Navy ships have been struck. About 20% of the world's oil and liquefied natural gas travel through the strait. Iran has effectively controlled the waterway since the war began in February. In response to the closure, U.S. President Donald Trump imposed a naval blockade on Iranian ports. Trump gave this update from the White House Monday.
2: And it's working out very nicely. They have no Navy, they have no Air Force, they have no anti-aircraft equipment. They have no radar, they have no nothing. They have no leaders, actually. There's a lot of energy out there. Ships all over the world that are loaded up with it. They can't do much with it because they got kidnapped by a pretty evil place.

0: But we're taking care of it.
1: And as Tehran reviews the latest 14-point ceasefire proposal submitted by the U.S., Americans are feeling more economic fallout from the conflict in the Middle East. Monday, gas prices went up one penny. According to the American Automobile Association, the average price is now $4.46 a gallon. That's more than 30 cents more than last week. Senior Trump administration officials say the latest Navy operation in the Strait of Hormuz will bring oil prices down, but no word on when that will happen. Walter Morris, CGTN, Washington.
2: Iranian military officials say the Strait of Hormuz is still under their control and that any claim otherwise is baseless. Safar Sarami has more from Tehran.
3: Iranian officials, including IRGC Navy, they have emphasized that the management, the control of the Strait of Hormuz is still under the control of IRGC, and all ships which intend to transit through this strait should coordinate with the IRGC. If not, they're going to be targeted and destroyed. Separately, UAE has also issued an emergency warning over possible missile threats, urging people to move to safe locations. I attended a weekly press rally. The foreign ministry spokesperson, Baghaei, talked about the proposal that U.S. gave Iran. So some reporters asked him, can you give us some details, share some what was in that proposal? He said no. He refused to comment on the details of the proposal, but he said that it's hard for the U.S. to break the habit of making excessive demands. So we can understand that Iran's foreign ministry is not really optimistic toward diplomacy and negotiations. He didn't give us any detail about that proposal, but he said U.S. again made some excessive demands. He also complained about UAE behavior in the past 2 months. He said the UAE's behavior was very inappropriate during the war and after the war. About the possibility of another round of escalation and a possible response of Iran's IRGC, he said that's not for the foreign minister to comment, but Iranian forces, Navy forces, IRGC army are ready to respond if there is an attack on Iran's soil. So on the diplomatic front, what I feel here on the ground is that the optics are not really good, so we have to see what will happen in coming hours, because tensions, as I mentioned, are rising drastically.
2: Safar Sarami reporting. In Lebanon, 17 people were killed by the latest Israeli airstrikes. It is one of the deadliest days since a ceasefire between Israel and Lebanon went into effect 2 weeks ago. Each side has accused the other of major violations. Lebanon says more than 100 people have been killed by Israeli fire since fighting flared up Thursday. Israel says 17 of its soldiers have been killed as well. At least 9 people have been killed in eastern and southern Ukraine after a fresh wave of attacks from Russia. Dozens were injured. Ukrainian officials say civilian infrastructure was targeted in areas far from the front lines near Kharkiv and Zaporizhia. A Ukrainian drone slammed into a 54-story building in Moscow on Monday. No one was hurt. It comes as Russia prepares for its annual Victory Day parade later this week. The holiday commemorates the Soviet Union's World War II victory in Europe. Moscow declared a unilateral ceasefire with Ukraine to coincide with the celebration. Ukraine has just announced it will implement a ceasefire starting at midnight on May 6th. A cruise ship suspected of being at the center of a dangerous hantavirus outbreak is being denied permission.
4: The big question here is exactly what caused this, and that's what investigators are going to be trying to find out and to establish. What we do know is that the ship that departed Argentina in late March was traveling through some of the most remote waters on Earth, Antarctica, the Falklands, South Georgia, before heading through the South Atlantic. Experts believe that the exposure likely happened somewhere along that route, possibly through contact with infected rodents or contaminated material on those remote locations. I spoke earlier to South African Health Minister Aaron Motsoaledi and Professor Nadzir Ismail from the NICD and infectious disease specialist Professor Veronica Ackerman, and their key message was hantavirus does not spread between people through casual contact, and you can only get it through direct exposure to infected rodents, for instance, with droppings, urine, or saliva. So there is no concern about wider community spread here in South Africa. Having said that, the strain linked to the Americas is a serious one and attacks the lungs and causes a rapid

0: rapid buildup of fluid that can become life-threatening very quickly, and there is no vaccine and no specific treatment. And therefore, only the doctors can provide a few things to make people feel a little bit better. But the WHO is now leading this international response, and they are conducting a contact tracing across every country and territory that the ship has gone through, and also some of the evacuation flights. But the investigation is widening. For now, South African health authorities say the risk locally remains low.
1: At least two people died after a car plowed into a crowd in the German city of Leipzig. It happened on a street that leads into a busy shopping area. The driver has been arrested. Germany has seen a spate of car rammings in recent years, some linked to religious or political motivations. Police are now investigating the circumstances surrounding the latest attack. And we're following a shooting here in Washington, D.C. The Secret Service says a gunman was shot by law enforcement near the White House and was taken to the hospital. A bystander, a juvenile, was grazed by a bullet in the shooting. The White House was briefly placed on lockdown. Authorities have been on a heightened security alert since the shooting incident at the White House Correspondents' Dinner last month. In China, three people died following an explosion at a fireworks factory in central Hunan province. More than 20 others were injured. Search and rescue teams are on the scene. Chinese President Xi Jinping is calling for all-out efforts to find those still missing. The cause has not yet been announced. Coming up, from campaign spending to political messaging, the AI industry is expected to play a major role in reshaping the U.S. election process. Find out how after the break.
2: Ever wondered what's the difference between a bear and a bull market? 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And who are the lame ducks? 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

Now to India, where Prime Minister Narendra Modi and his supporters are celebrating a record win in state elections. The Hindu Nationalist Party, or BJP, on track to win the most seats in West Bengal. For 15 years, the state was governed by a rival opposition party. The BJP ran on pledges to block illegal immigration from Bangladesh and promises of infrastructure investments. The party is also set to keep control of Assam, which borders Bangladesh. Overall, Modi's party and its allies are cementing power over 20 state legislatures. The results put Modi in a stronger position to tackle high unemployment and prepares for a pending trade deal with the United States. Artificial intelligence is a powerful new force.

0: in America, in life and in politics. It's not just shaping the economy, but it's also influencing elections. And that has raised critical questions about oversight and the integrity of public debate. And as Tianshan reports.
1: AI is transforming industries, the economy, and daily life in the U.S. and becoming a central issue in political campaigns.
2: I know that these tools can be harnessed to do great good, to make government more efficient and more responsive. We've sped up buses and improved language access, but I also understand the risks.
1: Those risks are now driving a growing political divide between candidates calling for stronger oversight and those warning that regulation could stifle innovation. The debate is also exposing fractures among longtime supporters of the president.
3: And then, like, unregulated AI for 10 years. I'm like, dude, we're done. You just sold the world out to the tech pros.
1: At the same time, leading technology executives have maintained close ties with the Trump administration as the industry works to expand its political influence.
4: Companies and executives in the AI sector have already spent tens of millions of dollars on the upcoming midterm elections. That's according to a New York Times analysis of Federal Election Commission filings, which suggest the spending leans toward Republicans, who are generally seen as more aligned with the industry and less supportive of strict AI regulation, though both parties are receiving significant backing.
1: Beyond campaign financing, experts warn the technology itself could shape or distort public opinion, as increasingly sophisticated AI tools make it easier to generate misleading content.
5: Right now, if you come across media that evokes a strong emotional reaction, the first thing you should do is pause and say, this might be fake. It's very easy to create a fake image, video, or audio signal.
1: That could be more challenging than ever in an era where the president himself has normalized publishing AI-generated images on a regular basis. It is Tianshan, CGTN, Los Angeles.
0: The U.S. Supreme Court has temporarily restored mail access for an abortion pill. Justice Samuel Alito granted an administrative stay after a lower court moved to restrict telehealth prescriptions and mail delivery of mifepristone. Louisiana had sued to restrict access, saying its availability undermined the state's near-total abortion ban. The stay will remain in effect for at least a week while justices review emergency appeals filed by the drug's manufacturers. Mifepristone is used in some 60% of abortions across the United States. Soaring oil prices tied to an impasse in the Persian Gulf could create a profit windfall for many American oil producers. It may also provide fresh momentum to revive shale production in the United States. Kearney Mitchell drills down on why the timing could be right and what it could mean for global markets, as well as major importers like China.
6: Aggressive crude oil prices in costs and a depressed energy market prior to the conflict hampering growth.
7: The inside story is we're all broke. Oil prices have been really low for a while.
6: However, current sustained crude oil prices well above the approximately $62 to $70 threshold the Federal Bank of Dallas says is required by many shale producers to break even is providing impetus for some domestic producers. Dan Doyle, owner of fracking and oil exploration businesses across the United States, explains why he believes the time is right to turn on the oil spigots.
7: Durability, price durability. It looks like there's been enough. So far, we haven't really seen too much demand destruction, but we've seen, you know, supply stop. It's not moving, and that conveyor belt has to move all the time to deliver all this oil, especially through the Hormuz. So it started as it went on longer and longer. It started looking more and more like the outbound strip price for oil was getting healthier and healthier, meaning that people could start drilling and fracking again.
6: Doyle says he's already seeing tighter demand for his fracking services. That includes the use of drilled but uncompleted wells or DUCs, which provide a quick, lower-cost way for producers to bring oil online quickly with no new drilling required.
7: We'll drill them and leave them until we can get back and complete them. So a lot of the DUCs out there right away with oil prices going up, especially the independent producers, were, hey, we got to put these DUCs online.
6: The American Petroleum Association, an industry lobbyist, says current increased margins will drive U.S. production even higher in the coming months. And industry experts forecast solid U.S. growth output over the next 2 years.

0: years, further cementing America's position as the world's leading oil producer.
1: That increase, coupled with the UAE's decision to exit OPEC and OPEC Plus, could translate to more crude flowing overseas, providing countries hard hit by the chokehold in the Strait of Hormuz, including China, with more options and potentially lower prices.
0: Still, while more U.S. output could expand America's influence over global energy markets, Doyle says the

0: We ask how they set strategy and how they navigate in an increasingly competitive market. Real talk, real business. Join the conversation. Biz Talk, only. Each one can open new perspectives, new possibilities. Wherever you look, we are there. To see, discover, explore. We put the pieces together to find what really matters to you. All around the world, all around the clock. Our reporters are at home across the globe. From our headquarters in Beijing and production centers in Washington, Nairobi, and London. Stories from across the globe, reaching people across the globe. CGTN. See the...
1: Hungary was once a dominant force in table tennis. CGTN's Pablo Gutierrez introduces us to the next generation of Hungarian players stepping up to carry that legacy forward.
2: Inside this hall, the sound is constant. Ball on paddle, point after point. A rhythm that has
3: echoed. There are championship European medals we have. And yeah, this is also motivation for me to keep the practices, keep everything. And it's also good for our sport.
2: The sport ranking second only to China in total medals.
4: In 1926, we won gold in all five events across every category. That moment drew people in, and from there the sport kept growing, reaching more and more players across the country.
2: After that sweep, Hungary took over the sport, led by Maria Medniansky, who won five straight world titles and collected 18 gold medals in a decade.
5: First world title in London. I'm holding a copy of her medal. That win helped put Hungary at the top of the sport.
2: Georgina Pota is one of Hungary's top female players, a European champion and an Olympian who carries that legacy forward. She still trains in the legacy of their own. Pablo Gutierrez, CGTN, Mosul Mayorabar, Hungary.
1: Monday marked China's Youth Day, a celebration recognizing the achievements of young people. This year, 29 individuals and 30 organizations were awarded the highest youth honor. Among the recipients are critical in Chinese stories, creativity is brewing in Chengdu. Behind these flavors is a young entrepreneur blending culture into everyday experiences. Liu Yang reports.
6: Here at Chengxiang Cafe, every cup comes with a twist. The burning of the red cliffs is a bold Sichuan chili coffee, while a green drink into a miniature work of art. Standing in front of two cups of chili coffee, the founder Li Fei Yang invites me to give it a try.
7: Well, I didn't expect to try this chili coffee, but here we go. Wow, you probably won't find this anywhere else.
6: But Li's story didn't begin with coffee. He left his stable job to operate a bookstore in 2019. He also formed a youth business network supporting small and medium enterprises.
8: Life is short. I want to do something meaningful, not just follow routines or repeat the same things every day.
6: In 2023, he launched the coffee brands across cities and tourist sites. His motto mixes culture with new consumption trends that now inspires young entrepreneurs.
8: We use coffee to introduce Chinese culture, from flavors to visuals. Every detail helps people connect with the Three Kingdoms and Chengdu and take that culture further.

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1: And those ideas don't stop at coffee. 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Liu Yang, CGTN, Sichuan Province.
2: And that is the world today. Thanks so much for watching. I'm Elaine Reyes. 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

0: Tensions escalate in the Strait of Hormuz. Oil jumps on the news. However, U.S. stocks dip. I'm Sean Caleb's in Washington, D.C. Also coming up in this full hour of global business, streaming giant Paramount reports its first quarterly earnings since striking a massive merger deal. Plus, the European Union rushes to implement its side of a trade deal with the United States. First up this hour, tensions are escalating in the Strait of Hormuz. Two U.S. flagged merchant ships reportedly crossed the strategic waterway successfully. Iran has rejected those claims as outright lies. President Donald Trump announcing the U.S. military will begin guiding stranded vessels through the strait, but Tehran is warning it would attack any vessels that do not have permission to pass. Walter Morse reports.
1: Conflicting reports coming in from the Strait of Hormuz and strong words of warning from senior U.S. military officials. The head of U.S. Central Command says the United States military destroyed six Iranian small boats, several cruise missiles, and drones as the standoff intensifies. Monday, the United Arab Emirates issued three missile alerts and a drone strike reported at an oil facility. U.S. military officials say Iran used missiles, drones, and small boats to attack ships the U.S. is protecting in the Strait of Hormuz. A fire and explosion also reported on a vessel operated by a South Korean shipping company. The cause is unknown, but government officials in Seoul say they're investigating whether it had been attacked. A rep for the shipping company says 24 crew members were on board and no casualties reported. The U.S. military launched a new initiative called Operation Freedom to reopen traffic through the Strait of Hormuz. CENTCOM says two U.S. Navy-guided missile destroyers entered the Gulf and two American-flagged merchant ships made it through the strait successfully Monday. The state news agency is reporting that Iranian forces fired on the U.S. Navy vessels and prevented them from entering the strait. However, Central Command denied those claims in a social media post saying no U.S. Navy ships have been struck. About 20% of the world's oil and liquefied natural gas travel through the strait. Iran has effectively controlled the waterway since the war began in February. In response to the closure, U.S. President Donald Trump imposed a naval blockade on Iranian ports. Trump gave this update from the White House Monday.
2: And it's working out very nicely. They have no Navy, they have no Air Force, they have no anti-aircraft equipment. They have no radar, they have no nothing. They have no leaders, actually. There's a lot of energy out there. They have ships all over the world that are loaded up with it. They can't do much with it because they got kidnapped by a pretty evil place, but we're taking care of it.
1: And as Tehran reviews the latest 14-point ceasefire proposal submitted by the U.S., Americans are feeling more economic fallout from the conflict in the Middle East. Monday, gas prices went up one penny. According to the American Automobile Association, the average price is now $4.46 a gallon.
0: We've lost a key member, the United Arab Emirates, last week. Now, on Monday, the UAE's energy minister said the country will continue working with OPEC members.
3: We will always be acting responsibly, and we will be, as an individual producer, hopefully an enabler for growth, hopefully.